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1: 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I'm Stephanie Officer, ABC News.
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5: Welcome to that time of the year. The kids are about to get out of school if they aren't already, and vacation beckons. I'm Alex Stone from ABC News, and you're listening to Press Play 2026, our annual look at all the fun and unique ways we play during the summer. And we've got some ideas for you if you're sitting around thinking, I'm bored. Coming up this hour, we're going to take you back to the 70s, 80s, and 90s when the pace was just slower, more relaxed. But people are doing it on social media now. It's a thing to pass the time. We'll tell you all about it. Also, how analog play is now popular to stay away from screens. On a few years ago on this show, I took you fishing in the Los Angeles River for what are known as sewer salmon. Well, this hour, ABC's Peter Harlambis is going to try to one-up the sewer salmon by going fishing in New York's Hudson River. And what he eventually catches, it looks him right in the eyes and hisses at him. But first, if I said to you, let's go out and play a game of dodgeball, would that send shivers down your spine, bring you back to middle school, getting beaned by hard red rubber balls? Guess what? Dodgeball is back and becoming a big sport for adults who play not because they have to, but they do it for fun on just a regular Tuesday night. If the sound of dozens of bouncing rubber balls, screeching tennis shoes on a gym floor, and the sound of bodies being impacted by those rubber balls bring back some nightmares,
6: you hit your hand, you're out.
5: You're not alone. I mean, they even made a movie about the horrors of the game of dodgeball.
7: Dodgeball is a sport of violence, exclusion, and degradation.
5: In the movie, a bunch of misfits head to a dodgeball tournament in Las Vegas to make some money.
8: You've got to learn the 5 D's of dodgeball. Dodge, duck, dip, dive, and dodge.
6: Beautiful throws! Let's go! Steady on two! Steady on three! Steady on three! We need four!
5: But now welcome to West Hollywood, California, the city's rec center, where it's no longer a mandatory school resource activity, but instead adults playing for a workout, camaraderie, and bragging rights.
9: The terror is deep-rooted in American children far and wide.
5: Jake Mason is the founder of West Hollywood, or WeHo as it's known, Dodgeball.
9: It is something we get all the time. People come here to either, I don't know, relive their school days or conquer their school fears. And but there's that. There's one thing that everybody has in common and growing up in the States, and that is dodgeball.

0: Ball in elementary school.
1: Let's go! Open up! Open up!
2: It's not just in WeHo. Across the country, dodgeball is taking off for adults who enjoy the pretty epic workout it provides over a 45-minute game, and it's kind of becoming part of the social scene, something to do after work.
0: It's fun, it's silly, it's a great way to get exercise, it's a fantastic way to meet people, but it's just, and it's still competitive. There's still a lot of strategy. It can be as simple as pick up and throw a ball, or it can be very, very complicated.
2: The rules are, well, probably what you remember. Basically, pick up a ball, throw it at the opposing team, and if you get hit, you're out.
0: The rules haven't really changed since you were a kid. It's you hit somebody, you get hit, you go out, you get a catch, somebody from your team comes in. It's at its base, it's very simple, which, again, is part of my favorite thing I love about the sport.
1: Hey, good, good, good! Three, three, three!
2: And here in West Hollywood, as they were building their new rec center, they were actually able to have lines painted on the gym floor specifically for dodgeball. Alex Alvarez is a podcaster in town. He's picked up the game.
3: Dodgeball aficionado right now is probably the best.
2: It's a good title.
3: Yeah. I dig it. So you picked a night. Let's just start there. This is the playoffs finals for the league. We are literally about to see some of the most cutthroat community competition out there. So it's going to be a fun night. Yeah, it's WeHo. We are at WeHo Dodgeball Rec. We're at the WeHo Park.
2: And so they pump up the music, and it's game on. On championship night, the whole season has come down to this. Alex is the coach of his team. Most of the teams, I can't tell you their names because they're highly inappropriate titles, but he's in charge of Team Awesome, a nice, wholesome team name.
3: I was in college a long time ago.
2: Not that long ago.
3: And there was a bulletin board that had one of those tearaway things. I texted my best friend at the time, and I was like, yo, we're doing this. We showed up, and it was sold out. So 10 years ago, we signed up to some random thing, pulled off of a wall, and started playing dodgeball ever since.
1: Hey, come on, pick your hands up!
4: And it's strong! 3, 2, 1! Still awesome!
3: Play like how you want. Let's go.
2: And as they play in the bleachers, they've got a fan base, mostly friends and partners of those who are playing, but the fans are here.
5: That's right! Yeah!
6: It's interesting. Because growing up, I was always scared of dodgeball, but like watching it is a different experience for sure.
2: Alondra says she doesn't want to play, but she's happy to cheer in the stands holding a poster.
6: It says, go Christian, Team Awesome. That's my boyfriend. I made it for him.
2: In this league, hundreds of players battle it out over a number of weeks. A game starts with 7 balls lined up. The referee kicks it off, and then it's a mad dash for the balls and throwing them at the opposing team. Many of these athletes show up never having played dodgeball since elementary school. Jamel Dorton says he just loves it now.
7: I eventually found my way to dodgeball through a friend who recommended it to me. And the first night I came in, it felt right. Like, I felt that sense of community right away.
2: His team, the Hogwarts, just about the only other clean team name here, beat Team Awesome, and Jamel got a serious workout, according to his Apple Watch.
7: I think I burned, from this game alone, about 700 calories.
2: Wow.
7: In 45 minutes.
2: And all of the players here say their coworkers and friends kind of laugh at them and give them weird looks when they say they play adult dodgeball. But Jamel says all it takes is getting them to one game or tournament, and they get it.
7: It's like there's adult dodgeball leagues. What are we doing here? But then they come here, even just to watch the games, and they're like, oh, I get it. You know, and then even just from watching the games and coming out with us afterwards to our home bar, gym bar, and they get to meet people on my team, people on the teams that we played against, and they immediately feel immersed in that community themselves that they want to come back. Even if they don't want to play, even though we try to get them to play at least once or twice, they still love being here.
2: Oh, yeah, that's the other thing that he mentioned. The league has a home bar everybody goes to afterwards, so there's an element of the night always ends with a few friendly drinks.
7: I want to say the youngest player that I'm aware of is 21. And I want to say the oldest player I'm aware of, I want to say they're in their early 60s.
8: I got here and I got slammed in the face and I was like, oh, this is real. Like, this is for real.
2: It is real, but they do use foam, no sting balls, so it doesn't hurt like it did in grade school. Kimberly Rose Walter loves it so much, she's on multiple teams.
9: I'm not a spring chicken, and it is exercising my mind, my body. This is stretching my focus.
2: And back to the founder of this league, Jake Mason. He's hoping the dodgeball craze, which has around 20,000 players nationally, will just keep growing.
0: It draws you in. And it's, again, a sport for everybody. So people come in and go, oh, I want to try that. Some people come in and they hear the slams of the ball against the wall. Sometimes that intimidates people, but most of the time the energy here, the vibe we try to keep here is social, fun, welcoming.
2: When we come back,
10: 10, 20 years ago, that 80s was like code for cheesy or code for bad or code for embarrassing.
2: That's next when Press Play continues.
11: Why do so many people start their day here?
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0: Thanks for coming back to play with us. It's Press Play from ABC News. I'm your playful guide, Alex Stone. If the saying goes that time is a thief, there's an emerging trend online that may examine and even challenge that adage. Creators and even familiar brands are embracing the sounds and the sights of the past and tapping into a renewed appreciation for nostalgia. Let's step back in the Wayback Machine now with ABC's Joy Piazza.
1: It's 3 o'clock in the morning and you can't sleep. Instinctively, you reach for your phone and begin the ritual of scrolling through social media. But what you find may transport you to another time. No, this isn't from the 1980s. It's a part of a new wave of online content, nostalgia core, that celebrates the sounds, aesthetics, and trends from the past four decades. It's been embraced by creators from all walks of life, and they've united their equally diverse following with posts that ask an underlying question. Remember this?
2: Now, more than ever, the 80s genre is looked back with a fondness that I think is a new thing, because I would say sort of 10, 20 years ago, that 80s was like was code for cheesy or code for bad or code for embarrassing.
1: That's Edward Gamper, also known as Sunglasses Kid, who has more than 450,000 followers on Instagram alone. His throwback compositions can be heard on other nostalgia accounts, as well as major Hollywood productions like Cobra Kai and Beverly Hills Cop 4, Axel F. He says he initially started out trying to be a film composer and was drawn to the 80s synth sound.
2: There was a moment in I think around 2010 when the film Drive came out with Ryan Gosling, which was a big moment for a lot of bedroom producers and electronic producers who were all like sort of simultaneously inspired across the world. There was a particular song called Night Call by an artist called Kavinsky, who became this sort of poster child for this kind of modern 80s sound. And this sort of turned into an internet genre that got dubbed synthwave.
1: But it's not just about the music. Gamper says he plays along with the vibe of the 1980s by setting the scene for his followers.
2: The one that kind of really went stratospheric for me was a track called Badge and Gun, which was named after I'd put out the video. I finished it off where I just put this statement of something like, it's 1989 and you've just handed in your badge and gun after things have gone bad, which feels like a scene that everyone knows from some 80s cop movie. Is it the caption that's making this work? It does seem to be the caption. And then just seeing people writing just what were like screenplays in the comment section, people just adding on to it.
1: Gamper says he was inspired to try this approach from another creator, Retro Avocado, Janine DeMichael Baggett.
3: I do a lot of content about like the 90s mom. The sort of things like our moms did, and like the, all of like the Amway and the Avon they would do, and like the way they would put the wallpaper borders up.
1: She also explores the various imagery from that decade, like one now known as the utopian scholastic aesthetic.
3: The aesthetic that on the school books and on the Microsoft Encarta CD-ROM 95. When I hear that song, like it brings me back to literally being a kid and browsing through the Encarta encyclopedia on the computer.
1: Baggett has a theater background, and her 90s aesthetic content has amassed a following on Instagram topping 280,000. She calls it a nostalgia renaissance and says she was seeing the trends during the height of the COVID-19 pandemic.
3: Brands are leaning more into it. They're reviving series and old movies like more and more. And I thought like, surely at some point, like people are going to get tired of this, but they're really not.
1: One major brand who is feeding into the renaissance, the Weather Channel.
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1: The local forecast, once a relic of the cable channel's days in the 80s and 90s, is back as a retrocast. The graphics look like they're from a computer program from 30 years ago, and the music in this case was generated by AI. Brennan Gerster is the chief business officer and general manager of consumer at the Weather Company. He says the rollout on April Fool's Day was the culmination of the work of two teams of coders, a music consultant, and it was fueled by a drive to get the look, feel, and sound historically accurate.
5: It was rebuilt in the exact fonts, that the 8-bit dither gradients were exactly the way they were. And, you know, and it worked. That was the other thing. We wanted to actually be functional and highlight the 2026 science in this old way.
1: This fascination with the past isn't anything new, according to Dr. Robert Thompson, a professor of pop culture at Syracuse University.
6: I am fully convinced that once upon a time, we were sitting around in the cave saying, I remember when there were way more saber-toothed tigers that we had to run from. And it was dangerous, and that's how we lost your grandma. But I kind of miss those days, kind of thing.
1: Dr. Thompson points out that there are more places to look to reminisce about past sights and sounds.
6: Social media, the internet provide a not infinite number of places to talk about anything, but pretty close to infinite.
1: Baggett says people are using social media to perhaps relive something that might have been lost.
3: We were such a unique generation, like speaking of like the millennials, right? We lived in a different world when we were kids, and it's really wild to experience that world and now experience what it is.
1: Dr. Thompson also says remembering the past may be cyclical every 20 years or so.
6: In the 1970s, we had a big 50s, looking back at the 50s. MASH was one of the big, most popular shows, took place in the 50s. Happy Days took place in the 50s.
1: And according to Thompson, it's human nature to romanticize the past.
6: There's a natural tendency to look back to what might have been happier or simpler or whatever times, if we were lucky enough to have those happy, simpler times, and to long for them.
1: From the weather company's perspective, being nostalgic isn't just fun. It's smart business. Gerster says the retrocast connected with people.
5: I think when you combine it legitimately, authentically with the brand, that's more powerful. Like, I think people have done it before, but like if Levi's introduces a, if people can do retro jeans, but if Levi's does the retro jean, that's a different level. That's it saying we're acknowledging our past and we're bringing it forward.
1: Edward Gamper says he believed in his idea, but didn't imagine what success could look like.
2: The day that I started initially going viral, I was literally walking, pacing around my flat with my girlfriend going, what do I do? What do I do? And I gained like 7,000 followers in the time it took me to drink a cup of coffee.
1: And Baggett says,
3: sometimes it's very touching, you know, if I do like this 90s mom character and like, wow, you remind me of my mom who passed. And it was like, this was so comforting to watch. And it's just, you never know. I feel like I'm just sometimes a vessel for something.
1: As to what could be next for the nostalgia core trend, Dr. Thompson says it may be tougher for younger generations to look back on shared experiences because the media landscape is vast and fractured.
6: There's a lot more people out there who have never seen Heated Rivalry than there are who have. That wasn't the case with I Love Lucy. Everybody had seen it. So I think we're going to, as the years go on, become nostalgic for the very act of being able to have this code that we share with everybody of our generation.
1: But for now, content creation is expanding. Baggett's Retro Avocado will soon feature original songs, one about her 90s character falling in love with a meteorologist. And speaking of weather, Brennan Gerster with the Weather Company says Retrocast isn't going anywhere. An app version available to registered users will be released soon.
5: This simplistic place where you were stuck home sick and there's no internet and you had to listen to the smooth jazz, it's like kind of peaceful and nice.
1: Whatever resonates with people, whether it's a sound, a video, a color scheme, or a fashion trend, Thompson says looking back and tapping into long-held memories is powerful and uniquely human.
6: It's a complex emotional act. And if pop culture never can do anything else, being able to do that is not a bad thing to be able to do.
1: Joy Piazza, ABC News.
0: Coming up.
7: Sometimes I tell my mom I'm bored, but then she just says, go figure something out.
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0: That's next when Press Play continues.
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0: Welcome back to Press Play, a special about all the ways in which we play. I'm ABC's Alex Stone. Lately, something interesting has been popping up all over social media. Search Analog Play on TikTok, and you're going to find thousands of videos, parents sharing everything from board game nights to backyard obstacle courses, teens trying out new, old hobbies like knitting or bird watching. Reporter Bethany Bronsilva covers parenting for ABC News. She says after years of hyper-digital living, families are beginning to rethink how kids spend their time.
19: My 10-year-old son Jake, like most kids his age, loves screens. YouTube, games, anything with a login and a rechargeable battery. And for a while, I let it happen because screens are easy. They keep kids occupied. They buy you a few quiet minutes in a busy day. But then I started noticing what happened when those screens were gone. The boredom, the frustration, and honestly, the complete lack of a backup plan. So we decided to try something. Not a full detox, not a dramatic reset, just a little less screen time and a little more of everything else. What's often called analog play, the kind of play that doesn't plug in, is making a comeback. So in our house, we decided to try it. And the first thing I learned, kids do not love this idea right away.
7: At first, I'm kind of annoyed because I want to play on my iPad.
19: But then something interesting started to happen.
7: Me and my brother usually end up doing something fun like basketball or making up a game.
19: And it's not just happening in my house. Across the country, families are starting to pull back from constant digital stimulation. Not because technology is bad, no, but because something about childhood started to feel overly optimized. Too scheduled, too passive, too easy. So I wanted to understand what we might be gaining by stepping away. So I turned to Cass Holman, a play designer, educator, and author who's spent years thinking about how play shapes the way kids learn, connect, and create.
20: Anytime there's kind of a new tool and toys that are digital come out and they're exciting and we have to kind of play around and say, how do we use this? What will this be good for? We need to explore it and say like, curiosity, what is this? How can we use it? Which is great. And then at some point we kind of reach the limits of it and start to assess, is this great? Do we love it? What is it good for? Is that actually feel good or is it just kind of novel and is it a little bit gimmicky?
19: In other words, the novelty wears off.
20: And so I think that we've reached that point with a lot of our digital technologies and realize that in fact they don't really feel great and they aren't actually adding that much to our relationships and to kind of how we feel both mentally and physically in our lives and in our households and in our communities. And so I think that's where we're then kind of shifting back to things that we know feel good or we're going back to in a way that we're curious about again.
19: And what we're going back to is something much simpler.
20: The beauty of free play is that it's freely chosen, intrinsically motivated and kind of intuitively directed by the person playing. But particularly for children, that type of play is incredibly important. It's where they develop agency. It's where they experience freedom, where they find out what they want and how to get it, right? When there's nobody telling them what to do and how to do it and what winning looks like and there's no explicit goal.
19: And it turns out that kind of play usually starts with something kids don't love at all.

0: If there's one word that defines this experiment in my house, it's this. Boredom. And not the kind we rush to fix, the kind we sit in.
1: Sometimes I tell my mom I'm bored, but then she just says, go figure something out. I hate when she says that, but I usually do.
0: That moment right there, the I hate this turning into I figured it out, is where something important happens. But I'll be honest, it's not always easy to know how to respond in that moment.
2: What should I tell my 10-year-old son, Jake, when he tells me I'm bored, when I've sort of limited his screen time and he wants the iPad back and he's telling me that he's bored and he doesn't know what to do? What should I do in that moment?
3: It's funny. I mean, I remember very clearly when I was a kid and would say to my mom, I'm bored. She would kind of say to me, like, why is that my problem? You know, like, what? So don't be boring, right? Like, if you're bored, then you're boring, right? And which I don't think it has to be that extreme, like that, like, but obviously, like, had something to do with the generation of parenting where they were like, go outside. What's your problem?
0: Maybe not the exact script we'd use today, but the idea still holds.
3: It comes out of like, nothing specific to do. I don't have some structure. I don't have homework or soccer practice or some adult telling me what needs to happen next. If the adults in a child's life can kind of let them linger in boredom for a moment, boredom isn't to be fixed. Boredom is like a lingering place that we shift into. What do I need and how do I get it?
0: In other words, boredom isn't a problem. It's a starting point.
3: I think it's a skill now to kind of be able to tune into what we need and know how to get it.
0: And for parents, that can be the hardest part.
3: Just sitting with the discomfort of the impulse to do the thing for your child that they need to be doing for themselves.
0: As we started figuring this out at home, I realized we weren't the only ones experimenting. So I checked in with a mom friend of mine, someone who had already started pulling back on the screens with her kids, and what she told me was surprisingly simple.
4: It's not like we suddenly became this super creative Pinterest family. It's actually the opposite. The less we planned, the better it worked.
0: She said once the screens weren't the default, her kids started filling the time on their own.
4: They'll ride bikes, they'll play outside, they'll start a game and change the rules halfway through. It's kind of chaotic, but it works.
0: And that's exactly what I started to see with Jake. Not some magical transformation, just small shifts. And honestly, it was not perfect. There were still complaints, still moments where he wanted the iPad back. But there were also these unexpected pockets of connection, laughing over a game, shooting hoops in the driveway, and just being together in a way that didn't feel rushed or divided. Because what fills that space isn't anything revolutionary. It's board games, bike rides, random backyard competitions that don't make sense until they do. It's the kind of play many of us grew up with, but quietly stopped prioritizing.
3: Free play is an activity that's freely chosen, driven by, I choose what it is. Like I said, it's no one is telling me what to do or how to do it. Intrinsically motivated means kind of driven by curiosity or driven by my own internal desire rather than an external motivator, which might be I'm doing it because I'm going to get a grade or a score. And then personally directed is the third element. It doesn't have instructions and nobody is telling me how to do it. So those are the three elements of free play. And often that is analog.
0: Which in today's world can feel almost radical because so much of childhood now is structured, scheduled, and measured. And what this shift suggests is that maybe kids don't need more inputs. They need more space. And after all of this, I asked Jake one more question. Does the day feel different when there are less screens?
1: When I'm outside doing stuff with my family, feels like a real day.
0: A real day. And maybe that's what this is all about. Not eliminating technology, not going backwards. Just making a little more room for the moments that feel real.
5: 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Stay with us.
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5: You're listening to Press Play from ABC News. Okay, so a few years ago, I did a story for this very show in which I went fishing in the LA River. The Los Angeles River is essentially a sewer in many places. Granted, they're trying to clean it up, but it's a concrete river through LA. And let me tell you, some of the carp in there are ridiculously big, eating the waste that's dumped in the LA River. Well, now ABC's Peter Haralambos is taking sewer salmon to the next level and seeing what it's like fishing in the Hudson River in New York. And I'm just going to tell you, ew.
2: You know, only now I am realizing a little bit about how sketchy this is. It's the middle of the afternoon on a work day, and I'm 16 miles from my office to rendezvous with two guys I've never met before.
3: You're not Joey, I take it. I'm meeting a guy named Joey, but I think they're further down on the dock.
2: I'm here so they can take me fishing.
3: Thanks for letting me join you guys. I'm Peter.
4: How you doing?
9: Joel.
4: Pleasure to meet you, brother.
2: Here is a dock on the outskirts of New York City, just past one of the runways at Kennedy Airport. You can literally hear the jet engines whirling, but I am not here to catch a flight. I'm here to catch a fish. Not just to catch a fish, but to eat the fish I catch. Yes, to eventually cook and eat one of the fish that swim around New York City, a city whose Hudson River has been described as an open-air sewer, where for years the pollution around Manhattan and its neighboring boroughs was considered a lost cause. But now, the Hudson is making a comeback.
25: There's the fallacy of, you know, oh my God, the water's dirty and so on and so forth, and it's really not.
2: That's Mike Giordano. He owns one of the last remaining bait and tackle shops in New York City. I went to see him to outfit myself for this attempt at New York City fishing.
25: You're going to catch striped bass. Striped bass fishing's been very, very good. The last, end of April, mid-April to early June is when it's best.
2: And it's not just Mike. New York State's Health Department earlier this year updated its guidance for the first time in 50 years, advising that the waters of the Hudson were clean enough for anyone to eat the fish from, within limits, some very specific limits.
26: You can eat up to 4 meals per month of striped bass if you're lucky enough to catch one.
2: Audrey Van Genechten is with the health department.
26: If you happened to get one of like the real ocean fish, like a flounder or a scup or a porgy, you could get those. You could eat those up to 4 meals per month. Crabs are actually very popular as long as you don't eat the tamale, which is like the liver part.
27: Does anyone ever bring a Blinky from The Simpsons with you, the three-eyed fish?
26: They do, yes. I mean, there are all sorts of weirdness with fish. You know, like there are certainly some interesting fish that can come out of the Hudson, but you shouldn't be finding Blinky very often.
27: But there's a non-zero chance I catch a three-eyed fish.
26: I think you're more likely to catch a one-eyed fish.
2: With that reassurance from the state, I made my way to a park in Brooklyn to meet up with those two guys. Joey Vathanavang and Joel Rodriguez. They run an Instagram page about fishing in New York. Joey works as a bellman at a hotel, and Joel drives trucks. This was their day off, and they let me join them fishing. In fact, since he was a kid, Joey's been fishing these waters and eating his catch.
28: But growing up, like with my parents, like I said, like they did it for eating. Like literally nothing was going back in the water. It could be eel, bait, fish, bunker, too. Like, I ate bunker before.
2: I reached out to these guys after my first attempt at fishing in the Hudson from Battery Park, as recommended by Mike, was a bust. Maybe trying to make a harbor in the outskirts of Brooklyn, closer to the ocean than the Hudson itself, would help prove that there are still fish to be caught in this city.
28: Came out to fish, you know, so it would be great to catch a fish, not to go out and get skunked all the time. That's what we call it, to get skunked, not catch nothing. It sucks to go out there and not catch nothing.
2: But as we stood there waiting for a bite, couldn't help but notice my surroundings, that we were fishing next to a massive landfill and the Department of Sanitation site. But Joey had a theory that the dump was actually feeding the fish.
28: I guess like the garbage drops or the juice, whatever, drops into the
0: water, you know, like, and the bait fish be hovering around and the striped bass is always there.
6: Yeah, that's actually a pretty logical theory.
2: Logical, but not very reassuring. And a few people warned me that this quest to catch a fish might not be the best idea. Tracy Brown is the president of Riverkeeper, a nonprofit organization that's driven the cleanup of the Hudson since the 1960s. She says there are still serious pollution problems with the waters of the Hudson River.
7: Each year, on average, New York City is dumping the equivalent of 71 Empire State Buildings full of untreated sewage into the water. So that is about 21 billion gallons a year.
2: On top of that, there's still pollution that lingers from years ago. Two General Electric plants 200 miles upstream from New York dumped more than 1 million pounds of polychlorinated biphenyls, also known as forever chemicals, into the river.
7: They had a plant there for years where they were manufacturing PCBs, and PCBs are what we now call a forever chemical. They were used for refrigerants and lubricants and other industrial purposes.
2: Declining levels of those PCBs led the health department to update its guidance about eating fish from the lower Hudson, though fish further upstream are still considered too contaminated to safely eat.
7: This many years out from the cleanup, we should have better news than the sensitive population can eat 8 ounces of striped bass once a month. You know, that's the news that's being heralded by the Department of Health, and it is progress, but it's nowhere near where we need to be.
2: Back at Kennedy Airport, my fishing expedition with Joey and Joel wasn't going well. I didn't catch a thing. A few hours later, I was back at ABC News headquarters in Manhattan, and I just couldn't get over the failure. The Hudson River was just a few blocks away, so I headed there and met up with a guy who leads fishing tours of the city, Seth Farishanis.
8: So we are on the west side of Manhattan on Pier 34. And then right behind us, if you look down that way, you see the Statue of Liberty in the distance and the World Trade Center. And then right above us, we have Pier 45 and 46.
2: Seth set me up with four different rods. The first one with bait and a sinker.
8: So I have a little piece of shrimp.
9: Human-grade shrimp,
8: it
9: basically.
8: It is human-grade shrimp from Trader Joe's.
2: Another rod had a hard plastic lure.
8: Cast it out, and you can kind of see the movement on the water.
9: Yeah, it's like spinning.
8: Yeah, exactly. And that's hopefully going to attract the fish.
2: And the other two rods had rigs meant to imitate bait fish.
9: I think if I were a fish, which one I would choose?
8: Well, this one, I mean, it looks enticing, right? Because there's like six of them in a row. So the fish is going to say, all right, there's a lot of bait fish up there. I need to go check that out.
2: Now it was just a waiting game, watching our line for some kind of action.
8: Just a kind of slow even up. And a slow, consistent down.
2: And some more waiting.
8: And at the end of the day, it'd be nice to catch something, but if we don't, we still had a good time.
2: And as we were beginning to call it quits and pack up our stuff and head back to the office, it finally happened.
8: Get out of your way here. Nice job. Keep going. Well done. You're good. So depending on the size of the fish, we might use a net or not. We might pull the net up.
2: And out from the water emerged a fish. Kind of.
6: Oh, it's an eel. It is an eel.
8: Oh my gosh, you caught an eel.
2: A slimy, slithering, 2.5-foot eel that literally started hissing at me when it came out of the water.
8: That's a really big fish.
6: This is terrifying. This is a 2-foot eel.
8: That is a really big eel.
2: But we had to throw it back because eels are not one of the few fish that the state says are safe to eat. Too many forever chemicals in their systems. The eel wasn't coming home with me, and to be honest, that was a relief. Instead, I consoled myself by heading to Queens to have dinner at a fish market turned Greek restaurant. One of the specials that night was line-caught New York striped bass. For some reason, I decided to take a pass.
5: Oh, Peter, that is so gross, and the eel was hissing at you. You did take one for the team on that one. Thank you, Peter. And we hope you've been able to get out there and cast a line or find other ways to play this summer without catching an eel. I'm Alex Stone. This has been a special presentation from ABC News.
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12: from ABC News, I'm Stephanie Officer. There are now expanding restrictions on travelers entering the U.S. due to Africa's growing Ebola outbreak. ER physician and ABC News medical correspondent Dr. Derek Sutton.
13: The contagiousness of Ebola really comes into direct when you come into direct contact with the bodily fluids of someone who is infected, and people are typically only contagious when they are symptomatic. Now, here's the problem. This is affecting communities that are in dire need. They're already facing a crisis in not only limitations in healthcare, but also access and preventative equipment, and that is what's leading to the speed of the spread in Ebola in Africa right now.
12: A sigh of relief in Southern California for the workers trying to contain that overheated, bulging tank filled with a toxic chemical just outside Los Angeles. The risk of a catastrophe known as Oblevio, which stands for boiling liquid expanding vapor explosion, is now over. Orange County Fire Authority's interim chief, TJ McGovern, today.
14: The biggest catastrophic worst case scenario to the public and the first responders was the threat of Oblevio, and I'm happy to share that threat has been eliminated. That's a huge step in the right direction.
12: While the temperature is dropping inside the storage tank at GKN Aerospace, there is still some risk of an explosion or leak. Now, if that did happen, it would be significantly smaller than the initial worst-case scenario. So the evacuation order remains in place for tens of thousands of residents of Garden Grove. Beware of the vacation budget buster, warns Christian Klein, editor-in-chief of FoodFamilyTravel.com. Klein suggests calculating what a hotel stay far from your desired locale actually adds up to be.
15: Pay attention to where you're booking. If you're staying outside of a city because you think you got a really great deal in a hotel room, but you want to commute to the city, you're going to spend hundreds of dollars in transportation costs if you're taking Uber, Lyft, or taxi. So beware of all of those things.
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12: In New Jersey, 9 bald eagles were found poisoned near a landfill.
18: State and federal wildlife officials think the bald eagles fed on the carcasses of farm animals that were euthanized and left uncovered at the Warren County landfill. 6 of the 8 eagles have been released back into the wild after being cared for by the nonprofit Raptor Trust. All were sick enough that people were able to pick them up, which eagles will never let you do. State environmental officials are working with the people at the landfill to make sure animal carcasses are covered up so wildlife won't feed on them. Wayne Cabot, ABC News.
12: Mexico's president says she has no issue with her country hosting Iran's World Cup team, whose training base was moved from the U.S. The Iranian team will still play matches in this country. In his eagerly awaited first encyclical, Pope Leo is calling for robust regulation of artificial intelligence.
19: Nuclear disarmament remains a service to peace and the dignity of the human family. In a similar sense, artificial intelligence now demands to be disarmed.
12: Now, in his text, Pope Leo called for more regulations, pointing to the concentration of power and data in the hands of so few people in the private sector. Ferrari is going electric. The luxury sports car maker has unveiled the Luce, a four-door EV crossover featuring a 1,050-horsepower engine, disappearing taillights, and swiveling infotainment screens. Starting price, $640,000. I'm Stephanie Officer, ABC News.
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20: Welcome to the 2026 Salute to Service Wrap-Up Show. This is where we play all the features, we tell you the stories, and Kristen Bry joins me as she does every weekday on Point Taken 10 and 2. This is always a great week for me, and we've got to always say a couple times, thanks to our partners, Waterstone Bank, Salute to Service sponsor for many years, probably 9 years now. Mission 94 joined us this year as well. It is an opportunity, and I said this on the show, I think Monday when we started our Heroes Week, which was this week. It's an opportunity to remind people of the individuals, Kristen, who do this work, the first responders. And this year was different. We didn't have a wide variety. We had three firefighters, one volunteer, which we'll tell you about in a bit, and then two police officers, one very experienced, one just starting, Jamie Mose from Wauwatosa. Great story, and you were here for that one. But I'd love to get your perspective, because you've joined me for a couple of years now doing these things and talking to these honorees. What do you think about Salute to Service?
21: You know, I always think it's so interesting as far as what motivates people to go into that line of work, right? Because it is such a sacrifice, especially for police officers, I think these days. It is, there is a whole other aspect than just the actual sacrifice of your time and the danger of the job. There's also just the PR sometimes around police officers, and yet there's still a lot of people who still want to go do that job, find the job incredibly fulfilling. And it's something like, I don't come from a police family, I don't come from a firefighter family, so I love hearing their stories and hearing more about what, not only why they wanted to do this, but also what makes them love their job. Because it's like military families, where there's sometimes it's just like out of your range of experience or your loved one's experience, so it's an awesome opportunity to hear from them.
20: Yeah, and you mentioned this on the air a couple weeks ago, man, when we were doing the nomination period, that, you know, one of the reasons, it's not the main reason, but one of the reasons that I do this was my personal and professional story. Is Mayor of Oak Creek, we had a mass shooting, and I got to know many of these men and women. I'm still best friends with my old fire chief, Tom Rosendich, and my old police chief, they're both retired now, John Edwards. But I got to know the men and women who worked with them. All the officers, all the firefighters, EMTs, because when you have a mass casualty event like we had in Oak Creek on August 5th, 2012, it becomes part of your story. And I realized that they don't just show up at these things. They feel what the people involved in these things feel, often on their worst days of their lives, right? Whether it's a fire, whether it's a mass shooting, or any responding incident. It's just it's an incredible job. I don't know that I could do it. To be a first responder.
21: Hmm.
20: I know I could never do the medical side of things because that's not me.
21: You're not a blood guy?
20: I used to pass out when I gave blood. I mean, that's how bad I was. And they used to make fun of me. But I've since got over that because as you get older, you get your blood checked a lot more. But it's just not me. And I just have a special appreciation for men and women who do this work. And that's why we started this all those years ago. And this week, we had a nice mix. I did this on purpose. Young and old, right? Mm-hmm. So we started with Jamie Moe's. Less than
21: 24?
20: Yeah.
21: 23?
20: Yeah. She was actually a star athlete in college, soccer player. But she went to Wauwatosa, and the chief joined us, Chief McGillis. And the thing I loved about her story was the words that were used to describe her in a nomination, passion, listened in a different way to members of the community. That speaks to what we're trying to do when we talk about first responders. She started our week. We ended it with Gary Spear and his wife, Katie, and the volunteer piece of that, absolutely amazing. We had a great story from Chief Lipsky, who is our favorite, right? Mm-hmm. You see him around town all the time. There's not a more engaged chief than him. He's just fun to hang out with.
21: He's also very fun to hang out with. I saw him last week, and he has a go-to concert shirt where the little buttons are guitars.
20: Oh, I bet he does, yeah. Yeah. So he always gives me a great nominee, and we had JP Jermaine Perry, who was a heavy equipment operator, a very tragic situation. Five people died in the Mother's Day fire in 2025, and JP saved lives. They saved 71 lives that day. That was an easy one. We had
21: the younger firefighter who delivered his first baby.
20: Yes. How can I forget? Noah Curtis, the younger firefighter.
21: I heard, because I wasn't there that day.
20: Yeah,
21: and
20: you were traveling.
21: Hearing that clip, and he goes, that's something to see.
20: Yeah, but he was the most nominated person. And I think he had five or six nominees.
21: Oh, wow.
20: Yeah, so that was one of the reasons. I love the story, again, the young old. And then we had Sean Berger, a 25-year veteran of the MPD midweek, who is the lead trainer for the canine program. He's a guy that really understands policing, and he made that connection that canine officers and canine dogs can be part of that community connection as well, and he did it brilliantly. So that's sort of the lead-up to what we're going to do next. We're going to play, for the next 2 hours, all of the features, all of the interviews with our guests. In one case, Jamie Moe's case, we had a record 9 people in studio. Isn't that something? And that's going to be part of the fun as well. So enjoy our special. Thanks again to the great folks at Waterstone Bank and Mission 94 for allowing this to happen. Of course, WTMJ, we do it every year, and Kristen for playing along with me as well. I hope you enjoy this. Celebrate the work that they do, but more importantly, celebrate the individuals who do it right here. Salute to Service Week. Heroes Week, all together in one program. First up on our Salute to Service special, Wauwatosa Police Officer Jamie Moe's. All right, here we go. This is the week every year I look forward to, Heroes Week. Thanks again to our great sponsors, Waterstone Bank, Mission 94. And we tell the stories of first responders. Why do I do this? One, it's my background. We had a mass shooting in Oak Creek in 2012, and I got to know a lot of those folks very intimately, and I knew their stories. And I always said, if I ever had the chance, that I wanted to tell those stories. And this is why we do this, one of the reasons we do it. Today's first honoree. Met her last week. Jamie Moe's, police officer in the city of Wauwatosa. First of all, welcome.
0: Thank you for having me.
20: Absolutely. Every story is unique, and you'll notice as we go out through the 5 days, they're all different. There's some, the firefighter who saved 11 kids in one day. I mean, or 11 people in one day. It's just amazing. Here's a story, though. I'm going to put you on the spot. One, you're in a male-dominated field. We got the chief sitting to my left. We'll get to some of that maybe. But you're in a male-dominated field. I'll just ask you one question before we get to our feature that Jazz has put together, producer Jazz. Why this field? Why this job? Why Wauwatosa?
0: This career is a phenomenal way to give back to the community, help all those who need help, and just keep serving people each day. It's just an honor to work for the city of Wauwatosa.
20: And you have 4 years on the job, right?
0: About 2.5 coming up on 3.
20: 2.5, so not even 4 years.
0: Mm-hmm.
20: Cindy Pasbrig, you're a volunteer for the Wauwatosa Police Department.
7: Yes.
20: We're going to hear from you on why you nominated her, but what do you think of Officer Moe's?
7: I think she's great. She's just...
20: Can you expand on that?
7: She's just a caring person.
20: What made you nominate her, though? I mean, we all know these people. They do great work in our communities. What stood out to you?
7: When I rode with her on patrol, she was just a genuine, caring person. just very compassionate. She showed compassion to every person that we dealt with on a stop.
6: All right, so we're going to play the feature. We have Lieutenant Abby Pavlik, and I assume you're the Officer Moe's direct supervisor.
9: I'm one of her supervisors.
6: Okay. We have Chief

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1: Jamie is energetic. She's one of my go-to people when I need something. She is willing to do whatever you ask to do.
2: 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It's a lot of call taking, but in our free time, traffic stops, writing reports, business checks, PR stops.
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3: She's so compassionate and shows compassion on every call she takes.
1: She has a good attitude. She likes coming to work every day. She attacks each call with energy and determination to find a good resolution.
4: Talk about the reasons you got into it, and as a woman entering that sort of environment, what you were thinking about.
2: I mean, one of my main goals is to help and support the community, but I think another one of the reasons was the rise of mental health awareness. I think that's something that society is really looking into now, and I think having more people in policing who can help support that and continue to learn resources about that to give to the community is a benefit. I also think being a woman in this profession, too, brings just a different aspect to helping people on the street. You go to domestics or sexual assaults, and a lot of times there's victims who are looking for a female presence. And sometimes we just have a different outlook on things and can speak to people differently. Sometimes the resolution to everything isn't always the best outcome of what you would want. Sometimes we want people to get help, and that's just people can't choose help until they choose to get help.
1: When we go to calls and we want the best outcome for people, it doesn't always happen. It's either we don't have the resources, they don't want to help themselves. We try to support them in what they're doing. They're the ones that are going to these calls and interacting with people.
2: Seeing a lot of people on their worst days, and we kind of take pieces of their worst days sometimes with us. You go call to call to call, seeing everything. But you lean on your coworkers, you get through it together. The department always offers resources. Sometimes after big calls, we do debriefs. People can talk about what happened, how they feel. Sometimes just going home and having a supportive family there to listen and there to help is really huge.
3: I admire her. I always wanted to be a police officer. I couldn't handle the stress every day. I'm exhausted after 6 hours dealing with the negativity and
4: public reaction.
3: Yeah.
4: What does being honored as one of our 5 Citizen Service honorees for 2026 mean to you?
2: I think it shows that I'm on the right path. I'm doing some good things, but there's always room to grow and keep learning and different ways to support the community. And I think these stories, like you said, help show people sometimes the human side of policing as well, continuing to teach the community and help the community teach us as well.

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8: If you can't tell, I'm always excited this week because a lot of work goes into it. And thanks to producer Jazz for putting all the features together. And we are surrounded by an amazing family and collection of co-workers. Officer Jamie Mullis, Wauwatosa Police Department, Cindy Pasbrig, who nominated the officer, Abby Pavlik, who's one of her supervisors, and sitting to my left, and we'll get to the family members in a second, Chief Jim McGillis from the Wauwatosa Police Department. What do you think about this?
9: I think it's fabulous, Steve. Thank you for nominating and then selecting Jamie. I think she's a shining example of the core values of the Wauwatosa Police Department. Those are courage, respect, integrity, and compassion. I think she also exemplifies what law enforcement looks like going forward. Our younger officers coming on, hiring on, it should give all of us hope that's what policing looks like in the future.
10: Well, and I guess that's my question is for you, Jamie. Did you always want to be a police officer? I know that I saw here that you majored in criminal justice and psychology. Mm-hmm. A lot of different things you could do with that. But what was the draw to intern at the Wauwatosa Police Department and then choose to work there?
11: I took a class in high school that dealt with criminal justice that got me onto the path. And then I went to college for criminal justice. And I took a law class that got me interested in the legal side. But when it came time to internships, it's just funny because the Wauwatosa one just fit better for my schedule. So I thought I would go try that one first and I can always do a law intern later. And showed up to the Wauwatosa Police Department and just had so much fun. And everyone there was so much fun and so nice. And it was my place. It was the fit.
10: That's such how do I want to say this? You don't necessarily put those two things together. Like, police officers are a really intense job. And so the fact that your internship mm-hmm. at a police department was described as fun. Tell me more about the fun stuff.
11: Yeah. I just got to do ride-alongs with different officers on a variety of shifts. So you just got to see so much. And everyone was so willing to help teach me. And they would explain everything they were doing. And then I also got to go to all of our different events, like the Wednesday night concerts that are in Hart Park and everything like that. And just got to see the community, how calls are handled, meet just so many different people, and it was just such a fun summer.
8: We're going to meet the family here in a second, but Chief, one of the reasons I chose Officer Mose is because I respect people who make a tough decision to go into public safety as a first responder, but representative of the younger segment of that class of people who are willing to step up for us, I mean, speak to that. It's harder and harder to recruit for these positions, and then you get an officer like Jamie Mose.
9: It is hard, especially with the younger generation maybe having differing expectations of what policing looks like. My son just got hired about 10 months ago as a police officer in Caledonia. I look at Jamie, I look at the younger group of officers coming in and what they're bringing to the table. And the community, you have to be agile and adaptable to the community needs when it comes to policing. Where law enforcement, people mistake that for policing. That's part of policing. Policing is so much more. It's community engagement. It's communicating with people. It's meeting people where they're at, helping them through tough times when they're at their worst situation, where we can shine and be our best.
12: I want to quickly introduce the crowd here, and one of these individuals is going to speak. Fiance Austin's in the crowd. We have mom Heidi. There she is. Dad Brian's going to speak in a second. Sister Emily, who looks just like Jamie, sort of, only the younger version. Did you look like that when you were younger? Yes, I would assume
13: yes.
12: You did. And Grandma Jean is here. I think I've met Grandma Jean somewhere before. You look familiar. Anyway, Dad, step up to one of these microphones. Dad Brian, you have to be proud of your daughter at a young age accomplishing so much already. I heard she was a great athlete in college, too. Is that true?
13: I did play soccer.
12: Yeah, I know you did. What do you think?
14: I'm actually really proud of her because as a high school teacher, I, you know, am talking to kids about what they're doing after high school and things like that. And so many of them talk about, you know, doctors or things like this, but you rarely hear them talk about things like police officer or things of that nature. So it was very encouraging to hear that she was making her own path, not, you know, going where everybody else is doing things. And I was pretty proud to see that she, you know, was able to be so successful, the way that she balanced everything she did in college with, you know, sports and her classes all at the same time, get out and knew a plan of what she wanted to do.
12: Yeah, it's got to be an amazing thing. I want to talk to Lieutenant Pavlik real quick, because you are a woman working in this profession as well, and you've done it for longer than 2.5 years, I'm assuming.
13: I have.
12: So, I mean, speak to that as well. This is a hard job.
13: It is a hard job, and there aren't many females in this profession. So we've had actually an influx in younger females joining the PD. And so that is our next generation for those of us that are on our way out of them coming in and taking over where we started.
12: All right, Grandma, you don't have to speak, but how proud are you of your granddaughter?
15: Very proud,
12: she said. How can you not be?
15: I'm thinking she's an Amazon woman.
12: All right, I'll give you the last words because you're obviously our first honoree. And thanks again to Waterstone Bank and Mission 94, who step up with us always to make this possible. We asked you in the short feature that we did, but this has to not reward you, but give you a sense you made the right call when you decided to do this job. So speak to what you think your future holds as a police officer in the city of Wauwatosa, beyond the summer fun things you get to do.
11: I think this is a career path where you can kind of choose where you want to go and where you want to take this. And I think just being 2.5 years in, and this shows I think I'm on the right path and can continue to grow and choose where I want to go next.
12: For all of you, thanks for being our first honoree. This is the largest number of attendees we've ever had, and I've done it 9 years of attending. So that's a shout out to your family and to you. Chief, thanks for joining us as well.
9: Thank you.
12: Lieutenant Pavlik, appreciate you. Cindy Pasberg, thanks for making the nomination. We appreciate that. Thanks to Waterstone Bank, Mission 94, Botana's Restaurant, the Packing House, and the Milwaukee Air and Water Show for giving you things you haven't even received yet. And we have a nice award for you. Thanks to all of you for being our first honoree. Thanks for being here as well. Just one of 5 stories we're going to share this week. That's why we do it every year. Thanks for joining us for this. Stick around. Coming up after the break on our Salute to Service special sponsored by Waterstone Bank and Mission 94 from the City of Milwaukee Police Department, K-9 Officer, Lead Trainer, Sean Berger.

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6: Yes, every day this week we are celebrating some great men and women who do amazing work every day. Now, every year, Kristen, there's always challenges, and we've had this happen before. In the case of our honoree today, family emergency prevented them from being here. The officer in question, Officer Sean Berger, 25-year veteran, Milwaukee Police Department.
7: Wow.
6: And impressive just on that number. And I said, we're going to mix it up. We have younger officers, younger firefighters, more advanced tenured officers as well, and firefighters. His wife, Amy, nominated. So we're going to play the feature for you. You'll hear both of them. And then we're going to take a short break, and we're going to come back. And you're going to hear three direct pieces of audio from his wife, Amy, talking about what it's like to be married to a police officer, because none of this is easy, and those are very difficult roles. So I'd like to play for you the feature piece put together by producer Jazz that we do for all of our honorees, thanks to Waterstone Bank, Mission 94, and all our other great partners for making this possible. I'll give a quick heads up. Sean Berger is a 25-year veteran. He's been on the department's tactical team. He served the majority of his tenure all those years on the K-9 unit. He's the lead trainer for the K-9 unit. You'll hear about that in the piece. This is Milwaukee Police Department's and our Waterstone Bank and WTMJ honoree, 205, Sean Berger.
7: Hi, this is Officer Sean Berger with the Milwaukee Police Department K-9 Unit. I'm the current handler of K-9 Apollo and former handler of K-9 Rocky.
8: Hi, this is Amy Berger. I'm nominating my husband, Officer Sean Berger, for the WTMJ Salute to Service Award.
7: I've been an officer for 24 and a half years, been on the K-9 Unit for 14, the current head trainer for the unit for the past 8 years.
8: His dedication for the past 25 years to the police department and the community has been stellar. He's developed so many amazing relationships with people when we have events like at Summerfest. He loves talking to anybody who will listen about canine stuff.
6: You had the legendary Rocky. That was an amazing dog.
7: He was like a light switch. He'd be very friendly around kids and people and would kind of force you to pet him. And then when you

0: flipped the switch into police mode. He was very strong-willed and did the job to the best of his ability. I try not to compare any dog to him.
1: On some of these events that you go to, you see some of the same people and you get to recognize their face. Well, how are you doing? How's Rocky? And everybody knows Rocky.
2: And the newest partner is Apollo.
0: I went with Canine Apollo because it was the first non-German shepherd on our department's history, so he's a Dutch shepherd. And I thought later in life I would need a smaller dog to not yank me around. So he's a 58-pound dog compared to my 95-pound dog, and he pulls twice as hard. Being he's 8 years old, you think he was two. He just go. Not having a human partner and having a canine partner has been a blessing for the last 14 years. Well-trained and have saved me on many accounts. Just the physical presence of a dog can eliminate a lot of things. Reduce conflict between suspect and the officers and have a peaceful surrender.
2: What's the even top two things you've taken away from your career in public safety?
0: I think people that you get to meet, citizens, your fellow co-workers and stuff, and the camaraderie that you share, the banter, those are what I will take away from 25 years, the friendships that you make and stuff like that. And you hear Canine Apollo and Rat.
1: He's just built some really good, strong relationships in the community that way.
0: You hand somebody a leash, and you never know how it's going to go. Everyone's, it's a dog, it's easy, it's whatever. There's a lot of hours of training that go into it. I hope what people take from me is that I did my best to put a good canine team on the street, along with the other canine teams on our unit, that we trained them the best. We want to be the top tier.
1: He's passionate about the canine unit. He wants to make sure before he leaves that the young guys are coming in, continue with the passion to hopefully keep the program going for Milwaukee for decades after he's gone.
2: What does Salute to Service mean to you?
0: I love it that people take the time to honor people that serve. This award that you're presenting me with is for everybody that wears a uniform. Just recognize that the service that you did, not my personal service, but the men and women that go out on the street on a daily basis to make people safe. Thank you so much, everybody, for supporting our unit and for the 25 years that I've had to work for the department, and be safe and back each other up.
2: Milwaukee police officer Sean Berger, great guy. And one of the reasons we do that the previous week is just in case. And this is one of those just in cases. A family emergency today, could not be here. He's going to join us on a future show because I wanted to introduce him to the audience. So you'll be here for that. We're going to hear after the break from his wife, Amy, who nominated him, and sort of the perspective of a spouse of a first responder. I try to weave that in every year. And somebody asked me on email about why or how we pick. It's your nominations. People just nominate, and some people become heavily nominated. I think one of our, I think I won tomorrow, firefighter, had the most nominations for one person I've ever seen. And
3: oh, wow.
2: He's a young firefighter, too. Might just be an awesome dude. And having met him once, I probably would agree with that. Thanks to the texture for saying love to Salute the Service. So we'll take a break. We'll hear from the spouse of Officer Sean Berger from the Milwaukee PD. I don't always do this, but I try to recognize that we have two very large departments, Milwaukee Fire and Milwaukee Police. And we don't always have members, but they do some pretty amazing work, including Officer Sean Berger. So we'll hear from Amy Berger after the break, thanks to the great folks at Waterstone Bank, who have been here for many years with me on Salute the Service, and Mission 94, honoring our great, great first responders. 205, Sean Berger. We'll hear from his wife after this on Point Taken.

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3: As I said at the opening of this segment, our officer, our honoree from the Milwaukee Police Department, Sean Brooker, could not be here because of a family emergency, but we certainly had spent some time with him last week. And part of that sort of pre-work was to talk to his spouse, Amy, who nominated him. And I don't do it every year. I was talking about what I do and don't do every year. We usually have one spouse because I think that role is an important one. First responders, those are tough jobs. And we had an opportunity to interview Amy. And you heard a little bit of her in the clip. What it's like to be that person. So here's our first clip.
4: It's never easy to be the spouse of a public safety professional, first responder, in this case, police officer. Tell me a little bit about what that feels like and what you think about when your husband goes off to work.
5: Oh, boy, I try not to think about that. My whole family is in law enforcement. My grandfather was, his father was, my uncle was. So I kind of grew up around it, but us wives, we have a good support network for each other when stuff does happen. Like, for example, we had the riots and everything. But I try not to think about that sometimes, you know?
3: Yeah, I mean, the support network.
6: It's so funny. I imagine when she married a cop, I wonder her family's like, of course he did. Like,
3: yeah,
6: if there's
3: legacy.
6: That much law enforcement in her family, yeah. As far as you marry guys like your dad.
3: Yeah, which you'll hear tomorrow, a legacy on the firefighter side. Same thing. There is tradition there, and they certainly respect that. How one changes in a job is really sort of an interesting one, especially in the first responder public safety world. Listen to Amy's take on that.
4: If he has, how has he changed over those 25 years in his approach to his work or even in life? What has he learned from your perspective?
5: Well, sometimes not on the good side. You've come very, you get kind of disheartened at some of the things other humans do to others. It's hard. I mean, definitely it changes you, especially what you see and go through. That's for sure. But he just has to keep remembering that he is doing good for others, even though some don't appreciate it.
3: I love the honesty there.
6: Yeah.
3: Because that's the real world we live in.
6: I mean, I don't know how, you know, whether it's first responders, emergency room provider, I mean, either doctors, nurses, staff, how you aren't hardened to a certain extent. I imagine part of the skill is having emotional barriers up because you can't just be devastated every single day without losing touch with what makes humans good.
3: Yeah, and the reason I wanted to feature Amy in this segment today is because when you do that tough job, you come home to your family in most cases, and they have to, you know, respond and react to what you're doing. And I always ask all of our nominators and our honorees this question. So this is Amy's response to that famous question.
4: What does salute to service mean to you?
5: It's a lot of these officers and first responders do not get thanked every day as they should. You know, so it reminds them that, hey, you are doing good. We do appreciate you. We do see you, even though you're on the call. You're getting screamed at, yelled at. We appreciate you.
3: Again, I appreciate them. That's one of the reasons I started doing this when I started. It was one of the first things my first boss said, what would you like to do? And I go, having come out of the world that I came out of, you know, the story of Oak Creek, I said, it has to be this. Because I got to know these, you know, the Brian Murphys of the world. And now Kamal Saini, whose mom was killed in the attack, was now a sheriff. I mean, it's part of my life. It's my story, too. And if we can share these stories, I'm trying to, as I said yesterday, personalize the people. So it's not just the department. It's not just, you know, that thing, that entity, that big thing out there that often can be seen as a, you know, a target in some sad cases or the enemy. They're not your enemy. They want the city, the community to flourish. They help that happen. They deserve your respect. Police officer from Milwaukee, 25-year veteran, Sean Berger, first of all, congrats on a great career. I know that at some point he's going to retire. He was wonderful to talk to. Amy, thanks for the nomination. You were fantastic. I wish your family well as you deal with your family emergency. But at some point, Sean Berger will be on the show, and we'll talk to him directly live on the radio and give him his opportunity. But thanks to my great sponsors, Waterstone Bank and Mission 94. Coming up after this break, Racine firefighter Noah Curtis.

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5: 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Kristen is off this week, so if you're off the next 2 days, if you're wondering where she is for this, she's off. All right, so I always enjoy this week, Heroes Week here on WTMJ, and every story is unique. I did focus this year. I wanted to tell the story of younger first responders. So we had the incredible police officer the other day from Wauwatosa, Jamie Mose. And today is another one of those youthful stories when it comes to telling people out there in the radio universe why we do this, why first responders show up for us every day. And if you're asking, and a lot of people do, why I do this, because I want people to know the individuals behind the badge or the shield or their equipment, because they do very important work. Let's meet them. Our third of five honorees is firefighter from Racine, Noah Curtis. Welcome.
6: Welcome, Steve. Thanks for having me.
5: Yeah, absolutely. And you brought some great guests. You have your lovely parents. I'll let you introduce yourselves. You're the parents of Noah Curtis. Let's lean into that mic so we get you. There you go.
7: My name is Holly. I'm Noah's mother.
5: Yes, and the father. Let's come on.
8: I'm Terry. I'm Noah's dad.
5: So the radio trick is I get you comfortable with the mic so that you're not afraid to talk on the mic. That's why I did that. All right. And we also have, you don't have to go through that test. We have from the SC Johnson Fire Chief, Gavin DeGrave. So welcome.
9: Thank you. Glad to be here.
5: So Noah, we are going to play a feature for you in a second. You know what's coming because you were part of that process every week before Heroes Week. We sort of listen to what you say about the job you do, why you do it, some of the reasons, what you think about Salute to Service. Before we get to that, you've been a firefighter for how long?
6: Just about 4 years now.
5: Why do you think you're sitting here?
6: Because you created
5: That's
6: something.
5: That's the easy answer.
6: You created
5: That's
6: something great that really shows and gives back to what we do, and it's really appreciated.
5: Well, I will give you my answers because you stand out for the attitude and the performance in the job that you do. Doesn't have to be someone that did it for 20 years or 30 years or 15 or 10. It can be a short-term duration. But also, there's a marketing piece to this. Because I want young people to know that when they're trying to get people to do these jobs, there are jobs available. And we need those people to keep us safe every day. Let's play the feature. Thanks to Jazz for putting this together. This is our conversation with not just you, but your sister, Nicolette. Who couldn't join us today, but maybe she's listening or watching somewhere. Let's play it.
6: I'm Noah Curtis, Racine Firefighter.
10: Hi,
9: I'm Nicola Kayfish. I am Noah Curtis's sister. I nominated Noah to salute to service.
6: Grew up in the fire service, right? My dad was a fireman for multiple years, city of Milwaukee, born and raised. I'm lucky to have someone like my father who's done this for 30 years.
9: Noah, I think, really looked up to him all those years and wanted to continue that.
6: I think it was embedded in me from the start, right? A lot of guys in the fire service, their family members were in it before them. Their kids follow in their footsteps. It's crazy to see. Every day is different, right? You come in and you sit down, talk with the guys, have some coffee in the morning. Radio check hits, and then we're off to work. We start our chores, rig checks, do all the stuff. I like having that regimented schedule. This is what we're doing today. In between that, who knows? Last week alone just happened. I delivered my first baby. So I think it was about 1 o'clock-ish so in the morning. I was riding on the med unit, and we get dispatched. Woman in labor, typical, we get a lot of that. We actually delivered her in her apartment in the tub. It was crazy. It was just three of us on the med unit. The captain says, you know, all right, put everything down. You know, get in there and help them. And we get in there, and she's in the tub. There's a cop there, and right as we're walking in, she's pushing. My driver basically held the baby as it came out, and then I ended up doing the cord cutting and the clamping, and it was just...
5: She delivered your first baby.
6: Oh, yeah. Little baby boy. It's a crazy thing to see.
5: Can you separate at the end of a day, or is there some of that come home with you, some of the stress and some of the things you've seen?
6: I think that's a big problem in the fire service, turning that switch off. And my dad will say it to me sometimes to say, you're not at the firehouse. You got to remember that, man. And it's as little as the way you talk to the way you act. It's still a learning thing for me. It's good to have a mentor like that that kind of helps me decompress. And I always know I have somebody I can go to and talk about stuff. With all that stuff going on at the end of the day, you have people that you know you can always count on, right? We may disagree here or here or agree here. At the end of the day, I trust them, they trust me.
9: He can sometimes put himself in situations at work knowing that there's people in the community that need help and putting personality into it.
6: When you know you can go to work the next day and take on anything, it's an insane feeling that empowers you to do crazy things.
5: What does salute to service mean to you?
6: It's pretty important. A lot of people look past what goes on, and I think a lot of people give firemen more recognition than police officers. It's a little upsetting, you know, in that scenario, because those guys and women put their lives on the line. I would argue more than us as a fireman, seeing how much we rely on them and they rely on us, and that goes for everybody, the dispatchers and the nurses and anybody that works in the medical field, just to see people out here that are showing this appreciation, and it's awesome to see, you know, people that actually truly care and show it.
5: Firefighter from Racine, Noah Curtis. I got to ask you, we're going to go to break quick, and then we're going to talk to your guests, your mom and dad, and your mentor from SC Johnson's Fire Department. Delivered your first baby. What was that experience like? Because that's one of the reasons I thought this was a cool story.
6: Yeah, definitely. That was really crazy, right? Like, I kind of quick talked about it. I had never done that before. I didn't know when it was going to happen. A lot of guys go their whole career without delivering a baby, and I was lucky enough to do that. And I had a good crew, so that kind of helped a lot. And I don't know, we just kind of talked through it, and everything went good. Beautiful baby boy. Everything was good.
5: So you're an EMT, so you have, like, the basic training on what you need to do in that situation? Is that all part of it?
6: Yeah, absolutely. So
5: even though you may never use it?
6: Yeah. So most firemen, career departments are all basic level EMT trained, so they go through their typical training, and then that they touch on that during the class, and you're prepared. And like I said, you got a good crew, so when you got a good crew, anything, you know, everything works.
5: And mom and baby are doing fine, because someone will ask.
6: Yeah, absolutely. Have a beautiful baby. Everything's good.
5: All right, more with Noah Curtis, his parents Holly and Terry, and Gavin DeGrave, his mentor. It's got a hell of a mustache if you're watching on YouTube, by the way. I'm jealous of that mustache. As somebody who had one for 25 years, I'm jealous of that. We'll have more of our conversation on Waterstone Banks and Mission 94's and WTMJ's Salute to Service, our third of five honorees. Coming up after the top of the hour news, more of this great story of Noah Curtis, Racine firefighter, on our Salute to Service special.

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1: From ABC News, I'm Stephanie Officer. More good news out of Southern California tonight, now that officials say the risk of a catastrophic explosion known as a BLEVE, which stands for Boiling Liquid Expanding Vapor Explosion, is over. Some of the 50,000 evacuated residents can return home. Garden Grove Police Chief Amir El Farah.
2: We will be maintaining a high visibility and uniform presence in your neighborhoods for your safety. For those that remain impacted, I know this may be frustrating. That number is approximately 16,000 of you.
1: That storage tank at GKN Aerospace is still at risk of an explosion or leak, but the range of impact is significantly lower. The holiday weekend was a washout for many Americans. ABC's Gio Benitez.
3: Torrential rain around New York City saturating the ground, taking down trees onto cars and homes. In Tennessee, school officials in Williamson County are defending their decision to continue graduation ceremonies Thursday despite this deluge. Nearly 30 Boy Scouts from Northern Virginia on a canoe trip took refuge on a riverbank after some of them capsized. First responders got them and their parents out of the swollen river.
1: Two major announcements from the Vatican today, one on a modern issue, the other a long overdue apology. ABC's Tom Sufi-Burridge.
4: Pope Leo warning world leaders to install safeguards for some of AI technology's most disruptive effects.
5: I hear very troubling accounts of algorithms that can block access to healthcare, employment, and security on the basis of data tainted by prejudice and injustice.
6: Pope Leo also making an historic apology today for the role the Holy See played in legitimizing slavery and for having failed to condemn it for centuries.
1: Tampa Bay Rays shortstop Wander Franco was declared criminally responsible for sexually and psychologically abusing a minor, but a Dominican judge ruled today he will not serve time for it. You're listening to ABC News.
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1: Mysterious black dust is blanketing an Oklahoma town.
9: On nearly every outdoor surface in the town north of Oklahoma City, the black powder is unavoidable.
10: We've gone to pick up our granddaughter from school, and she looks like she's come out of a coal mine playing on the playground.
9: Travis Kirby used to work at the Continental Carbon Company just south of town and says the soot is coming from there. The company paid $10.5 million in 2009 to settle a lawsuit related to the problem. This time, city officials and state regulators say they found no evidence of a link between Continental Carbon and the black dust in Ponca City. Jim Ryan, ABC News.
1: A terrifying close call over Austria.
11: The plane collides with the canopy of a paraglider, sending her plunging to the ground. The woman, named Sabrina, scrambles to pull her secondary parachute. It deploys, but it's terribly twisted, sending her spinning out of control. Then it fully inflates, Sabrina regaining control. The mangled primary chute trailing behind high above the Austrian Alps.
1: ABC's Will Reeve. Police say the pilot did not see Sabrina until it was too late. Spain is reporting a positive hantavirus case, saying the patient was a passenger on the cruise ship where the outbreak started. The patient is now under observation by the Spanish government. Rangers in New York State came to the rescue of a man who got stuck in a cave crevice for 6 hours last week. A rock drill had to be used to remove parts of the surrounding stone. Stephanie Officer, ABC News.
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15: This is Brian Wickard here with my son David, Accunet's president and chief metaphor officer. 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
18: Thanks for joining us in Heroes Week on WTMJ. We have met Noah Curtis, firefighter Racine. One of your mentors who you brought along, he's the S.C. Johnson Fire Chief, Gavin Grave. What do you think of Mr. Noah Curtis?
19: Great guy.
18: First of all, great radio voice.
19: Thank you. I had the privilege of teaching Noah in his Fire One classes at WCTC, so I got to know him early on.
18: What do you think separates him?
19: I'll tell you, you touched on it a little bit earlier. There's certainly a physicality to our profession, and a lot of people can be studs in that regard. The mental part is what can really set people apart. And Noah, I can confidently describe as a quiet professional. He, when work needs to be done, puts his head down, gets the work done.
18: That's the sense I got from talking to you last week. You seem, for that age, and you said you were 26.
20: Yep.
18: Dude, you seem like you've got it. You got your head on right, and maybe that's your. We're going to talk to your parents here in a second, and maybe your mentors. You seem like you got your head screwed on right, and part of this story is you're a legacy guy. You had father, great grandfather as well. So that's sort of in your family history. Let's talk to your dad, Terry. I mean, obviously proud of your son. You can say it if you want to.
20: But, I am extremely.
18: But as you watched your son grow up, and you saw him go into public safety and serving the general public. That has to make a dad feel great. I mean, just to put a smile on your face, but you're so proud.
20: I didn't see it coming.
18: Really?
20: I didn't know that's what he wanted to do. He's been in a lot of different career paths way before this. He took a different route, and he surprised us all. He took his EMT licensing on his own.
18: And that's not easy.
20: It is not easy.
18: No.
20: He did it on his own. He did his physicality part, where they call this some acronym CCAP or
19: CPAP.
20: CPAP, whatever it is. He did. I think he went down to Illinois to go have to do it because he had to have, it's a standard benchmark, and he had to have certain things done. And so he traveled. He did a lot of things on his own that mom and I had no idea that he was going to do. So I'm awful impressed at the effort and the behind the scenes things that he did.
18: Let's talk to Holly. So moms are the best. I say women are smarter than men all the time, and I've said it since day one on the radio. You see your son, you see what he does for a living, and you obviously you've been married to your husband for a while, and you've lived that life. As a mom whose son is being honored in this way, what do you think about that?
0: Well, I think it's amazing, and I am super proud of him. And as Terry said, he did this all on his own. And, you know, we supported him, you know, along the way. He had to live at home and give up things and make sacrifices. And at the end of the day, you know, I'm familiar with the fire world, and he grew up in it, and I always kind of knew he would get into it, but he did, like Terry said, go in a couple different directions, and then all of a sudden, he just put his mind to it, he started doing it, and here he is today. I'm extremely proud of him.
18: What do you think, as a mom or dad, when you know, so we talked to Amy Berger yesterday, your husband Sean was honored. When you send your, in that case, husband, in this case, your son goes off to do a very dangerous job. Not always, but many occasions, you don't know what you're walking into. You don't know what could happen. When you think, does that like enter your thought process every day? Your son, obviously not living with you anymore, but he's doing a very dangerous job. How do you think about, especially you, because you were that life?
20: So he has no choice but to rely on his training.
18: Let's move your mic over a little bit.
20: So
18: there you go.
20: If he relies on his training and does what he's supposed to do and what he's trained to do, it all plays out. If everybody just takes a deep breath and actually thinks a second or two before you react in a tough situation, critical thinking, it'll all play out. But nobody knows that until the time. You can sit back for hours or hours or days, and then all of a sudden it happens. 2 o'clock in the morning, 2 o'clock in the afternoon, and you don't have much time to think. But if you rely on what you've been told and what you've been taught, it'll play out.
18: Chief, what does Salute to Service mean to you?
19: You know, I think, again, Noah touched on it earlier, too, that there are so many different chains or links in this chain of service that it is great that we highlight all those different links. Not only fire, you know, what Noah's doing is awesome, but the everything from the dispatcher that gets that first call to the nurse that end up having to deal and the doctors that deal with the patient that we bring in ultimately and all the links in between. None of us stand alone. None of us are an island. We're all part of the same link.
18: Yeah, great
19: chain.
18: Great message. Noah, we'll end with you. Obviously, our third of five honorees for Waterstone Banks and Mission 94's and WTMJ Salute to Service. When you think about your life, you're only 26. When you think about a career that's ahead of you, what are you thinking about? How can you go forward doing the job to an even higher standard you've already set for yourself?
21: I don't know. I mean, like I said last week, I mean, it's easy to go to work every day when you're not stressed about showing up and doing what you have to do.
18: You love your job.
21: It's awesome. It's awesome to hang out with the guys and be able to just have fun all day. And when the time comes, get serious and know that this is a job where every day you're learning and you can never kind of just put it down. And then, you know, like my dad said, you know, as long as you're doing your training and you're staying on top of stuff, things usually go according to plan. And that's awesome to know you get to keep doing that every day and every day and every day.
18: Well, my heartfelt appreciation for what you do. We honor you on this program this week, Heroes Week. Noah Curtis, firefighter from Racine, mom and dad, Holly and Terry, and S.E. Johnson, fire chief, Gavin DeGrave, thanks for being here to support. You're always supporting, but thanks for being here today. Coming up after the break on our Salute to Service special, from the City of Milwaukee Fire Department, the Mother's Day fire in 2025, heavy equipment operator Jermaine J.P. 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Stay tuned.

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7: I love this week, Heroes Week, and again, thanks to Mission 94 and Waterstone Bank. Every story is different. We've had young firefighters, young police officers. We have a veteran firefighter today joining us in studio, the chief of Milwaukee's Fire Department, Chief Aaron Lipsky. Welcome.
8: Hi, thank you.
7: And heavy equipment operator, firefighter Jermaine Perry. JP, we're going to call you because that's what you said we should call you. You are fourth of five honorees for Salute to Service. We're going to hear from you in a second. We have a nice feature that sort of took our interviews from last week and put it all together, but added some music. But you responded to a fire last year, Sunday, May 11th. Chief, I'm going to have you just set this up because this was the Mother's Day fire, four-story apartment building, and the fire broke out. The Highland Court Apartments, five people lost their lives, but the reason Jermaine and JP's here today is because lives were saved.
8: That's correct, and we've got to remember that part of it. We counted roughly 71 people rescued.
7: That's an amazing number.
8: It's I can't think of a time we've had a fire that successful, despite the horrible tragedies, and I never want to forget that. But huge demonstration of skill and bravery and know-how and grit, and JP just exemplified that.
7: Let's hear JP's story.
9: Wow, well, first of all, Steve,
10: an attempt to understand the unimaginable after that deadly apartment fire, 27th and Highland, claimed five lives.
8: I'm Aaron Lipsky. I'm the fire chief of the Milwaukee Fire Department.
9: My name is Jermaine Perry. Most people call me JP. I am a heavy equipment operator for the Milwaukee Fire Department.
8: I nominated heavy equipment operator Jermaine Perry because there are just certain times when opportunity.

0: opportunity and preparation intersect at the exact right time. And as terrible as the Mother's Day fire was of 2025, there were a lot of really, really solid performances by Milwaukee firefighters. Our firefighter, Jermaine Perry, was piloting the very first ladder truck to the scene. There are many times you pull up to a fire building and it is visually spectacular just because of the flames issuing from the building, the smoke.
1: I can see the kids' eyes lit up from the fourth floor.
0: That was this scene times 100. The third and fourth floor were pushing smoke from all visible sides of the building, numerous windows, and there were numerous people at windows already.
1: That scene there, that was probably the closest thing to a movie I've ever been in.
0: This presents a bit of a quandary, because who do you grab first? And you make judgments about who to grab first based upon positioning, based upon where you believe the fire is, based upon the pressure and density and color of the smoke pushing out of the window behind him. I'll tell you what, that's a heck of a burden to bear, and some folks may crack under that pressure.
2: Firefighters from across the city quickly rushing here to 27th and Highland. The fire chief says when those first firefighters got here, they were far outmatched.
1: When I arrived on the scene, I positioned the rig in the way I could use the bucket aerial.
0: Positions that rig surgically. Now, this is not a small light vehicle. This is a heavy ladder truck. And knowing its capability, he uses this 100-foot ladder truck like as an extension of his own arm. And he uses the bucket on the end of that, and he goes up in there.
1: There's a family of three, and there's a kid, a teenager, and an adult female. First thing I did was I locked eyes on the kid. I almost got tunnel vision, but I knew that I was going to go get him. The sheer terror that the kid had as I was grabbing him, but once I got him into the bucket, you could just see that he felt, all right, I'm okay now. Got those three individuals out, brought them down to safety.
0: On this terrible day with those five losses, because that's a hard thing for firefighters, I thought it was important to remember that we had 71 hands-on rescues. He executed it flawlessly.
3: After the event, days, weeks, months later, do you ever meet any of those people that you saved?
1: No.
3: You think about them?
1: I do think about them, but never met them.
3: Why did you decide to become a firefighter? What was it about this job, this profession, that you said, that's my story?
1: My father was a firefighter, and I have a brother in the job.
3: Some people would say, I don't want to do that because I've seen them do it, but that's not you.
1: Well, that's actually what I said initially. And my dad said, well, why don't you just give it a shot? And I gave it a shot, and I haven't looked back since.
3: When you think about the idea of a salute to service, what does being selected as one of those five honorees mean to you?
1: I'm honored and I am 100% humbled.
0: Salute to service means doing the right thing when nobody's watching, when there is no hope or desire of recognition. H.E.O. Perry, he does the right thing day in and day out. He does this not out of a sense of heroism. He does this because he knows his training and his skills can best be put to work where the need is the greatest. And thank goodness for it, because his service is the best you're going to find. What a better salute to service than somebody who has spent all of their time doing the right thing and doing the hard, somewhat boring, repetitive preparation that on this day saved so many lives.
1: When I went into work, it was just another day, another shift for me. We have an awesome leader and Chief Lipsky here, and knowing what he used to be like in the firehouse, it's cool to actually let him know that we have it, pushing the culture forward, high level.
3: I'm going to let you meet Jermaine J.P. Perry after this on Salute to Service Day, Heroes Week, right here on 620 WTMJ.

0: With the trees budding and the flowers blooming, take a beautiful drive this week through the Kettle Moraine Forest for a free dinner at the historic Fox and Hound Supper Club. 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
9: All right, let's meet the man of the hour, Jermaine JP. I'm going to call you JP Perry. City of Milwaukee firefighter, heavy equipment operator. We heard the story. First of all, welcome and congratulations.
10: Wow. Well, thank you, Steve. Thanks for having me. This is absolutely an honor, and it's an incredible award to receive. I'm just extremely humbled to be recognized for what was my individual performance that day. But let's be clear. I want to thank all the members of the fire department that showed up that day. Starting off with my company, Truck 9, give a recognition to my boss, Chris Vogt, who challenged me. He challenged me to get proficient and familiar with that new piece of apparatus that we received.
9: Describe it to people, because we say heavy equipment. What does that mean? Ladder truck.
10: Ladder truck. So, yeah, it's exactly that. But this particular ladder truck, if it's not positioned in the right way, you can't utilize the aerial. You can't utilize the bucket. And it's the first mid-mount ladder truck that we had in the city. And again, we were pretty much given the keys to this truck and said, hey, figure it out. There was obviously some training, but we had to take it upon ourselves to get familiar, watch videos, read the literature. And so ultimately we prepared. We received the bucket, we prepared, and then when it came time to execute, we were able to execute.
9: Take me back to that day, because we heard the chief talk about it. Extension of your arm, I think, is the term that you use, chief, right?
11: Yes.
9: that ladder, and then you had to make that decision. You talked about the young child that you saw, you locked eyes.
10: Correct.
9: That's part of the process. Is that training or is that just instinct?
10: That right there, that was instinct. I mean, it was instinct. It was trust with my company officer and myself, because my company officer, he went inside the building with another member of our crew, and he left myself and another member with the truck to do these rescues. And again, that was trust, and he trusted me to get the job done, and I think I did.

0: Okay, job.
1: Texter says, remind you both, it's a 70,000-pound vehicle, apparently. That's about as heavy as it gets, isn't it? Chief, when you hear that, I mean, you obviously were there. I mean, you know the story instantly better than anybody. When you see work being done like this, you mentioned the training, but it's more than that. It's a commitment to saving people's lives and to doing the work of a first responder.
2: Absolutely. We saw so many excellent displays of this on this day, and I was drawn to JP's story when you asked for this nomination because he puts so much time in, and the training is so crucial, but there's an attitude that goes with high performers, and you can't train that into somebody, right? You can control people's time and their behaviors, you know, to some degree, but if you get a high performer like JP, when you ask me how does it feel to hear these stories or to observe this firsthand, I'm the luckiest human being on the planet that I get to work around people like JP.
1: Absolutely. And we're honored that you're here with us because the story's amazing. 25 years. You surprised me when you walked in last week. There's no way this dude is 25 years on the fire department, but you are.
0: Yeah, absolutely. 25 years.
1: No retirement in your near future.
0: In the near future, but right now I'm feeling really good and just going to keep the good times rolling.
1: I'm not going to ask you what the service means to you. I know you know the answer, but I want to ask you, why firefighter? Why was this your life's commitment? Why did you decide this was the thing you wanted to do? And you know, you could have done other things. You had some legacy there, right?
0: Yeah, absolutely. I have some legacy. Like I said before, my father is on a job. I have a brother on the job.
1: But you don't have to do that job. Nope. You can do a different job.
0: Yeah, and I think it was more so, you know, like I said, I gave it a shot. I love the camaraderie, the team building, and I love competition. And I love performance, and that's what this job is about. It's about being the best. And again, I love using the word high level because, again, you can be a mid-major or you can be a high-level firefighter, and I like to stay on the higher end.
1: It has been my honor to have you be our fourth of five honorees for sure. Heroes Week, salute to service. 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Chief Lipsky, thanks for the nomination.
2: Oh, thank you. Thank you.
1: JP, I look forward to you. You invited me to your firehouse. So I'm going to come and have lunch or dinner or whatever.
0: Absolutely. Absolutely. Let us know what you want to eat.
1: We'll
0: take care of that.
2: You got to bring Jazz along, though, too.
1: We'll bring Jazz. We'll probably bring a couple people because I know you make a lot of food because I've been to a lot of firehouses over my 10-year, long tenure doing the things that I've done. Great honor for you and well-deserved. Thank you for both being here. This is our fourth of five. We got one more tomorrow. It's also a firefighter, a volunteer firefighter. That was the distinction this year. I saw that story. I go, God bless anybody that does the work. But when you volunteer besides your regular job, that's pretty. You know this, Chief.
2: Absolutely. That is tough, tough work. You're jumping out of bed at night. You're leaving your job. That's a special type of commitment.
1: All right. Thanks to all of you for listening. Coming up next, the volunteer of our five honorees for Salute to Service in 2026 from the city of Mayville, Lieutenant Volunteer Firefighter Gary Spear. 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
4: It is our final day of Heroes Week here on 620 WTMJ, and thanks to Waterstone Bank and Mission 94 and all of our great partners for making this possible. All the stories are unique. I've said that year after year. I think this is my ninth year doing this now, and we want to share stories that both connect the individual, their departments, sure, but the individual that are first responders to the community they serve. And this is another great example. And I can tell you that when I got the nomination from Katie Spear, who's sitting in studio, welcome.
5: Hello, thank you for having me.
4: Absolutely. Well, thanks for the nomination. Of her husband, Gary Spear, I go, he has a full-time job, but he's a volunteer lieutenant, volunteer firefighter for the community of Mayville. I said, this has got to be one of our stories. Because, first of all, I'm a big fan of volunteering. I'm not going to let you talk too much because we're going to play the feature in a second. But what did you think when you found out that Katie had nominated you?
6: I was definitely shocked. She texted me when I was at work, and she goes, so I might have done a thing.
4: I love it.
6: And she was like, just wanted to let you know you were one of the five. And she goes, we got a busy, you know, day coming up pretty soon. So just wanted to let you know.
5: So surprise.
6: Yeah, it was definitely a surprise.
4: Well, so. I said thank you to Katie. And that is a big part of this, because I spent a lot of time getting people to nominate individuals. Sometimes they're highly nominated, sometimes just one person. But I've done husband and wife, you know, nominees before. I love that connection as well. So we interviewed you both last week, and producer Jazz goes to work on a feature that sort of tells the story. And then we'll go to break. We'll come back and ask you some other questions. But here is the feature that we put together for our fifth and final Salute to Service honoree. He's a volunteer firefighter, Lieutenant Gary Spear.
5: My name is Katie Spear. I'm nominating my husband, Gary Spear, for Salute to Service.
7: My name is Gary Spear, lieutenant on the Mayville Fire Department. I've been with the fire department 12 years now. It's always been a passion of mine ever since I was a little kid. When I first kind of saw the fire department, when we had that dryer fire, just seeing the trucks swarm our house and everybody just coming off their trucks with their gear and everything like that, it was something about that just impressed me so much, and it was kind of wow, like that at some point is what I'm gonna do.
5: I knew that was a big part of his life, and it always will be part of his life. I'm very honored to be married to him.
4: The volunteer thing's sort of interesting. It's a different way of approaching a public safety job.
7: I like the volunteer part because I can still go to a normal job that I'm passionate about. I'm a director at a nursing home, so I love helping the residents there and then being able to help out my community as well in their time of need.
5: It's a little bit different than, you know, working in a full-time department. You go when you get called. He always makes sure he tries to make as many calls as possible to help our community at the same time. Gary is a very loving father. He has four boys.
7: My children, oh, Jesus. our 4-year-old and our 7-year-old, every single time we drive by the fire station, oh, Daddy, can we go down to the fire station? I'm going to be a firefighter when I grow up. Okay, yeah, I'll start training you now. And
5: he's always there for them, and he's always there for me, too. Even though he has a fire call or something going on, he always makes sure his family's first. When Gary goes on calls, depending on what the call is, sometimes you do get that gut feeling, you know, you don't know what's going to happen on that call or what's going to happen to him or what's going to happen during the call.
7: It can be hard sometimes. The tones drop and you're laying in bed for a second waiting to hear, is it a car accident? Is it a structure fire? Are we rescuing someone from the river?
5: It's not even just him getting hurt, or it's just coming back from the scene and stuff too is a big thing.
7: Once you hear kind of what the call is, if it's something major, you know, your heart drops a little bit, and then all of a sudden the adrenaline kicks in.
5: There's nights that I can't sleep when he leaves at 1 o'clock in the morning and lay in bed and just worry because you don't know what it's going to happen.
7: But when I go to a fire station, I always make sure I'm using my head and thinking things through so that way I can make sure that I can come home to my children and my wife.
4: What does Salute to Service mean to you?
7: It's honoring the hard work that everyone put in to mastering their craft that they have. Just because not everybody can do what we do, it's just a way to honor everybody that, you know, for their hard work and dedication. Extremely proud of every single one of them. I don't think people realize the amount of dedication it takes to make sure that, you know, we're all safe and we all know what we're doing. So that way, you know, we have each other's backs and we can make sure everyone goes home at night.
4: That is a feature put together by producer Jazz for Lieutenant Volunteer Firefighter Gary Spear. Community, is it City of Mayville? Community of Mayville? What is it?
6: It's a city.
4: City of Mayville. And his wife, Katie Spear, nominated him, and they're both in studio. We'll have a conversation about all the things we just heard about. And by the way, I didn't even, until I heard that piece, his real job is director of a nursing home.
8: That's about to be too.
4: Which is also a connection to this story in a lot of different ways. So we'll explore that a little bit with our guests for the final of five honorees for Waterstone Bank, WTMJ Salute to Service. We'll be back right after this.

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0: our fifth honoree, Gary Spear. He's a volunteer fighter for the city of Mayville, in studio along with his wife, Katie Spear. Katie, you know, we mentioned it was in the feature piece put together by producer Jazz that it is a sacrifice for the spouses as well. And you mentioned lying there in bed. That cannot be easy.
1: No, it's not. I mean, when he gets paged out, it always wakes me up. And, you know, it's the moment you know it, he's leaving. But
0: can you go back to sleep in that situation?
1: No, I never can.
0: Yeah, right?
2: So I guess to clarify, when with a volunteer firefighter service in Mayville or in any community that has volunteer versus a full-time, do you get called? Are you on duty every time there's a call?
3: So with the volunteer department, it's as you can.
2: Okay.
3: Because there's a lot of companies out there that don't allow the volunteer firefighter to leave. Might hurt production or whatever the case is. But I was very fortunate to be with a company that when I interviewed with them, I said, hey, I'm part of the fire department. Is it okay if I leave? And they said, you better.
2: You mean your full-time job?
3: My full-time job.
2: Then they're like,
3: yes.
2: But yes, okay.
3: But yeah, they flat out said, yeah, you know, you better go on a call. You know, it's your other job. It's, you know, it's helping the community.
0: You know? So you mentioned that other job. Yeah. Mm-hmm. You're director of a nursing home, which, you know, we've had medical professionals be honored in Salute to Service mm-hmm. weeks before Heroes Week. I mean, how does that touch on sort of the way you interact with your community? Because those people are part of your community as well.
3: Oh, definitely. Yeah, I'm the maintenance director over at a nursing home. And yeah, there's plenty of times where we'll go on a lift assist call. And then all of a sudden, a couple of weeks later, they're showing up at my work and they're going, hey, I know you. And I was like, yeah, I know you too. And yeah, I mean, it's great to be able to interact with the community in so many different ways. I love both my jobs, especially the nursing home.
0: That's a lot, though. You have two jobs. You have four boys.
2: Four kids.
3: Yeah.
0: And they're spread out over a pretty big, broad range. And,
3: yeah.
0: And I have three brothers. I know what that feels like. And Katie, you probably really know what that feels like. That's not easy. That's not an easy schedule.
3: It's hard to juggle. And then I'm also going back to school to get certain... certifications.
0: Sure, why not?
2: What certification do you get?
3: I'm working on my driver operator right now. Okay. Then I'm hoping in the fall to get my certified fire officer.
2: Okay.
3: So, yeah, it's she's an angel for putting up with my crazy life. And
0: do you ever think that maybe you, in a different life or a different situation, you would end up as just a Milwaukee Fire Department guy, just did that full time? Was that ever a consideration?
3: I've thought about going
0: because you're still a young man.
3: 37.
0: I say that's young
3: for the most part. Yeah.
0: Yeah.
3: I've thought about going full time a couple times. I give credit to EMTs, the knowledge that they got to have.
0: Absolutely.
3: I give praise to all those guys. 100%.
0: I asked you about Salute to Service in the feature when we did the interviews last week, but I know that many of our honorees always like to recognize the people they work with, and sometimes by name or department. Give a shout out to the folks you work with, because you're side by side with these people, and
3: yeah.
0: You're doing pretty important work in the community of Mayville. Let's hear about that.
3: Yeah, man, from the fire department, I definitely appreciate all my other lieutenants, my captains, my new chief, they've all, and even all the other firefighters that were there, they've all helped shape me in one way or another, whether from mentoring or no, mainly just mentoring. And then a big shout out to Avina of Mayville, where I'm the maintenance director, for allowing me to leave. Big shout out to
0: come here today.
3: They allowed me off to come here today.
0: Love
3: and
0: that.
3: Big shout out to my other coworkers that pick up the slack when I happen to go on a fire call. So,
0: Katie, I'm going to give you the last word. Katie Spear, wife of our honoree Gary Spear. We asked you what Salute to Service means. We've heard that in the feature, but how proud are you of your husband?
1: I can't explain. He's my biggest hero. He does so much, not just for me and our family, but for his community. He's just nonstop going, trying to help out and be there for them. So,
0: and part of the reason that Gary's sitting here is because of you, because of the way you said that to me when we were just talking to all of our nominees and nominators. And I love the story, and it's a commitment. It's a great way to wrap the week, because one, volunteer, I love that part of it, and you do a full-time job and then do all of these things. But I love the fact that a couple with four kids can benefit in a community well beyond that. You know, it's so impressive to me. So to Katie Spear and to our fifth and final honoree, Gary Spear, lieutenant at the Mayville Fire Department, thanks so much for coming in, and thanks for doing the work that you do every day. I appreciate it, and I know our audience does as well.
3: I appreciate you guys, and thank you for selecting us for
1: thank you
3: honor.
1: For having us. Yeah.
0: Absolutely. Shout out to Waterstone Bank all this week and really all through the year. They've been with me almost every year of the Salute to Service. They're our presenting partner. Mission 94, our supporting partner. 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Awesome. Thanks for being here, both of you. We'll wrap the Friday edition and a wonderful week of Heroes Week Salute to Service on WTMJ after this.
2: Well, I've now gotten to do Salute to Service for 2 years, but this is your ninth year doing it?
0: I believe my ninth year, yeah.
2: So it was basically your second year at WTMJ you started?
0: Yeah.
2: So when you look back in total, what are some of the stories that stand out to you after doing it for 9 years?
0: You know what a wild one was? And I can't remember his name. I think his first name was Jeff. He was a firefighter in the Milwaukee area, and he was on vacation. And he noticed the waters were a little rough. It was on the other side of Lake Michigan, the Michigan side. And he noticed three kids were struggling. And he runs out. He saves their lives in some rough waters. He almost drowned himself. And I'll never forget it. He's on vacation.
2: Yeah.
0: And you know, I'd like to think I would be able to do that, probably not be able to save lives like he did. But that struck me. I mean, I've had another story where he was a volunteer. I believe he was a volunteer EMT for a community, kind of like we had on the program this week. And he was off duty, but a neighbor's child was struggling to breathe. He heard the mom's pleas, and he ran over and saved the baby's life.
2: Wow!
0: So this off duty stuff is because they never really rest. Because you have skills that other people don't have. So for me,
2: last year, wasn't it?
0: Yeah,
2: was it off duty and then a guy went on treadmill?
0: Yep. Yeah. He saved the guy's life. He's working out at a health club and then
2: collapses,
0: he sees the guy collapse.
2: And
0: he literally, because we had the guy come on that he saved his life that moment. So that's just the magic of it. And I want people to understand that, again, I said at the beginning, just the individuals involved, I have yet to be disappointed with one of these people. They always are amazing. The one overriding trait, they're incredibly humble.
2: Yeah.
0: They don't brag about it. They're not, they don't have, in the guy's case, machismo in the woman's case. It doesn't exist. They exist to help us. And it's the definition of public service that I just appreciate and love. And the stories today have been amazing. And I want all of you to think about these people as you go about your week and your months and your years, that there are people out there doing this work every day. You know, whether it's the story about the Milwaukee firefighter, literally told a story, and you were gone this day, told a story of locking eyes with a young child whose four-floor apartment building is smoked out, burning. He's on the balcony, and he has to save this kid's life. And he locked onto that kid. He goes, I'm saving that kid. And he saved a bunch of other people as well because of his work with a heavy equipment truck, ladder truck for the City of Milwaukee Fire Department. Those are the stories I'll never forget. And I never forget doing these things.
2: Yeah.
0: Year to year, they always amaze me. I will say this. It's not just the first responders. It's the people that are nominating them.
2: Yeah. Tell you, say more about that.
0: They come in fast and furious at the beginning, and we have like a 2-week nominate.
2: Mm-hmm.
0: We talk about it on the show all the time, and you and I both tease it and say, hey, if you'd like to nominate someone. They come in fast and furious, and often there's a drop-off at the end because we've kind of hit all the...
2: Yeah.
0: But I can always tell in the story that they write, and they write about a paragraph or two about the person, if it's worthy of being like one of the choices. Now, I'll tell you, there are people that we also ask, and they say no. I had a mental health professional this year. Amazing story of helping young people with mental health issues. She didn't feel comfortable with it. And I get that.
2: Is it because she didn't want to talk about...
0: Well, the stories you can't share.
2: Yeah.
0: Right? There's a protective piece of that.
2: Yeah.
0: So I always say, hey, I wanted to offer because she would have been one of our five. But I totally respect that. But the nominators, wives, co-workers, citizens. In one case, a volunteer was one of the nominators for Jamie Moe's. They see something in these people that says, you know what? I want them to be recognized. So I appreciate all the nominees because they just do such a big part to make this thing work. We share these stories because of two things, that desire to do that, but two, because we are committed to doing something at WTMJ that matters, and that's sharing stories that are in the news in case of the Mother's Day fire, but also the people that impact the news, game changers, newsmakers. We do it on the show, point taken.
2: Yeah, absolutely.
0: We have guests all the time. I'll give you my final thoughts in a second, but I wanted to give you a chance to just say what you want to say about our great Salute to Service Week.
2: I'm so grateful to be a part of it. I'm so grateful that this is something that you've dedicated so much time to over the last 9 years. I think it's so important, but it's also, I'm not sure it's done that much.
0: It's not. There's a lot of military ones. This is why I had the choice at the beginning 9 years ago, do military or first responder. I chose first responder.
2: Yeah. And so I think it's because a lot of the times I think our access to police and firefighters, like I said at the beginning of today's show, is through like Chicago Fire like fictionalized dramas on primetime television. And so getting to hear real stories from real people who do these jobs is very grounding. And so it's been great.
0: Yeah, and I agree completely. And it does ground me. And it reminds me, as I'm often reminded, of what happened in Oak Creek in 2012. But in the way, tragedy, yes. But from tragedy, you also recognize people that you've never met before. You learn their stories and you share those stories. We get to on the radio. On WTMJ. So thanks to all of our winners and honorees this year, all the great nominators who allowed us to tell their story, at least got us started on telling their story. Producer Jazz for doing a great job of getting them all put together. Great features, which you've heard throughout the program today. And again, I'll say it again, because Waterstone Bank has been there since the beginning for me and have been a great, proud sponsor of A Salute to Service. So thanks to them and Mission 94. 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
1: From ABC News, I'm Stephanie Officer. Deal or no deal, it's not clear as President Trump offers another take on negotiations with Iran. ABC's Ian Pannell.
2: The president repeatedly talking up a deal with Iran, but after weeks of war, an agreement between the U.S. and Iran appears as elusive as ever.
3: They're never going to have a nuclear weapon, and they know that. They know that.
2: But Iran again contradicting U.S. claims, saying many of the issues have been dealt with, but a signed agreement isn't imminent. And crucially, it's not discussing its nuclear program.
1: Heavy rain leading to flooding in many places put a damper on the holiday. There were even a few rescues this Memorial Day weekend. ABC's Gio Benitez.
4: Those record-breaking numbers of holiday travelers are making the long trip home after a weekend that for many was a washout from the rain-soaked Jersey Shore to the swamped drivers on Interstate 65. South of Birmingham. North of Corpus Christi, a flash flood emergency.
5: Yeah, give me the baby.
4: First responders racing to pluck a baby from a car that drove into floodwaters in Beeville, Texas.
5: I got the baby out.
4: Using their jacket to cover the child, everyone is okay.
1: New Jersey Governor Mikey Sherrill was denied entry today to Delaney Hall, the ICE detention facility in Newark. It's the scene of ongoing protests and a hunger strike. Many relatives scheduled to see their loved ones there today reportedly were also denied. Democratic New Jersey Congressman Rob Menendez Jr. at Delaney Hall earlier.
6: The reason they want to make this as hard as possible, they won't let the governor in, is because they don't want us to tell the stories of what's happening inside. Because when we tell the stories, everyone in New Jersey and people across the country realize this is not who we are as a country, but a reflection of who we are in this moment under the Trump administration.
1: The New York Knicks punched their tickets to the NBA Finals, beating the Cleveland Cavaliers badly on their home court, 130-93, making the Knicks the Eastern Conference champion. It's their first trip to the finals since 1999. You're listening to ABC News.
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1: Uber and Lyft drivers in Massachusetts have formed the first rideshare worker union in the country.
8: This is a historic day for the state, for the country. We have Lyft and Uber drivers being able to unionize. That means better pay, better wages for them, for their families. So it's a really good thing.
1: That is Governor Maura Healey. She also added that, quote, people are dealing with the cost of everything going up, and it's important that these workers, like other workers, get paid what they deserve, and that's what this is about. In a statement, Lyft says it's committed to engaging in good faith because, quote, Lyft does well when drivers do well. A heat wave in Europe is sending French Open fans to the sprinklers. Norway's Casper Ruud said he felt like a zombie during his set. For years, officials have focused on cleaning up the Hudson River, considered one of the largest Superfund sites in the country, thanks to two GE plants that dumped forever chemicals into the water. But New York State health officials are changing the current situation.
9: Just this year, after 5 decades, they said that everyone is allowed to eat some fish from the river. There are some pretty strict guidelines based on those remediation efforts. For example, me, as a relatively healthy young man, I can eat 4 servings of fish a year.
1: That's ABC's Peter Haralambos. Brazil's government has committed $617 million to foster investment in the Amazon. Money will support sustainable tourism, improving infrastructure, and expanding economic activity based on natural resources. I'm Stephanie Officer, ABC News.
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12: For a lawyer, so we've been using chat AI to kind of guide us through, and so far it's worked. Like, you know, we've been able to prolong it a little bit. So, but now, you know, I need guidance. I need real guidance on what to do and where to go.
13: How long ago was this?
12: I'm sorry.
13: It's okay. Take a deep breath.
12: I'm so sorry.
13: That's okay.
12: I'm sorry. I'm just nervous, and then it's just very emotional.
13: Yeah. Stressful. Stress.
12: Stress.
13: Yeah.
12: Yeah. Okay. So the debt's from 2007, or we took the loan out in 2017, and then like around 2019, it's a SoFi loan. Mm-hmm. They gave us $50,000. It was great. We reconsolidated debt. It didn't work. Mm-hmm. So around 2019, I had a baby. And then right around the corner of 2020, all of a sudden, I was home and had to quit my job. And so it was just my husband. We were kind of like, we missed a couple of payments and, but we would catch up, and then right around the corner of 2020, like they just sold it off. Like it didn't matter. So we've been fighting it ever since. They served us papers December 16th, I think hoping, like we only had 20 days to respond. And I think they were hoping that with the holidays, we wouldn't be able to find a lawyer and we wouldn't know what to do. We just wouldn't respond. But we did. We got it together. We put it in chat. Chat gave us some information. We sent it. They sent us back discovery, most of it redacted. And so our next, like we were going to send another request for more discovery, but instead we just sent them a pro se, if they would settle and save costs.
13: What company owns the debt right now? Do you know the name of it?
12: LVNV.
13: And what's the LVNV?
12: Yeah.
13: Okay. So Lisa, I need you to just understand who you're dealing with, because I do think that always helps the stress level, okay? When bad debts, whether it's loans, credit cards, are sold, they sell them to a company, the company, you know, repackages them with other loans, sells it to another company, and it's been probably passed around, okay? So you're dealing with someone who's sitting in a cubicle who's been on the job for probably 3 weeks and will probably end up leaving in 2 months because the turnover rate with collectors is constant. It's constant, okay? So it feels scary, and it's a big number, right? So we're going to have to address it, but I do want to take some of the stress off of who it is. It's someone who honestly has probably the worst job on the planet, who is calling and serving people old debt. And again, the intimidation factor is so big, but the reality of it's not, Lisa. So we have to deal with it. So I'm not minimizing the situation, but I do want you to just realize the person you're talking to, or who even wrote the letter to serve, it's probably not even going to be there in 60 days. It's going to go on to someone else. And then the company, Envy, or whatever.
14: LVNV.
13: It's... Okay. Yeah. Okay. There you go. Yeah.
14: You know what, Lisa? I used to, back in the day when the credit card companies used to call me and debt collectors used to call me, I used to just imagine that they probably had more debt than I did. Otherwise, they wouldn't be working there. And it made me feel a lot better. It made the whole thing a lot less intimidating.
13: Yeah.
14: Have you offered, so you have no money right now, have you offered to do any sort of payment plan?
15: In the past, like the past couple of years, we did a payment plan for, like, they'll do one for like 12 months. And then after that amount of time, they'll hit you back up and they want the whole amount.
14: Sure. So explain to us what's going on with your money now, that over the course since 2017 and even 2020 on, where we haven't been able to kind of stack together any money to make any sort of deal on this or keep the payment plans going. Tell us what's going on now.
15: So now we're doing better. Like, our income is getting up there. In 2020, it just wasn't.
14: What is it today? What's your income today?
15: $204.
14: Okay. And is this the only debt that you have, or do you have other debts? Okay. Tell us really quickly about the other debts so we can understand how this fits in.
15: So we have, $58,000 of like other debt and cars.
14: Tell me the cars. What do they each total?
15: One is 11 and one is 15. And then the other debt is, I think there's two loans, like small loans and then credit cards. And we've been paying it down. Like, it was much worse than that. So there is light at the end of this tunnel. Like, 58,000 sounds really, really bad. And it is. And then we have a mortgage, and our mortgage is $175,000, but our house is worth like $450,000.
14: Yeah. Okay. So I just, with the numbers you're telling me, I don't see a world where you're not setting up a payment plan and in the meantime, stacking up a bunch of
13: cash to settle.
14: I think a lot of your trauma and shame about this lives in the past, because it sounds like today you have the ability to start getting this cleaned up. Unless you tell me a reason that you don't see that hope.
15: No, I do. Yeah.
14: Okay, good.
15: I mean, do you think that we should settle?
13: Yes. You just have to have the amount of money to settle. And depending on how long it's been and how long, you know, considering this is you stopped really paying in 2020, it's been 6 years. So they're probably not expecting to really get paid, Lisa. I mean, at the end of the day, they probably assume you guys are broke. So if you could
14: 50% and settle this.
13: Yes, that's what I was going to say. If you could get maybe 15,000, and that means you guys are going to have to limit your life. Like, you guys are going to have to be working extra. You're going to limit lifestyle. You're going to do whatever you can, and you're going to get $15,000 as soon as possible. And if you can hold them off till then and then see if they will settle, if you can somewhat get maybe back on a payment plan and then have an amount of money and say, this is what we have.
14: What are your cars worth? The one that's $15,000, if you were to sell it, what could you get for it?
15: Maybe 20 or 22.
14: You know what I'd do? I'd sell one of these cars and be done with this today. Hypothetically, I'd sell one of these cars. If you can get 20 for it and you only owe 15,
13: go get a $5,000 car. I'd get a $5,000 to settle.
14: Is it paid off? Or I'm sorry. Yeah, I would do that. I would clear that out. get more money per month, then I can add that up, and then I can settle this debt very quickly. That's what I would do. It's going to be a major sacrifice, but the way you cried when you came on the line, this has been going on
13: for too long
14: enough, mm-hmm. like far, far too long. And I would be going to great extents to make this better in the next, I'd give myself 30 days to make this happen. And if that means selling cars and driving junkers, then that's what I'm going to do.

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4: 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Do have the right lane blocked.
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0: All right, let's go back to the phone lines where we have Marie, who's in Phoenix, Arizona. Hi, Marie.
1: Hello.
0: What's up?
1: Hi. I have a little bit of an issue that I need a solution to.
0: Okay.
1: I was scammed about 10 years ago and lost all my money, my house, my car, my jewelry.
0: Holy smokes.
2: Oh, my gosh, Marie.
1: Yeah, it was considerable, and that's why I'm still working at 71. But when I came clean to my daughter, we decided on a plan, and we opened a joint checking account, and she has taken all my money, my Social Security every month, and gives me an allowance for food, gas, medication, etc. When the rent is due, she transfers that money, any kind of car repairs, insurance, she does an extra transfer. We have managed to save almost $200,000 during that time, which is remarkable.
2: Oh, my gosh.
0: How
2: well
0: much
2: done.
0: Of that's yours and how much is hers?
1: It's all mine, but it's all in her name. I don't have access to it.
2: Okay, yeah.
1: She doesn't spend it. She sends me screenshots. It's all still there.
2: Good for you, Marie. Well done.
1: But I want this arrangement to stop. I've asked her several times, and she's just not inclined to do so. She still doesn't trust me, understandable.
2: Mm-hmm.
1: But, you know, I would like to have my money available to me when I want it.
2: Okay.
1: And I don't know. One time I'd contacted an agency for elder abuse in my area, and they told me just to take her name off the account. Well, I didn't do that.

0: opened another account and had my money go there. She found out, she came, she was not very happy.
1: Yeah.
0: Made me close the account and transfer it back to the joint account.
1: What is her, when that happens, what is she telling you? Because there is a reason that this arrangement was made. What is it that she's afraid that you're going to do?
0: She's afraid that I'm going to get, you know, pulled back into that scenario, and she does not want me to be penniless again.
1: Yeah.
0: And I can understand it.
1: The scenario where you were scammed?
0: Yes.
2: Are there things, Marie, that you want to do with your money right now that she's saying no to?
0: Well, my rent, my lease had ended last March, and I wanted to buy a condo or a townhouse, and she wasn't on board with that. She said the only way that would happen if the property was going to be put in her name, which I didn't have a problem with that. But it ended up I had to move to another place, and I have a lease now with an apartment. So,
2: okay.
0: Am I out of line to ask to be able to use my money, or should I just suck it up and continue with our arrangement?
1: You're not out of line to ask to use your money. There's another side to this that I want to know more about. Is she keeping you from... And here, I'm just going based on what you said. It sounds like something was so drastic that she was brought in to help you.
0: Mm-hmm.
1: And she's probably looking at this, and I'm not saying that she's right. I'm just trying to get both sides. She might be looking at this going, you know, the best predictor of the future is the past unless something has changed, right? So she might be looking at this going, I don't see why I would expect anything different if I... let her have access over to this money again. So you might have to explain to her, here's why this is different. Here's why this is not like it was before, because you said she's afraid I'll fall back into my own old ways that got me scammed again. So if you know that, my thought would be I need to help her understand why this is not like that anymore. And if you genuinely feel like maybe you've changed or it's different, then have that conversation. And then if not, then I'd be talking with, I might have to bring a lawyer into it and say, hey, this person is not
2: giving it's hard. There's such a fine line, Marie, of loving, you know, someone in your family by helping them financially like this and then controlling
1: them.
2: And so I don't know from her sake if she was on the other line and we talked to her after, you know what I mean, the story she would give us. Because my hope would be that it's out of love and care for you, Marie, that she says, were you good with money besides the scam that happened 10 years ago when you were raising her? How was money?
0: I was born and raised in Germany. My husband was from this area. He's passed. And we've always lived frugally.
2: So really, was it just this one scam that caused all of this?
0: Yeah, but it was massive. It was like $600,000.
1: How did it happen?
0: Well, I met this guy on Facebook. He pretended to be someone he was not. And it took almost 3 years.
2: It happens more than...
0: It's very rampant, and it's very sad.
2: Yeah, I'm so sorry.
0: And I know she did that to help me, to protect me. Yeah. And
2: that was 10 years ago, Marie? 2016-ish?
0: Yes, it happened. Okay. It started in 2015.
2: So what I would do to probably keep the relationship good with your daughter, and again, I'm going to assume good in this call, that she is doing this out of love and protection for you, I would sit down with her, and I would have a roadmap to say, hey, this is what I desire. At the end of this road, I want full access to my money. I want to be able to purchase a condo because rent keeps going up and up and up. And I want to be able to have a place to live that's modest, but that I own. And whatever that looks like for you, Marie, what the end of it looks like. And then I would bring her in and just say, hey, what steps need to be taken for you to rebuild trust? Because it sounds like you guys have just been functioning in this, and she may have decided already, I'm just going to do this till forever, for the rest of my mom's life.
1: I made that assumption.
2: So we want to break that for you and some milestones. Have a couple of milestones. And in the next 12 months, what are things that you can be doing that would give her the confidence? Because that feels reasonable to me. And again, I'm assuming, Marie, this isn't... I'm saying all this, putting you in a good light, that you're being responsible and all of it, that you're not off to the side. You know what I mean?
0: I don't even have access to online banking. She sends me screenshots, and I keep a little book here.
2: Yeah, so there's a point after 10 years, if there hasn't been other mistakes or other patterns,
1: you should be moving forward.
2: Yes, and for her sake, too, that she doesn't have to babysit you, or, you know, roles reverse, that she's your mom, right? For a season, I think that's really good. But over time, you probably do want this deal to dissolve. But I would, again, try to do it with her. And, like, what's the roadmap to get there? And then I hate to say, but if she's unwilling to do any of that, I would be curious then her motivation at the end.
1: That's my question. And I'd want to make sure that everything's above board.
2: Yes, on both sides.
0: She just does not trust me. And
2: so then how do we rebuild the trust? That's what I would ask her.
1: How do we build the trust, and how do you do it in a way that can still preserve the relationship? Because if it really is, there's, like I said, there's probably more to the story on her end, more to the story on your end, Marie, but there probably is reason for both of you to feel the way that you feel.
2: Yes.
1: And so I like your idea of making that roadmap, because I think in the end that's going to be, if the 12 months happens, then you got to start pushing more.
2: And maybe there's a transition even for the adult daughter to say, hey, the next step would be that she does have access to her money, but your name's still on the account.
1: So you can
2: for six
1: see
2: months.
1: It.
2: Yeah.
1: See
2: that she can actually log into her own account. Right. Mm-hmm. I'm like, that's fair.
1: That's very fair.
2: So, like, what are small steps that we can take to create more independence on Marie's side versus just having this hard black and white wall of, like,
1: either you do it or I do it.
2: Yeah. It could be a both and for a season too, you know?
1: Yeah.
2: But yeah, that's hard. And I feel like, Marie, too, to your daughter's credit, like, we get the calls. We get your daughter calling in and saying, my mom has been scammed. $600,000.
1: Yes.
2: What do I do? How do I step in? Because she feels gullible. She feels really vulnerable. I feel like she could fall into one of these again. And we probably would give her that advice. Sit down with your mom and say, mom, I want to be able to help you.
1: Yes.
2: Let me. You know what I mean? So,
1: and probably what the daughter is thinking is, oh my gosh, if something like this happens again, I'll have to take care of you. And I don't have the money to do that. So all of this is really being done out of just of a abundance of caution for the future, is what it sounds like.
2: Yes, that's what I would hope.
1: Kind of assume the best here. Yes. Assume everything's on the up and up. Sorry that's happening, but thanks so much for the call.

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1: Ever wonder what the Greek gods slept on?
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0: Next up, we have Susan in Madison on the line. Hi, Susan.
1: Hi, thanks for taking my call.
0: Yes, absolutely. Thanks for calling in. How can we help?
1: So I am 33 years old on a single income with a razor-thin budget. I've set up an every dollar budget in an envelope system. I've been through Financial Peace University twice. But I keep falling into emotional spending and end up overspending pretty much every month. What would you recommend to someone who understands the plan but struggles to follow it consistently because of emotional or impulsive spending habits? And are there any like structured resources or programs to help with that emotional side of it?
2: So when you say emotional spending, can you give us a quick example of exactly what that looks like? Is it, you know, you're going to Target and you're getting a bunch of tchotchkes you don't need? Is it you gamble on DraftKings? Like, tell us what it is.
1: Yeah. So like, for instance, I'm just going through some really intense family issues right now. So, I don't know, to feel better, I like go out and have a personal day, like to go to the movies or maybe go get my nails done. Just to have like a self-care day, but because my budget is so thin, I mean, I barely have enough money to go out and see a $10 movie.
3: Yeah. Are you working on the baby steps specifically? Like, are you working towards getting out of debt or building up an emergency fund? Are you putting margin somewhere that is a goal?
1: Yeah, so I have my emergency fund set up, and I am working on baby step two. It kind of feels like I've been on baby step two for like 10 years.
3: Oh, yeah. Well, that's exhausting mentally. If you don't feel like you're making progress, that'll eat away at you. So how much debt do you have left to pay off?
1: So I have a personal loan at about $10,000, and then I have a credit card with about $3,000 on it.
3: Okay.
1: I am in a sticky situation, which I know you guys never say to do. My mom purchased my house and she's been my bank. And long story short, we're selling it right now. So that mortgage, quote unquote, will be gone. And then it'll just be the $10,000 loan and the credit card with about $3,000 on it.
2: Okay. Is there any equity?
1: There is, but unfortunately the house never got put into my name like it was supposed to. So I don't have any legal standing to anything on the
3: house. Is she going
1: to
3: keep the money that have you been paying the mortgage?
1: I've been paying everything. Yeah.
2: And your mom's not going to give you a piece of the pie?
1: Well, I asked for it. And I never really got a full answer. And then through the grapevine of my sister, it sounds like, oh, well, I'll put it in an account so I can see how you spend it.
2: What?
1: It's
2: how much is the equity
1: thing?
2: How much?
1: It wouldn't be much. It would maybe be like $30,000 to $40,000.
2: That's much for someone who's in debt.
1: Yeah, it would clear my debt. Yeah.
2: Yeah. Well, it would more than clear your debt, because didn't you just say you have $10,000? Mm-hmm. You only have $13,000, right? Unless there's more that we don't know about.
1: Nope, that's it.
3: Yeah. Had she bought the house and you have not lived in it, and you've lived in it for a short period of time and paid it, or like, what's the story on the house? And I'm getting somewhere with this. That's why I want to know.
1: Yeah. So the purpose was for me to get into this house to build some equity to kind of set myself up for financial freedom, because I don't make a lot of money. I make about $50,000 a year. And so that was the point of me moving in. Well, it was a little bit more than I could take on, I think, for how much I make. And so we never really got a solid number down of how much I would pay her quote unquote mortgage, because she just paid in cash. She had money to pay in cash.
3: Okay.
1: So that number never got set. And right now it's a really small number of $300, but I'm paying property taxes, insurance, everything else to upkeep with the house.
2: Okay. That's a little different.
1: So, yeah.
2: You've been paying $300 to your mother for how long?
1: About 2.5 years.
2: Okay.
3: Yeah. Well, I'm wondering, because here's my thing, Susan, is any amount of money at this point is going to help you.
2: I mean, you
3: just said, I can't afford a $10 movie. Like, when you don't have that much, like, everything is important. So I almost would do the math and be like, okay, for 2 years, this is what we've been paying. You know, it'll be like, I don't know, 15, between, 12 and 15,000. Here's the property tax. Like, I would at least take out the money that you've put into the home. Okay. And let's say it's a, say she cashes out at 30,000 and maybe for you, you've put in 20 with everything said and done. Okay. That means I could see a very reasonable conversation as, hey, Mom, the house went up in value. I have helped support it. Not all the way. Cause to your point, you were not paying market rate. She was giving you a great deal. But to a point, I have been putting money into this that has caused, you know, that the equity has gone up. So after realtor fees and everything is said and done, whatever is left, here's what I've put in. Could I at least get that part out in the equity and you keep the rest of the equity? That would at least be a conversation I would have, because $20,000, you know, that's pretty life changing for you at this point.
2: Who put the down payment on the house?
1: Yeah.
2: Or there was none?
1: There wasn't really a down payment because her and her husband paid cash. I mean, they have like an upwards of like $20 million. So
2: you know, I think I'm changing my stance on this because what it sounds like is you were just a renter at a really low rate. I don't think that you ever owned any part of this to really have access to any of the equity. I think that she bought the house, she bought it in cash, and she only charged you $300 rent in a full length home for 2.5 years.
3: Yeah,
2: I think
3: that's fair.
2: I think that
3: you're a renter.
2: Yeah, I think you're just a renter. But back to the fact,
1: even if the big our original like texts and emails and everything was was going to be your house and the title was going to go into my name.
2: But there was never anything that upheld that. If you were really doing that, you'd have to show that you. I don't know. I wasn't there, but if you didn't kick anything into the down payment or kick anything to the initial purchase of the house, even if she bought cash. And if you did not even at least meet the a regular mortgage or do you see what I'm saying?
3: Yeah, the rent, the market value.
2: Yeah. And there's nothing in writing here. It sounds like you guys did. And I mean, I'm not trying to be ugly, but it seems like you both did a poor job in really documenting the situation well for both of
1: 100%.
2: You. 100%. And for that reason,
1: For that reason,
2: I just let it ride.
3: Yeah, that's probably fair, Jake.
1: Yeah.
3: Okay. So my question would be, why is she why did this deal go south?
1: So she basically wants to take the money now and do something else with it.
3: Oh, okay.
1: Is what it comes down to.
3: Okay.
1: So and because I don't have the law on my side, I just kind of have to now figure out what to do.
3: Yeah, so you're going to take you will have to pay rent and it's going to be more than 300.
1: Yeah.
3: So that will eat into your budget as well.
2: What is your budget? Yeah. What's your monthly take home?
1: It's about $2,600 a month after taxes.
2: What kind of work do you do?
1: I work for a healthcare organization. I do like back end, like admin stuff, for providers.
2: Okay. Is there a way $2,600 is slim?
3: Well, and that doesn't feel like, like Matt, like, did you get a big tax refund?
1: No. I think like $400.
3: Is any money going? Is any money going into 401k retirement?
1: I think so. I get like the Wisconsin state pension, so it's just like an automatic thing that comes
3: part
1: out.
3: Of it. Yeah. But nothing beyond that. Okay.
2: So with this equation, I mean, I want to quickly hit what you talked about on the emotional spending before we get into this, because that's a huge part of this. You really don't have the money you don't have the margin to emotional spend, and we don't have enough margin to put towards this new life that's going to come where you're paying more than $300 of rent. So income is the name of the game, and it might mean you looking at a different career path, certainly a different job in the short term, because we've got to get more than $2,600 coming in a month in order to solve this, because at the end of the day, it is a math problem.

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3: Today's question comes from Jenna in Michigan. She said, your podcast inspired my husband and I to start the Baby Steps, and we've made so much progress. I'm expecting our first baby, and we'll be having a baby shower soon. As a new mom, I feel pressure to get the nicest, which means most expensive, items so my baby can have the best things. With all the talk about how there are so many items you need, what advice would you give a new mom wanting to be smart financially, but feels the pressure of needing to get the new things her friends say are important? Oh, that's a great question. Well, you asked two moms, so yeah. we can attest to this. I do feel like people go crazy on the first baby. You're about to have a shower, so I would say register to your heart's desire.
11: Yes.
3: You know, put stuff on the registry, see what you get. And then I know the money coming out of our pocket where we spent the most, and we did, we invested in a good stroller and a good car seat, because those things lasted through three kids. And if you know baby stuff, toddler stuff, I mean, stuff gets beat up constantly.
11: Oh, yeah.
3: So we did. We bought the nice, I mean, we did. It was a very, very, very nice stroller car seat set. But everything else we went cheap on, to the high chair, the crib, like all of that stuff, like did not, it was the thing, like what's going to get the most wear and tear that I would want to keep for the next kids, right? So it's like kind of, that's how we made that decision. So I think it's the two things. I think it's being practical and buying the most expensive item sometimes is worth it, because it is the nicest and it's going to last you. And then, but then the other side of that prong is the keeping up side of feeling like you have to keep up. And let me tell you, you're going to buy something and then 6 months later, they're going to come out with a better thing of that. I mean, it just keeps going and going and going. And all the crap that is out there, it is like, I swear it's like the wedding industry.
11: Mm-hmm.
3: The baby, I mean, people.
11: It's like billions of dollars.
3: Spend so much, so much. So I would not, I would not feel the pressure. It's easier said than done. Me just saying this over a microphone, I know it doesn't help you, but I do want to really, like, once you get past it all, you're not, you don't even remember. Like, you don't even think of, like, oh my gosh, should I get the best bottles or pacifier or whatever? You know what I mean?
11: I will say our stroller, I wish I had made a different choice to this day.
3: Did you? Did you buy a nice one, but you didn't like it?
11: It was. And it was the one everybody recommended. Okay. And I honestly didn't do a ton of my own research. I just went with what was recommended and I hated the stroller. But I'm with you, Rachel. Sam and I picked like four or five things that were really important, and they obviously happened to be the most expensive ones.
3: Yeah.
11: But when we put them on our registry, we kind of had the idea that, you know, most people probably aren't going to get you a $500 gift.
3: Right.
11: So we kind of knew we'll probably be on the hook for that, or maybe we could use our gift cards towards those things. But we kind of knew, like, we'll get the expensive stuff likely, and everybody else will get all the other dad. Yeah. But the best thing I bought, and I want to hear what you think of this, the sock, the owlet sock that goes on their foot.
3: Oh, I don't know.
11: It measures their breathing, so you don't have to like worry about like, is my baby okay? Right? Like that's the main thing that I would get up in the night to just be like, I just need to make sure that they're fine.
3: Yes, yes.
11: But it measures, it's a little thing that goes around their foot and it grows with them in infancy, and it measures their O2 and like, and it goes off if for some reason they've rolled over on and they can't breathe.
3: Yes. So, oh my gosh.
11: Best purchase ever.
3: Yeah. Peace of mind. I don't even know if they have. I'm trying to think. I don't even know if I knew that.
11: Yeah.
3: That we had that.
11: Yeah. Maybe back in your day.
3: I know. I was like, I don't know if they have that. I know. Oh, that's so funny. Yeah. But there's so much crap, I feel like, that they just, so marketed to. So just make decision.
11: And
3: go to consignments for clothing. That's what I did too. Yeah. I found a few places in Nashville that did consignment. That's where I bought so many of the kids' babies.
11: The baby is none the wiser. Make the things that make your life easier. That's what I'd say.
3: Yes. Amen. Hallelujah.
11: All righty. Craig, who's in Salt Lake City, Utah, is on the line. Hey, Craig, how can we help today?
12: Well, I've got a business, a construction business, and over the last couple of years, I've had a couple of jobs that have went a little south on me, and I've taken out a business loan from my bank, and I've also got a cash flow to ride the incoming, outgoing, and my overhead during between payments. Well, over the last couple of years, I've managed to get myself about $240,000 in debt, and my payments on the cash flow in the business are about $4,600 a month. And we took out an equity loan on the house to pay down some of it. But right now I'm sitting at about, with all my bills, everything, I'm about $9,800 a month to just cover my overhead. And we owe just under $300 on our house. It appraises for just under $600. And I'm wondering if it would be a good idea to sell the house and pay off this debt, or whether I should just keep trying to pay it and make headway. Or I'm worried that if I sell the house, now I got to buy another one, and I'm not going to get, my payment is only $1,800 a month.
11: Well, how much was the home equity loan? Like, how much is that going to cut into the $600 that it's worth?
12: Well, it was $109.
11: Okay.
12: For the home equity loan is what we got.
3: And so, you still owe $300? Is that correct?
12: Yes.
3: So it's about $400,000 in debt. So you'll net out around $200,000.
12: Yes.
11: Okay. So walk us through the plan. Is the plan to take because if the plan is to take whatever equity, maybe you walk away with $170,000 after all of this, I don't know. What's the plan with that $170,000? Is it to clear business debt? Is it to roll it into a less expensive house? What are you thinking?
12: Well, my lease payment on my shop space is about $2,400 a month. And so I would take this, if we sold the house, I'd take this and clear the business debt. But I still have to have shop space because I have a bunch of equipment that I need to have running to stay in business.
11: Can you clarify for me, when you said earlier that you had $240,000 in the business, is that including the $109,000 of the HELOC, or is that in addition to?
12: No, that includes that.
11: Okay, so it's $240,000 total, or is it $349,000 total?
12: Yes. No, $249,000 total with the house loan and the cash flow and my business loan.
11: So you would take the $170,000 and you would throw it towards all of the cash flow loan?
12: Yes.
11: Okay.
12: Yes. We're able to keep up with the payments. I mean, it's tough, but just those two, the loan, the business loan and the cash flow, is about $4,400 a month. My business, I mean, I'm able to generate that, but I've had to let a lot of the employees go because I had to
3: cut payroll,
12: increase my overhead.
3: So now I'm doing everything myself.
12: So.
3: Is the business, do you see it having an upward trajectory, or is it flatlining? Is it going down? Where do you project revenues to be in the next 12 months?
12: Well, I stay pretty busy. I would probably average in the next year maybe $200,000
3: okay.
12: in volume.
11: So it almost feels like you grew too big too fast, like you created a world that you can't sustain. So
12: yes,
11: you selling your house is making a huge, I mean, you've already taken out a home equity loan. If you sell your house and then turn around and take the equity and run it back into this business, and it's still not even fully clearing the debt, I'm afraid of that, because it's only going to clear out some of the cash flow loan. You still have this business loan over here that has, how much will be left?
12: Well, we figure after the sale of the house, I would have probably about $40,000 in the business loan, and that would be the only loan that I would need to pay off.
3: I would sit down with your wife, and unless y'all had an aggressive growth plan to get a house again in the next 5 years,
11: I'm not sure about this business. I might sit down with somebody who could give you some input on how the health of the business, and maybe get connected to our Entree leadership coaching and see what they tell you about this business, because I'm not convinced you need to keep it.
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15: From ABC News, I'm Stephanie Officer. The risk of a catastrophic explosion known as a BLEVE, which stands for Boiling Liquid Expanding Vapor Explosion, is now over. But Orange County's interim fire chief, TJ McGovern, says the storage tank at GKN Aerospace is still at some risk. ABC's Alex Stone reporting from Cypress, California.
16: Evacuation orders remain in effect for the 50,000 residents living here in this 10-square-mile zone.
17: We have a threat for a fire / small explosion and a leak.
16: Until the threat is fully eliminated, firefighters say they're working around the clock to get people back into their homes.
17: We need the public to keep to those evacuation zones.
16: Orange County prosecutors announcing they're opening a criminal probe into how this happened.
15: Memorial Day services were held across the country Monday from Arlington National Cemetery to small communities in each state. Monday, particularly difficult for the families of the veterans most recently lost. Among them, Master Sergeant Nicola Moore. The Minnesota mother, wife, and daughter was killed in an Iranian drone attack in Kuwait March 1st. Her hometown of White Bear Lake, Minnesota, showing support. Nicole's mother, Deb Staffling, spoke at the local VFW and American Legion.
18: I'm very proud of my daughter. I'm very proud of my family, the city of White Bear Lake. I just couldn't have asked for a better community to have surrounded us.
15: Master Sergeant Amore was among six U.S. service members killed in that attack. Well, this year's American Music Awards are in the books, with BTS taking the coveted Artist of the Year award. The ceremony, hosted by Queen Latifah, also saw big wins from Cat's Eye, and Billy Idol was honored with their Lifetime Achievement Award. There were also new categories, including Best Throwback Song, which the Black Eyed Peas won for their 16-year-old hit, Rock That Body. 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
15: A first for rideshare drivers.
21: Uber and Lyft drivers in Massachusetts have successfully organized, certifying the first rideshare workers union in the country. Governor Maura Healey says she hopes it helps drivers address the rising cost of living.
22: People are dealing with the cost of everything going up, and it's important that, you know, these workers, like other workers, get paid what they deserve.
21: Bargaining decisions will require majority approval from all members who've completed 100 rides or more in the last month. Mike Dubusky, ABC News.
15: More than 20 people were taken to the hospital in Tokyo after a suspect sprayed an unknown substance in a shopping area. Colorado Springs firefighters came to the rescue of a baby red-tailed hawk that fell from its nest Sunday. Wildlife officials say the hawk's nest was on top of a four-story building. Firefighters used a ladder to bring it home. Its mother watched, like a hawk, the entire time. The summer travel season is officially underway, and with gas prices up more than 40% over last Memorial Day, families are looking for some good deals. Christian Klein, editor-in-chief of foodfamilytravel.com, suggests using hotel points and frequent flyer miles to help reduce costs.
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3: Okay, perfect. Okay, so what we would tell you is to list out the debts smallest to largest, and actually regardless of the interest rate, and pay minimum payments on everything, stay current, but attack that smallest one first. And so what I would do, Matt, is if you guys can up your income, I mean, even if you can get, if you could find $500 of margin, $1,000 of margin a month, and then maybe work extra and you get another $1,000, some of these $2,000-$3,000 you could be paying off every month. Do you know what I mean? As you go down the line. And that's what's powerful about it, is you start actually knocking some of this stuff out. And then those payments that you were paying on those roll over to the next debt, right? So the $300-$400 a month you're paying for minimals, now that's paid off. So that's an extra, you know, it could be $2,400 going to the next one, right? So you kind of keep that snowball effect going. But that's going to be the fastest way, the most efficient way for you to tackle these. So no, I would not pay a debt consolidation company. I wouldn't go to a debt relief company. I wouldn't try to combine the debts into one thing and take out a HELOC or whatever, right? People maneuver their debt around so much. The best thing for you guys is to take these six credit cards, and you and your wife sit down and say, how fast can we pay these off ASAP? And it's 30 grand, I mean, 26 grand. So you can do this. I mean, I really do. I mean, if you can get $2,000 a month, you know what I mean? You got it paid off in a year.
12: Mm-hmm. Yeah, I just have a feeling that every month that I pay, I usually pay a little bit more than the minimum. So if every time I pay $200 and it comes back, interest $200. So I'm like, I'm just paying the interest basically.
24: Yeah, right.
12: I'm moving a step forward, but like not exactly.
3: I hear you.
24: And it's going to feel like that on all of the debts that you're paying the minimum on. The one that's going to feel that you're making progress on is the smallest debt. So just mm-hmm. know that until everybody's going to have to be on hold at the minimum until it's their turn to be the smallest debt. Because in that smallest debt, you're paying it off lickety-split. Mm-hmm. So just for real numbers, after you pay the minimums on everything and, you know, your household is taken care of, how much extra money do you have every single month to put towards these debts, to put towards the smallest debt?
12: I would say $500, $600.
24: Okay.
12: I could put more, but then that's, I leave like money out of my pocket in case of an emergency or something.
24: Okay. So what we need to make sure is that you have $1,000 saved as an emergency mm-hmm. fund so that you don't have to be worried about that month in and month out. If you have $1,000 saved, that's what we would call baby step one. And that way that's there. You don't have to think about, you know, what if I have a flat tire? You know, there's money there. And then secondary on your every dollar budget, which, by the way, if you don't have an every dollar budget, Christian.

0: I'll pick up after this call and make sure we set you up with it. I want to make sure you have a cushion item, a cushion line item, meaning that you're budgeting a certain amount of money every single month, just as a something could happen. I don't know what, but maybe it's $50, maybe it's $100 that you just keep in your account just in case, you know, maybe a subscription slides through that you forgot about, so that you just feel good about the money that you budgeted for debt actually going towards the debt.
1: Yeah. Yeah, Matt, do you have $1,000 saved right now?
2: No, not really.
1: Okay. So yeah, so that would be the first goal, is to work towards that. So it may take you 2 months to do that. But in all of this, we want it to be really aggressive. So almost say, could I do this in a month and a half? Could I do this in 1 month? Like, what do I have to do to get this $1,000 as quickly as possible? And again, it's probably going to mean working overtime, getting a side hustle. But this is all, Matt, for 9 months. You know what I mean? Like, we're not, you're not going to be doing this forever and ever.
0: Right.
1: And you're right. These credit cards, because I mean, are these interest rates in the 20% or higher, even some of them?
2: Yeah.
1: Yeah. So they're it's terrible. It's horrible. So the faster you get out, the better off you're going to be. Where some people can hold on to a student loan because it's not high interest, you know, and they don't really feel it. You feel credit cards, credit card debt, you feel. So getting out as fast as possible, Matt, is going to be your goal. But I see a way out for you guys. I mean, I really do. And even if your wife can take a part-time job and her, you know, even bring in an extra $500 a month or something.
0: Absolutely.
1: That stuff helps. That stuff changes the
0: game. Let's take a moment. I feel like this is the second or third call, and I want to just kind of go back to basics on debt payoff. So first things first, you got to have baby step one. Like, you got to have the $1,000. I have tried it without it back in the day, and it didn't work. Because to his point, Mark, to Matt's point, you're worried about, well, if I put all my money on the debt, what if something happens? That's what baby step one is there for. So guys, you have to have baby step one in place. Next thing is the cushion. You got to have, you know, a cushion is not an emergency fund. It is not a slush fund. It is strictly there in case something that you forgot about comes out. And a way to think about it is, what's the worst that could come out? I don't know. If you still have Amazon Prime, what is that, like $120?
1: And that hits, or a Dropbox subscription or something hits once a year.
0: So like, think about maybe it's $150. If you're getting out of debt, and especially if you have, when I say lower income, if you're kind of in the average income, you're making 60, 70, $150 extra, that's a great place to start for a cushion. Now, if you're making a little bit more, you might need a little bit larger of a cushion, because there might be larger things that come out. So you need the cushion. And the next thing is just understanding that when we talk about the debt snowball method, I've been noticing this, Rachel, when we say smallest to largest, it's by balance. It is not by payment due. Okay. I've been noticing people by payment, and I'm like, no, balance. So the full amount that you owe, that's how you're listing them. You got to pay the minimums, because I've done this. You think, oh, I don't have to pay the minimums, I just want all the money going at the smallest debt. No, please pay the minimums. It is thankless. I will just go ahead and say, it doesn't feel good, but please do that, because it's going to keep those debt collectors off, and it is going to help keep the interest at bay. Okay. So please do it. And it's going to give you more motivation to go quickly through the debt snowball. All the smallest money goes to the debt. So that's just a little refresher for you to get yourself right if you haven't been doing it right up until this point.

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0: Up next, we have Jessica in Fort Wayne, Indiana. Hi, Jessica. Welcome to the show.
1: Hi. Thanks for letting me on.
0: Yes, absolutely. How can we help?
1: So I have a fairly new business. We've been open about 3 years and unfortunately had to get the big expense of replacing our entire roof and then also had some other structural things along with that. The estimate that we were originally given was about $75,000 for all of that, which we saved over time so as not to take out any more loans. We did, in that time, as they discovered more problems, approved for an additional $14,000 on top of that. But then we just received the final total, and there was an additional $25,000 beyond all of that that they had done without any documentation or consent. Like, they never mentioned to us that anything else was going to happen. And when I asked about it, they just said, well, little things added up over time. So $25,000 is not a little thing. And obviously with us not taking out a loan and doing this all out of cash, that is even harder to, you know, have all that set aside. They did offer to reduce that total by about $10,000, which would remain, or it would leave us with a remaining $15,000 overage beyond all of what we had approved. So my question is, do we just take that deal and kind of count it as the cost of doing business, or should we push back a bit more and say, you know, we didn't approve for this, you didn't ask our permission, and if you had asked, we wouldn't have given it because we don't have that money readily available.
0: Is the work already done?
1: I also don't want to be a jerk. The work's already done.
0: Oh,
1: and they did beautiful work, and that's what makes it hard, is I don't want to be that business owner that then ends up getting a bad name because I'm fighting on paying for the work that was done, but they did the work without approval. So,
0: Change orders or anything. I mean, they just like...
1: No change orders, nothing. No verbal discussion of any of that.
2: Very bad. Yeah, very
1: bad. Which is crazy because they are very reputable. We chose them knowing that they were the most expensive because we had a lot of trust in them and we really...

0: enjoyed all of our time until we got that final bill, and they just don't have a great explanation other than things add up.
1: And when you looked at the itemized bill, mm-hmm. you saw the money go towards certain things that you know were implemented?
0: Basically, that overage all came in some of the extra structural work, and there wasn't like broken down, this much for such and such materials of it. It was just for this portion of the work. That's where the overage was. But the guy said he looked over it thoroughly and he doesn't think that there are any mistakes. And I don't think that it's I don't think that they're scamming us or anything.
2: Right.
0: I think that they just truly.
2: It's just bad communication. And they went ahead and started making decisions on your behalf without you choosing to. So yeah, just, exactly. I don't know if there's much you can, I don't think there's much you can do at this point.
0: That's kind of what I was afraid of.
1: I don't think so, because the work is done. And unless you're going to say, and unless you're going to make them go through and like itemize that and push on it and have the ability to speak into it from that viewpoint. Do you see what I'm saying? I think, but at the same point, I hate to tell you that because to spend an extra $25,000 over what you thought, because you said first they added $14,000. And then they added another 25, but then they refunded 10. So you're 29 over what you thought?
0: No. It was basically 40,000 over the original estimate is where we ended up.
1: Okay. And then,
0: were 14,000 of that we did approve, that they actually talked to us and said, okay, this is the change we need to make. Mm-hmm. In the back, it had to be full thickness replaced.
1: Okay.
0: And so they talked about that. We approved to go that extra 14,000 beyond the 75.
1: So you approved
0: that?
1: But
0: then the final bill, was 114,000. And so that means like 25,000 of overage that we never talked about.
1: But then they came back and they said, we'll give you 10 back, right?
0: Yes, they said 10 back. So that leaves us with about 15,000 of the overage that wasn't approved. But
1: I mean,
0: if we need to make it happen, we can continue. Like, we cut our salaries back to try to do all of this in cash, and we can continue doing that.
1: I mean, I can tell you, I can, and Rachel, you're probably better suited for this, but anytime I've done a project in my house, it's always been a little bit more than
2: usually over budget, over time. I mean, that's like kind of the classic.
1: It just always is. Yeah. And so we always plan for that, and maybe that's just the way it is. Now, that's like projects, like renovations. But typically, if I'm having something serviced or replaced, what they tell you it is usually is what it is.
2: Yeah.
0: We were just kind of shocked by it.
1: And to the tune of 15,000. At this point, I feel like they were fair enough to say, okay, you approved the 14. And then they said, oh, we're sorry. We comped the 10 back. There's part of me that I don't know if I would keep. I mean, you could push on it a little bit more, but I just don't know how much you're going to get out of this.
2: Yeah, I mean, you could push and just say, hey, this is the amount we've agreed upon. We did not sign off on the change orders and again, they may have gotten in it and the structural stuff. But to your point, they may not be scamming you, but they're like, no, we have to do this. And so it's the communication aspect of it that's really frustrating, really, really frustrating. Mm-hmm. And you got a top-of-the-line company, and they... I know those kind of companies, and they will have the best of the best of the best, and that's what you pay for.
1: Yeah, that's right.
2: And you get what you pay for in a good way, but you also sometimes could be overpaying for something that you probably could have gone middle of the road and been as fine.
1: Yeah.
2: You know what I mean? But that's hard. So yeah, Jessica, I'm sorry.
1: The teaching, I guess, would be when you do things like this, really
2: you
1: plan
2: have to be on
1: 15%.
2: Them. Yes. And you have to be on that communication with them. So yeah, Jessica, I wish we had a better answer for you, but I'm sorry. All right, let's go to Hunter in Sioux Falls. Hi, Hunter. Welcome to the show.
3: Yes, thank you for having me.
2: Absolutely. How can we help?
3: Yes, so I am just starting the debt snowball, my wife and I. And I bumped into a financial planner, didn't get his name or who he worked for, but he recommended that I amend my W-4 so that my... Sorry, I'm out of breath.
1: What are you doing over there?
3: I'm actually at work, and I was trying to stay busy while waiting to come on the line. So
2: No worries. So they said to adjust your W-4, your taxes, to what?
3: Because currently I have maximum deductions taken out, and we do receive about a $6,000 to $8,000 a year tax return.
2: Oh, yeah.
3: That I should
4: amend it so that it's a lot less, so yes. I get more money weekly to yes. put towards the debt
2: snowball. That's right. Yes. Correct. I would agree with him. Yes.
4: Okay. And I know the tax forms changed in 2020.
1: Uh-huh.
4: How do I go about doing that?
1: It's actually easier than ever. There's literally a line item on there where you can change the amount of withholding. You can just write it in. And so what you can do is think about if not much has changed on your taxes, you can say, okay, what was my typical tax return or tax refund? And then you can go through and divide it by 12. And that's a mm-hmm. really good way to get an estimate of what that is monthly and just okay. adjust it up or down. And the lines, I mean, I'd have to pull it up on my computer, but the line item is literally on there for you to change it and put in the withholding that you'd like it to be.
2: Yes.
1: So you can change it from what it was to what you'd now like it to be.
2: I mean, you could get close to $600 back, yeah. Hunter, each month, which is amazing.
1: And by the way, that's okay. what we would tell anybody to do,
2: yes.
1: who's getting a large refund, especially if you're on baby step two. That money, I mean, we say it on here all the time, Rachel, your income is your biggest wealth building tool. Mm-hmm. You need your income, especially if you have the target of trying to pay off debt, if you're trying to save money quickly, as much money that you can have in your pocket at your disposal to throw at that target. Gosh, yes, get your hands on that money.
2: Yep. So we are with your financial advisor, Hunter. So, yep, go in and do that. And we actually have a great blog on RamseySolutions.com all about taxes and adjustments and withholdings, all of that to get this right. So we'll put it in the show notes for all you guys watching on YouTube and listening on podcasts. But yeah, Jade, that's one of our, when you're starting baby step two, when you're starting to pay off your debt, there's a couple of go-tos that we've learned over the years to check. Insurance, check your insurance rates. You could be spending more than you need mm-hmm. to, so you can get some cash back. Be looking at your expenses and what you're spending every month. And one of them is your taxes.
1: Yes.
2: You know, put money back in your pocket so it's not sitting over in Washington all year. And then you get an $8,000 check that you can use. You could be using that to get ahead financially. So, yep, Hunter, make those adjustments and, get as close to zero as you can. And, and tax season doesn't have to be a big pendulum swing one way or the other.

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0: All right, back to the phone lines we go. Charlie in Atlanta, Georgia. Hey, Charlie, what's going on?
1: Can you hear me?
0: I can.
1: All right, thanks for having me on today. And I guess I may have kind of a complex question, but we'll just dive in and see what details are needed.
0: Sounds good.
1: So I'm calling on behalf of my wife and I, and we're in baby step number two. We've been in it for a couple of years now. We started $254,000 worth of debt. We're down to $145,000. But on our snowball, our next loan is kind of a sticky situation. So my wife, her last year of undergrad and all 4 years of my brother-in-law's college are consolidated into one parent plus loan.
0: Okay.
1: And so we, our portion of that loan, it wasn't really done right, but this is before we found Ramsey, and this is all before we even got married. But they consolidated it, and it was like, okay, and here's your, like, they took it, and since it was 4 years of his college and 1 year of hers, they just took the payment, divided it by five, and that's what we pay. So we pay $211 per month.
2: Yeah.
1: And so our original balance from a life loan was $25,000. That's interest included. And so we have that cash saved up. But the problem is, my mother-in-law, I think, but no, no, I don't think, they're trying to do the PSLF program and get it all forgiven. And there's still like 7 years left of that.
0: Yeah.
1: And so we don't want that. We have the cash to get out now.
0: Yes.
1: The problem is that they depend on our $211 per month to make the payment. And I guess my question today is probably more of a relational question of how, because, you know, it's my mom or my wife's mom. So, you know, we're going to have her talk to them because I don't want to be the mean old son-in-law.
0: Smart.
1: And I guess just some insight on what are some tips or something. Maybe my wife can talk to her mom about this, maybe.
2: Because the loan is in the mother's name, correct? Your wife's name is nowhere attached to this loan, right?
1: So there's Yeah, we've double triple checked, and yes, and morally, they spit shake that we would pay it off.
2: Sure,
0: right,
2: sure.
0: And you have the money, the $25,000. Yeah. The longer this loan sticks around, obviously, the more interest it gains. So for you, it is smart to say, hey, if we have the money now, let's knock it out. You can give them the $25,000 that you owe. It's up to them if they want to siphon that out, $211 a month or whatever that is, or whatever they want to do. But what you do need to do is make sure that the same way it was a spit shake before, that you get in writing and just say, hey, we're giving you the entire balance of what we owe as of, you know, February 2nd, 2026. And that way no one can come back to it and say, hey, and then you give it to them and say, hey, if you guys want to do this loan forgiveness, that's fine. But any interest that accrues, that's up to you. We're ready to be out of this today. And I love the idea that you'll be the one, that your wife will be the one talking to the mother-in-law.
2: Yeah. I mean, that's exactly what I was going to say, Charlie, is I would sit down with them, have a check. And the writing thing is so smart. It's going to probably feel really weird. And her mom's going to be like, this is so, what are you doing? But it's like, no, I'm just going to have the date, the balance of what is, and then tell the mom, like, and hey, mom, listen, I just warning that sometimes these programs do not go the way you think it's going to go. And if it's not paid off, this is what the interest will be. But we are not going to be on the hook for it, because if it was our loan today, we would be paying it off. Like, I would over-communicate it, have it in writing, give them the check. And to Jade's point, if they really want to just keep it, then it's like, okay, you do whatever you want with that $25,000, but we are done. And credit to your wife, too. We take so many of these calls where there's, like, some communication when the child is 20 years old, you know, and then you look 15 years down the road and mom doesn't want to pay anymore, or daughter's like, no, it's not really mine. I thought, you know, it's really messy. So the fact that you guys are definitely above board in the sense of, like, you're keeping your end of the deal, you know, flawlessly.
0: Yes.
2: It's amazing. And so it's just going to have to be that communication of, here's the check. Let's sign this together just so it's said out loud. And thank you, Mom. Love you.
0: And I'd even frame it up, like, the whole thing of getting it in writing. And by the way, I'd take screenshots of the balance and everything, just everything. And the way I'd frame it up is, hey, you know, I don't know about you, but sometimes over time I can just forget details. And this is just for all of us, as opposed to I'm doing this to hold you accountable, right? Just the idea. Everybody forgets. what the balance was 2 years later. Nobody's going to remember the exact mm-hmm. dollars and cents. No one's going to remember exactly what was said. So it's just an idea of we all forget details. It's easy for this to get muddy. For me to remember, I'd like to do this. And that way you're kind of putting all the onus on you yeah. and not being, you're not indicting them in any way.
2: Yeah, pointing the finger at them. How would that conversation go, knowing your mother-in-law and her relationship with your wife, like what we just laid out? How do you see that going?
1: Well, that's the worst part about it is that I was fixing to have a follow-up question. And this might be passive-aggressive, but I was wondering, you know, getting it in writing, do y'all think it would be okay to, like, get a cashier's check and get it put in the memo, maybe?
0: Yes.
1: And the reason why I say that is because
0: absolutely.
2: Do it. Yeah.
1: I worried about, because when we first approached this, I was like, well, heck, we'll just go get it notarized. And but it makes it look like, I don't want to make it look like bad guys for doing this.
0: No, it's not. It's just how these things are done.
1: And honestly, you asked how they would be received. I'll be honest, I'm worried that it might, not that it'll be bad, but it'll catch them off guard just because there's a total different mindset there. I mean, debt is just a normal way of life for them and all
2: sure.
1: that. I mean, me and my wife, we're first generation Ramsey people. I mean, my side of the family and my wife's side of the family are both the same. And so we're trying to get out of this where we can, you know, fix our family tree, as y'all
2: totally.
1: Say.
2: Totally, yes,
1: and,
2: absolutely.
1: So I'm afraid, I'm not going to say it won't be received well, but
2: no, you're
1: going to
2: look
1: like,
2: weird.
1: Yeah,
2: it's going to be weird.
1: Also, because like I said, like they firmly believe that it's going to get forgiven. Like there was a comment even made back in the summer. They looked up the loans and whatnot because we live 6 hours apart, so we get like vacation together, and we met them. And they the comment was even said like, "Oh, how much is left on that loan?" Because we talked about paying off our debts and stuff. And her mom pulled it up and was like, "Oh, it looks like 7 years." And the brother was like, "Well, it looks like you're in debt for 7 more years at least." And we're just like, "No, not really."
2: yeah.
1: But so I'm not gonna say it'd be bad, but just it's gonna have to be like a teaching moment, and that's gonna be hard because that's her mom.
0: Well, I mean, I don't know if you do have to teach it. I think it's just I would keep it, and I know you're not the one
1: like
0: talking.
1: Our values, and,
0: but yeah, I wouldn't even get into all that. I would say, hey, you know, I was thinking back to when you pulled up that loan. And me and my husband, this is her talking, me and my husband talked about it. You know, I think we're ready to be done with it. And we looked at the balance, and based on what it is today, I think we're just ready to pay our portion off, and we'll give you a cashier's check so you can put it on there. But, you know, and you're not even talking about them. You're really not even talking about you. You're just letting them know you want to get out, and there's no detriment to them. And I think at that point, as long as they understand, it's at no detriment to them to pay this off. Rachel, I wouldn't even get into
2: the why
0: and what you should be doing. Okay. Yeah. And
2: unless they ask, you know, then you can elaborate.
1: Less is more kind of idea.
0: Less is more. Mm-hmm.
2: Yeah, for sure.
1: Okay.
2: Yep. So, I hope it goes well though. But yeah, keep it short and sweet, clear. I always say kindness, you know.
0: To be unclear is
2: to be unkind.
0: Yes.
2: Yep. So be clear, which helps with the writing. And I like your advice, Jade, on, hey, this is for us and for our records and like what we're doing. And just so I can remember, because I sometimes can forget. You know what I mean?
0: Yes.
2: You can put that off a little bit on you. And I think that's fine.
0: And it's true. And it's also true. I mean, to remember what the dollars and cents are, because what I see happening in that situation is if for some reason on down the line, it doesn't get paid off, it starts to feel overwhelming, it could be easy to think, well, maybe they didn't pay their whole portion.
2: Yes.
0: Maybe.
2: Or if
0: I remember it being, you know.
2: And if you're tied in with a loan with someone else, the brother's loan is in there. And if he doesn't pay for a year because he doesn't have a job or something happens, you know what I mean? Like it starts to build a lot. So Charlie, great question. And hey, great for you and your wife. And again, I kind of point out to the weird word, but it is how they're doing life and money. That's normal. That's what most people do.
0: It
2: so
0: is.
2: When you come against that and you're kind of at this intersection of like, oh my gosh, we're butting up against normal, it's going to feel weird and it might be a little awkward, but you're going to get through it and then you're going to be fine. And I think you won't even think about it 6 months later and it's going to be great.
0: True.
2: So I think it's a smart move and excited for you and your wife.

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0: We have Sue in Grand Rapids up next. Hi, Sue. Welcome to the show.
12: Oh, thank you so much. I'm so excited.
0: Oh, I'm glad you called.
12: I have a question. We are trying really hard. Our daughter's in Grand Rapids. We're in Saginaw. I mean, we're like 2.5 hours away, and we want to move there. And prices for homes are high everywhere, but especially there. So we've got our home on the Ramsey plan. Our home is paid off. Our cars are paid off. We just have our monthly expenses. My husband has us debt-free in a miracle way because he just now retired at 67. Amazing. I've been on disability since 2000. I'm sorry?
0: Is it amazing?
12: I know. He's amazing. Well, my dad, when he passed away, helped a little bit because we got a little inheritance. But now we're going to buy there, God willing, and sell here after we've purchased over there. And we're not, I mean, you know, it's like when you don't know how much you're going to get for the one you're selling, which I know I'm 99.9% positive, we're not going to get as much for this one as we are over there. If we took our house here, mm-hmm. over there, it would be about three times as much.
13: Sure, sure.
12: So So the question is, we just got outbid again last night. Financially, maybe not, but they wanted us, the other buyers were willing to skip the inspection.
13: Mm-hmm.
12: And we overbid what they were asking for, but I'm sure these people did too. And they had a cash offer.
13: Yep.
12: So, yeah, I mean, if we sold ours right now and if we got what we want for it, you know, we'd be doing cash offer too.
14: Sure. What's the difference in the numbers? What are you selling for versus what you want to buy for?
12: Exactly. And it's, yeah, we want to buy low and sell high in a perfect
14: Yes, but
12: world.
14: Tell us numbers. Tell us what you want to buy tell us the current property that you have, what you want to sell it for, and then what you think you want to buy for.
12: What we have now, I'm in a perfect world. Well, in the perfect world, we get it done. But in a reasonable world, we get 275.
13: Okay.
12: Maybe 250, but I'm hoping for 275.
13: Perfect.
12: And the ones there we've been looking for, I mean, obviously you want to go 250 and have more for moving costs and things. But what we've been looking at is between 260 and 320. Mm-hmm. And this one we were bidding like 290, 300. We were bidding like 30,000 more than they were asking.
14: But there was a contingency on it, right? Contingent on the sale of your home? Or no?
12: No.
13: Okay.
12: Oh, no, we can't even do that now because, I mean, we just can't. There's nothing available like that.
13: Sue, I think you just need some patience. I think you're frustrated. I think you have had your hopes up. You want to be close to the grandbabies, and you guys are ready to pull the trigger. You're ready to make the move. And one or two deals have slipped out under, and you're just getting frustrated. So I would tell you, just breathe. Have some patience.
12: Yeah.
13: You are entering into a good market. It's actually more of a buyer's market right now than a seller's. The fact you're getting outbid, I know happens, but that is happening less and less. If anything, some houses are actually up for negotiation.
14: Yeah, that's right.
13: And we see we have a real estate dashboard that you could even kind of check out, but it's great because it does show not only like the mortgage rates and everything happening, but how many days on the market and all of it. But there's something about having the patience in this, because if you don't and you feel a little desperate, you might do something, which I'm glad you didn't, something stupid of like waive the inspection, right? And then you go buy a house, sight unseen almost, and no inspection, and you guys get into it and it becomes horrible. So I really do believe the deal is going to come for you. I really do. I think you guys have been wise with your money. You have showed patience in the past and what you guys have done to build up, I mean, paying off a home and everything. So what you could do just to take the urgency down, if you wanted, just an idea, go ahead and sell your home and go rent somewhere for a year over close to them and just know it's short term. And then actually
12: my
13: take your time.
12: Said, he said, we're not going to move twice. So I get that.
13: Yeah, okay. Well, then you guys just need to have a little bit of patience because you know what you want. There are houses, I'm sure, for what you're looking for in that area. And actually, in the Midwest area, the average list price is $309,300 right now. So right where you are, which is perfect. So there should be some great options. Mm-hmm. And maybe it's a little bit of a different neighborhood than you were thinking originally, or 10 minutes one way than what you wanted, or I don't know. But Grand Rapids, I promise you, there will be homes that you're going to be able to buy.
12: Oh, bless you.
13: But I would...
12: So May should be a better month.
13: Do what?
12: So May should be a better month, you're thinking?
13: Well, just from a real estate perspective, things are moving more. They move more spring and summer, real estate-wise. Yeah, just overall.
12: Okay,
13: I would say keep your eyes open. And Sue, I would just say patience. I think you guys, you're in a good spot. You're fine. Just stay within your budget. Offer what you can. And if the deal doesn't happen, move on to the next. There's no perfect home.
14: Mm-hmm.
13: But you're fun though. I appreciate you. So good. All right. Let's head to Heidi in Knoxville, Tennessee. Hi, Heidi. Welcome to the show.
15: Hey guys. Hope you're having a fun show today.
13: Yes, we are. Thanks for calling in. How can we help?
15: Hey, so I'm hoping you can help me settle a dispute between me and my 19-year-old son.
13: Oh, we love a debate.
15: So, We had recently mentioned to him about possibly getting a credit card now that he's an adult. And he's been a Ramsey listener for a while, and he said, no, I don't want any part of that. And so we started kind of having a fun spar back and forth, and he's like, guys, you use a credit card, you should get rid of your credit card, too.
13: Hilarious.
14: Smart guy.
13: Hilarious. I love it.
14: So what do you want us to say? You want us to tell him that you're right?
15: No.
14: Okay, good.
15: He challenged me to call you guys because I was like, look, we pay off every month. We have a budget that we follow. If there's not enough money for something, we don't spend it. I don't understand what the big deal is. And I've listened to the show for a couple weeks now trying to figure it out. Mm-hmm. And I must be missing something.
13: Why do you think you need one? Or why does he need one? Because you just advised him to get one.
15: I think it was mainly because I just thought, well, in case something happens, he doesn't have a lot of money. We don't want to have to spot the money. So.
14: What if he did save up an emergency fund? Would you feel differently?
15: Yeah, if I knew you had that in place, that would be fine. I was more just confused why he thought that we shouldn't have one, even though we don't use it per se as a credit card.
14: Do you have an emergency fund?
15: Yes.
14: How much? How many months of expenses?
15: We have 3 months of expenses in the emergency fund and then another 2.5 months just in our regular savings account.
14: Excellent. So gotcha. So it's fair to say that if emergencies came, you would have the money to cash flow it.
15: Yes, that's true.
14: So, yeah. I mean...
13: Yeah, so a credit card, honestly, Heidi, the way we look at it is not only is there data to back up that you end up spending up to 13% more when you're using someone else's money. And that's what you're doing, even though you quote unquote pay it off every month. But subconsciously, you don't realize it, but you are spending more. If you were just spending your money, Heidi, with a card, I guarantee you would be spending less. So not only that, but also what we find over and over again is life happens. And when a credit card is your backup plan, you fall right into the cycle that they suck you into of credit card debt. And people call in our show all the time and they got $10,000, $15,000 in credit card debt. Well, we've been trying to pay it off. You know, we try to pay it off every month, but then this happened. We didn't have enough money. And there they are at 23%, 26% interest, catching your slack of not being diligent and saving up and actually you being your emergency fund. And so, and I know you said you guys have one, which is great, but when it comes to just the credit card industry, they have done a great job marketing the idea that you need a credit card. But when you spend your own money and there's no bank in your life and you have complete autonomy over your life and your money and there's no bill, you're not paying for the past anymore. When you pay in the present and you use a debit card or cash, you move on with your life. And financially, there's a freedom there versus being tied to a credit card.

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2: From ABC News, I'm Stephanie Officer. Deal or no deal, it's not clear as President Trump offers another take on negotiations with Iran. ABC's Ian Pannell.
3: Having said the solution was largely negotiated over the weekend, President Trump, 24 hours later, advising negotiators to not rush into a deal. The president even writing on Truth Social that negotiations are proceeding nicely. It'll only be a great deal for all, or no deal at all. Back to the battlefront and shooting, but bigger and stronger than ever before.
2: Meanwhile, the president says the shots fired outside the White House Saturday, yet another reason to fund his billion-dollar ballroom, a tune not everyone wants to dance to. ABC's Selena Wang.
4: That pushback is coming from even within the president's own party over his $1 billion request in taxpayer funds to build it. Now, the Justice Department is arguing that this ballroom is necessary for national security, describing Saturday's shooting as an attempted assassination of the president.
2: We have an update on one of the American missionaries treating people in Africa for Ebola. ABC's Faith Abube.
5: That American missionary Dr. Patrick LaRochelle still showing no signs of the virus after he was medically evacuated to Prague. He remains isolated in this biobox chamber, saying he's amazed to see medical teams who are still fighting the virus, quote, not flinch or draw back in the face of so much danger and chaos.
2: The near 30-year streak has been broken in a sweep like no other. The New York Knicks are in the NBA Finals for the first time since 1999 after beating Cleveland 130-93. ABC's Ryan Field at Cleveland's Rocket Arena.
6: They aren't just winning these games. They are demolishing these teams. And their chances of winning the finals went from 3% now all the way up to 25%. And if you've been watching this team, you got to feel like their chances are a whole lot better than that.
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2: Memorial Day ended up being a washout for millions of Americans, and flash flood threats persist into Tuesday for a half dozen southern states.
9: Torrential rain around New York City saturating the ground, taking down trees onto cars and homes. In Tennessee, school officials in Williamson County are defending their decision to continue graduation ceremonies Thursday despite this deluge. Nearly 30 Boy Scouts from Northern Virginia on a canoe trip took refuge on a riverbank after some of them capsized. First responders got them and their parents out of the swollen river.
2: ABC's Gio Benitez. The 98th Scripps National Spelling Bee gets underway in Washington, D.C. Tuesday. The three-day contest features 247 spellers from all 50 states, D.C., three U.S. territories, and five other countries. Inter Miami confirms Lionel Messi has a left hamstring issue, but didn't offer any kind of timeline. Now, that could be an issue for defending World Cup champs Argentina, which is scheduled to open its training camp for this summer's tournament June 1st in Kansas City. Composer, leader, and saxophonist Sonny Rollins has died. Rollins' family announced his death on social media. The pioneering jazz artist has a career stretching back to the 1940s at the celebrated record library that includes A Night at the Village Vanguard, Way Out West, and his most famous, St. Thomas from Saxophone Colossus. Sonny Rollins was 95. I'm Stephanie Officer, ABC News.
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12: I've been looking forward to this ever since I first heard about the book. Who was a fan of Alexander Hamilton? As I was saying earlier, I loved Alexander Hamilton. And then, of course, Ron Chernow writes the book about Alexander Hamilton. And everybody falls in love with Alexander Hamilton.

0: musical comes out, everybody falls in love with Alexander Hamilton. And I was saying, hey, why is everybody late to the party? And kind of like The Cure, I didn't like Alexander Hamilton anymore because I liked him till everybody liked him. And then I was not so fond of him anymore. But you cannot deny how great the musical Hamilton is. And it introduced us to the Schuyler sisters. And our next guest has now written the book about the Schuyler sisters, and it is getting rave reviews. It came out in October. The book is called Pride and Pleasure, The Schuyler Sisters in the Age of Revolution. Amanda Vail joins us. Amanda, welcome to America at Night.
1: Well, thank you for having me, McGraw. I am thrilled to be here.
0: So I love that you realized that a whole book needed to be dedicated to these two sisters. Tell us about how you got there and how you started.
1: Well, you know, I had always been interested in them. When I first read Ron Chernow's book, I thought someone should write a book about these women. I was in the middle of another book at the time, so of course that was not going to be me. But then when I finished the book that I was writing, nobody had figured this one out. And I went to see this musical at the Public Theater in New York City called Hamilton, and was in the back row of the theater. And I wasn't 20 minutes into it that I thought, I have got to do this book. It's, these women are mine. I don't want anyone else to write about them. I want them, because I could tell right away that there was a story there that needed to be told that no one had seen, and that we needed to see the story that Hamilton was telling, but from another point of view.
0: Yeah, that's what makes it so interesting, because you right, what a great artist does is you saw them and you're like, wait a minute, there's a whole other story. There's a whole other musical to this musical, and so
1: yeah.
0: Many other, yeah. And so one of the things I find fascinating, especially going back to the 1700s, men wrote things down. It was easier to sort of research men, their journals and things like that. How did you go about finding out the history of these women in a time when, you know, they weren't writing down their thoughts on TikTok?
1: No kidding. Well, in fact, at the very beginning, when I was thinking about doing this, I asked an eminent authority on the period, whose name I don't know that I will need to mention here, but he said to me, and it was a he, don't even think about it, because there will be, you will break your heart. There's no material. And I just thought to myself, look, what do you, that was like a challenge to me. What do you mean there's no material? I'll show you there's material. And indeed there was material, but it wasn't the kind of stuff that I think if you spend your life writing great man biographies, you don't look in people's laundry lists, you don't look in their grocery lists, you don't look, you know, the sort of stuff that I was looking at, which was things like literally the grocery list that Eliza Hamilton had in Philadelphia, the stuff that she ordered. And you think about this and you think, oh, now I know what the Hamiltons ate, you know, every week. And you begin to piece a life together this way. And you also find, of course, that in the 18th century, and thank God it is so, people did write everything down. And in the 21st century, as we digitize everything, people have digitized the founding era, the correspondence of people in the founding era, not the same thing as anything I've ever written about before. If I wrote about, as I have written about, the modernist 1920s, nobody digitizes that stuff. You have to go to a library and find it and transcribe it all yourself. Here, just because this is our founding era heritage, the Library of Congress, the New York Public Library, whoever, they have got it all digitized, and you can go and just flip through it all. It's extraordinary.
0: The book is called Pride and Pleasure, The Schuyler Sisters in the Age of Revolution. Amanda Vail, our guest. So let's talk about the sisters, because they were raised in a very prominent household, but like so many daughters of wealthy parents, they sort of rejected that and went their own way, did they not? They were a little bit of, shall we say, independent streak in them?
1: They were very independent. And in fact, all the girls in the family, there were actually five Schuyler sisters, not just three, which is, you know, I guess if you're writing a musical, you want to simplify things as much as you can. So Lin-Manuel Miranda decided, I won't even mention Cornelia and Catherine, who were the two baby sisters. But he does mention Angelica, Eliza, and Peggy. Actually, Peggy was a pretty conservative person. Like her mother, like most of the women in Albany, where she came from, she married a wealthy person of her own background. In fact, the wealthiest person of her own background that she could find, who was Stephen Van Rensselaer, one of the wealthiest people who has ever lived in America. And she just devoted her life to raising his very few, they didn't have very many children, but she tried, she raised them, and managing his very vast household. But her two sisters, her two older sisters, they weren't going to have anything to do with any of this. And the eldest, Angelica, eloped with this kind of weird outside guy who was an Englishman who'd come to America to sort of help out during the revolution and was an accountant. And then he became a supplier of military goods to the armies of France and America. And he made millions, I mean, literal millions in 1780-something dollars, which is, you know, can't you even imagine what that is right today? And then her 3 years, her year younger sister, Eliza, married an even more outside guy, an even more ineligible and peculiar person, a guy who was not only impoverished but illegitimate and came from the West Indies to boot. And, you know, like, what? And, you know, she didn't have to elope with him, though, because he was so charming that he totally charmed her father. And, in fact, Philip Schuyler, General Philip Schuyler of Revolutionary War fame, just loved Alexander Hamilton. He loved him better than he loved his own sons. And he had three sons. None of them was really anything like Hamilton. None of them was as smart as him. And he just loved Hamilton. He used to call him my dear son when he would write to him. And he was wow, decimated when Hamilton died.
0: Amanda Vail is our guest. The book is a deep dive into the Schuyler sisters' pride and pleasure. The Schuyler sisters in the age of revolution came out in October. It is getting some tremendous reviews. We have to take a break, but true or false, Amanda, and we'll come back and dive into this, but true or false, if Alexander Hamilton does not meet the Schuyler systems, sisters, the United States would be a very different place. True or false?
1: Oh, true.
0: Hold definitely that thought. Hold that thought. We'll come back and get in a moment. America okay at Night, back in a moment.
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0: The book, that's from the musical Hamilton, but the Schuyler Sisters, that's what they're singing about there. The book has done a deep dive into the Schuyler Sisters, the new book, Pride and Pleasure, the Schuyler Sisters in the Age of Revolution. Amanda Vail, our guest. Amanda, how did the Schuyler Sisters meet the immigrant, broke Alexander Hamilton?
1: Illegitimate. Don't forget the illegitimate part. That's
0: how did they, meet? Did they meet on a dating app, or what happened?
1: Well, I think actually it was the closest thing to it. Angelica was already married. She eloped with her rogue accountant boyfriend, who then turned out to be a big money-making machine. So he was making money, and she was married, and she was making babies, and they were in Newport, Rhode Island. So they were not where Eliza was when she met Hamilton. But Hamilton was stationed in Morristown, New Jersey, in the winter of 1780 with Washington's army. And Eliza did the next best thing to going on Tinder. She got in a sleigh and went from Albany, where she lived, down to Morristown in the dead of the coldest winter that had almost ever been recorded, and went to stay with her aunt, because in winter camp, where all the soldiers were, she would meet a guy. And there were, like, no guys in Albany at the time. They were all gone away to the wars. And either that or she knew them, and they were not interesting to her. So she goes to a party. They go to a dance. And lo and behold, here's this guy who just charms her to death, and vice versa.

0: apparently, and literally a month later they were engaged.
1: So the cynic in me says that Hamilton realizes the only way he's going to get ahead in life is a marriage of convenience. She was of means, and she had connections. And so how much of it was love, and how much of it was, this helps me along my way in my journey?
0: Well, it did help him. But weirdly, the Schuylers were also helped because Hamilton was very close to Washington, and Washington looked on him as not a surrogate son, really, although maybe he did. They used to fight like cats and dogs sometimes, but they also really got along. They worked together for years. And so many people at the time thought that the Schuylers had thrown their daughter into Hamilton's path so as to, you know, get an in with Washington. So, you know, it was a little something going both ways there. He obviously needed money. He didn't have any. He obviously needed connections, although he was pretty good at making those without them. And I do feel that had he not married Eliza, he might not have got exactly where he got, because his path to the top went pretty quickly at that point. He just went zoop right up to the top after he married her. Another thing, however, that kind of greased the wheels for him, I think, was that he, very soon after they met, he and Eliza met, he did meet Angelica. I think he might not have met her until he and Eliza were married, which was a few months after they met. But he and Angelica had a very interesting, flirtatious relationship. And he once wrote to her saying, "I seldom write to a lady without fancying the relation of a lover and a mistress," which is a kind of thing that he would say to her. And one gets this feeling that he showed off for Angelica as much as he showed off for Eliza. And the combination of the two showing offs is kind of what helped to propel him to the front rank. Nobody could not notice him.
1: He was so motivated. But the $64,000 question.
0: Yeah.
1: Did he have an affair with the other sister?
0: Well, we weren't there. We're not in the room. So, you know, and I don't have a blue dress with stains on it or anything like that. You know, let's just say right now, women in the 18th century did not wear underwear. You can see immediately why not, if you think about the practicality of hoop skirts and all that brocade and then water closets of the time. No, this is not going to happen. So the fact that they did not wear underwear makes a certain kind of access a little easier. So we do have a lot more, I think, freedom of relationships than people often think was the case in the 18th century. In the case of Angelica and Hamilton, the letters are kind of, I would say, very more than suggestive. I wouldn't say they are proof, but I would say they are preponderance of evidence. And what is very interesting is that he wrote to her in sort of coded language. She wrote to him often at the office when she was living in London with her husband, where she moved in the early 1780s. She would write to him at the office as much as she wrote at home. She sent him a miniature. Now, this seems like nothing to us now, but a miniature was like, it was like a very intimate photograph taken with your iPhone. And, you know, that's when she sent him one at his office, and one had seen it. So there you
1: and
0: go.
1: You found this?
0: I found the letter in which she sends the miniature.
1: Holy mackerel.
0: With a private courier. She says, "I'm sending this with a private courier, and I prevailed on the on the artist to flatter me as much as he decently could. And what nobody realized was that she didn't send this to his house.
1: Take that, yeah. Ron Chernow. He didn't find that, did he? Holy mackerel.
0: It's right there in plain sight. You just have to look at where the letter is addressed, and you see, oh, Alexander Hamilton, the Treasury, New York City. Oh, I guess that's not where he lives.
1: Amanda Vail was not in the room where it happened, but she was as close as could be. She's got the letter. The book is called...
0: I had my ear to the doorknob or to the door, and my eye at the keyhole.
1: This show's getting a little racy. Pride and Pleasure, the Schuyler Sisters in the Age of Revolution. Amanda Vail, our guest. She did a deep dive on the Schuyler Sisters. We're going to come back and talk about how America changed because of the relationship between the Schuyler Sisters, Alexander Hamilton, and how they helped propel America to greatness. Stay right there. Pride and Pleasure, Amanda Vail, our guest. America at Night, back in a moment.
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0: love this place. I've been surfing here since I was a kid. Now, seeing my grandson out on the water, it means everything to me. Watching him and taking in the blue waves, the sea breeze, the blurry horizon.
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9: The book is called Pride and Pleasure and is a New York Times Editor's Choice, and it is up for all sorts of national book awards. Pride and Pleasure, The Schuyler Sisters in the Age of Revolution. Amanda Vail, our guest. I want to get to Eliza, but I want to stay with Angelica for just a second. Tell the story, because we know Thomas Jefferson and Alexander Hamilton were bitter rivals. And in the book, do you not say that Thomas Jefferson tried to hit on Angelica? She rebuffed him?
10: Sure did. Jefferson, you know, people don't give him credit, but he was quite a ladies' man. And when he met Angelica, he kind of really put the brush on her. She'd come to Paris from London, where she lived. She had a daughter in school with his daughter. And he seized on this to kind of promote their friendship. And he would take Angelica's daughter and have her come to stay with his daughter. And they would have, like, you know, play dates and stuff. And when Angelica came to stay with a friend in order to visit her daughter in school, Jefferson is taking her out everywhere. They have little excursions, and he buys her a set of books. And what I thought was so fascinating is that no one had ever, to my knowledge, asked themselves, what were these books that Jefferson bought for Angelica? And I just thought I should know. So I went to investigate and discovered that this set of, I think it was 12 volumes, were a set of the engravings of the erotic frescoes of Pompeii, which had just been discovered. And I cannot tell you, there were things in that that I looked at these frescoes or these engravings of these frescoes, and I thought, I don't think I should be looking at this. You know, this is totally X-rated. This is, you know, some guy is giving it to a married woman who is his friend. I found that very interesting.
9: But so, but I mean, was it a consummated relationship? Did she rebuff him?
10: Well, you know, he said to her at one point, because Angelica was always very interested in politics. She thought, you know, she wanted to be involved in everything and be at the front of everything. And she sent him, in fact, the edition of the Federalist that her sister, Eliza, had sent her of Alexander Hamilton's and John Jay's and Madison's essays about in support of the Constitution. And she gives this to Jefferson, and he says to her, oh, women shouldn't trouble their heads about politics. And she, that was the kiss of death to Angelica. Immediately, she just, you know, could not, she's immediately just not returning. She's ghosting. She's not returning his, not phone calls, because they don't have phone calls, but she's not returning his letters. She's kind of just distancing herself, because he's like, no, women shouldn't meddle with this stuff. And to her, this was her calling. She wanted to be meddling as much as she possibly could.
9: Wow.
10: And that was the end.
9: Holy mackerel. That could be the root of why Jefferson and Hamilton never really got along. But I want to talk.
10: I think could be.
9: Yeah. Okay. So let's, the book is Pride and Pleasure, The Schuyler Sisters. Eliza marries Alexander Hamilton. And you tell a very interesting story, and we have time here to tell it, where there's a big controversy over some legislation to start the national bank, and Jefferson and Hamilton are at each other's throats. And you write in the book a very interesting scene about how you describe Eliza being the genius behind Hamilton's maneuvers. Talk about that for a moment.
10: Well, Hamilton later in his life would refer to Eliza as his good genius. And he, you know, he meant that she was like an inspiration to him, but also someone who kind of kept him out of trouble and guided his thoughts in one way or another. And what she did for him when he had to write a memorandum to Washington to prevent Washington from vetoing legislation that would have established the Bank of the United States, something that Madison and Jefferson both wanted. They desperately wanted Washington to veto this. This is not something that they thought was should ever happen. But Eliza sat up with Hamilton for several nights as he drafted this long, I mean, it's long, memorandum supporting the bank, giving the reasons why it would be the foundation stone for the American economy. And she had got all of these really, really dense histories of economic histories of the ancient world, you know, the Assyrian economy. She reads them all. She's got her name is written in these volumes, and she's probably giving Hamilton the summaries like, well, on page 42, Anderson says this. So, you know, you might, the thing that's very interesting about Eliza is that she's a terrible speller. She couldn't write a letter that didn't have horrific spelling mistakes in it. So it was been very easy for people to, I think, underestimate her. But she clearly was somebody that Hamilton went to for advice. He used her as a secretary when he didn't have anybody else. And, you know, he depended on her in this way. And when the two of them had sat up for several nights writing this memo, Hamilton took it to Washington. And as Eliza said later, we had a bank. He didn't veto the legislation, and they had the bank.
9: Well, and it's interesting because, right, Hamilton gets all the credit for that. And it turns out she was the genius who was feeding him all the lines, right?
10: All the lines, but, you know, she was there, and she was helping him, and she was always, you know, saying, yes, no, that doesn't sound good. I think, you know, he would read stuff to her and say, how does this strike your ear? And, yeah, you know, that's really interesting to me. She's a lot more of a partner than people gave her credit for.
9: Talk about, she had a rough life, right? Because her son died of a duel, and then her husband dies the same exact way. So, I mean, those are some pretty devastating things to live through.
10: And her sister, her dear sister Peggy, died having had, I think, tuberculosis, which is, you know, seems to have run in the family, because their brother Philip also had it later on. And her father died, her mother died. I mean, they all died. It was like 1801 to 1804 were three of the worst years in her life. And this woman, who was, after Hamilton's death, she's writing to her brother Phil, and she says, I don't need to go on living. If I didn't have my children, I wouldn't care. I would want to die right now so that I could be reunited with my Hamilton. 4 months later, she has pulled herself together to the extent that her brother Phil is saying, I think you should sell this property. And she says, no, I don't think so. I've been asking around, and the prices for land are very depressed, and I think we should hold on to them because blah, blah, blah, blah, blah. And you suddenly think, this is not a suicidal woman anymore. This is somebody who's got a mind like a steel trap. And she's, you know, she's looking at the markets, and she's sizing it up, and she's, you know, weighing the futures, and she knows what she's doing. This is an extraordinary person.
9: She also had to deal with the public embarrassment of her husband cheating on her, and then, right, that whole scandal as well with Reynolds as well.
10: Oh, well, that is a story. You know, the Reynolds affair,
9: we know it from Alexander Hamilton's point of view. We don't necessarily know it from her point of view. I got a couple of minutes. Tell the tale, Amanda Vale.
10: Well, tell the tale, I will. Well, you know, in 1791, this woman called Eliza Reynolds, who said she'd been deserted by her husband. She was destitute. She shows up on Hamilton's doorstep and initiates an affair with him. And shortly after this, and Eliza is not there. Eliza is away for the summer in Albany with her family and the kids. And shortly after this, Reynolds' husband, James Reynolds, conveniently reappears and starts blackmailing Hamilton, saying he's going to reveal the whole story to Eliza. Now, this could have just stopped there and been a sordid little blackmailing scheme, because Hamilton coughs up and he pays blackmail money to him. But then James Reynolds gets arrested for fraudulent dealing in government paper. And when Hamilton won't try to get him out of prison for this, Reynolds goes to the Speaker of the House and says, oh, Hamilton's a party with me and all kinds of chicanery, and we're ripping off the government, and, you know, the blackmail payments are really just part of this deal. And at this point, you know, the entire governmental apparatus is ready to investigate Hamilton, who then confesses to a small group of them, oh, no, no, no, you think it's this, but it's actually it's blackmail. Well, they all believe him, or they pretend to believe him, or they say they believe him, except for maybe Senator James Monroe, a man who will later be president. And all this goes away for maybe 3 or 4 years. What happens is then that Monroe gets made minister to France. He is disgraced for various reasons. He is recalled in part because Hamilton tells Washington he should do it. And he decides he's going to basically get his revenge on Hamilton. So at this point, we're now at 1797. A horrible, sleazy newspaper columnist starts writing columns saying Hamilton had an affair with someone, said he had an affair with someone, but actually he was really just a sleazy, corrupt government person with his hand in the till. And Hamilton, in order to put a stop to this, asks Monroe to vouch for him. And Monroe says, oh, I couldn't possibly do that. At which point Hamilton, with his back to the wall, says, okay, I have nothing for it but to confess and say I committed adultery and I was paying blackmail to the husband, but I wasn't a corrupt government official. Well, this completely torpedoed his political career because there's this humongous scandal about it. But it was the most terrible surprise to Eliza, who had no idea that this had happened. And she had, when it all exploded, she just had a baby. She was like a week, 2 weeks postpartum. And she just picked up and went up the river from New York City, where they were living, to Albany on the boat with the tiny baby and her daughter, leaving Hamilton back in New York. And she just went home to mom to kind of get a grip, because she couldn't stand it anymore. It's really, you know, wow. Yeah. That was,
9: but she ultimately forgave him, right? And they ultimately,
10: she did.
9: Yeah, yeah, yeah. At the end of Hamilton, it always gets me the line where she says, he lives another 50 years, or she lives another 50 years, and she opens up the first orphanage in New York. Is that true? Is that how she lived out her life?
10: Absolutely true. Well, she was one of a couple of women who, she co-founded the first orphanage in New York City. Yes, absolutely. And she became its director after they had weathered a scandal that I unearthed that had to do with abuse of some of the children. Mm. And she managed to outlive it, to get, you know, past all of this, to clean it up, get rid of the people who had caused the problem, and then move forward, which is pretty extraordinary all by itself. She got Hamilton's biography written. She collected his papers, which, when you think about it, these are, you know, his letters are all over the 13 colonies, or now states. And she's going around in a carriage to all these places, copying them all by hand in order to collect them and have Hamilton's papers pulled together so that she can sell them to, or give them to, the Congress. She wants Hamilton's legacy to be enshrined at the heart of the government that he had served. And she is ultimately able, in 1848, to have that happen. Congress buys his papers from her.
9: Mm. The book is Pride and Pleasure, The Schuyler Sisters in an Age of Revolution, Amanda Vail. Amanda, I got to ask you, movie, musical, anybody knocking on your door?
10: No. Not yet.
9: Really?
10: You never can tell.
9: Oh, my goodness. This is a This is a Netflix series if I ever saw one. Holy mackerel. This is tremendous. What is Hollywood thinking? Amanda Vail, Pride
10: and God's ear.
9: I got 1 minute. What would you, if you could, what would you want to ask Angelica or Eliza after living with them for the last couple of years?
10: What would I want to ask them? Was it worth it? They gave up so much, each of them. Did they feel at the end, I mean, I think I know the answer, but I would want to hear it from them. Did they feel that they had had the pride, the pleasures, the nameless satisfactions that Angelica talks about in the letter to Eliza that I took my title from? I would want to know that. Did they feel that?
9: Yeah. Amanda Vail, Pride and Pleasure, The Schuyler Sisters in the Age of Revolution, where all fine books are sold online. Thank you very much. Good luck with the book. And Hollywood, trust me, someone's going to knock on your door. This is too good of a story, and you're too good of a storyteller. Best of luck. Thanks for checking in.
10: Thank you. This has been a wonderful fun.
9: Amanda Vail, Pride and Pleasure. America, you got it. Good night. America at Night, back in a moment.
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Hey, I think I got my first fan letter. First fan letter. Do I have enough time to read it? I do have enough time to read it. America at Night with McGraw-Milhaven. Here you go. Fan letter. I won't read the name. A few weeks ago, you claimed you were confused and didn't know if you're a liberal or a conservative. Your guests and subject choices indicate you are a rabid liberal. Liberalism is a mental disorder, and you have a very serious affliction. You will not last long. As a liberal hosting a conservative talk show, if you think you can survive being a liberal on a conservative talk show, you are mistaken. There are no liberal talk shows for good reason. Sane people aren't listening, sane people aren't interested in participating in your liberal insanity. Hey, thank you very much. I appreciate that. My very first fan letter. I feel all warm and fuzzy inside. I think I'm gonna put that in the laminate, maybe stick it on the door, put it above my desk. That's a nice one. All right, stay right there. We're going to check in with Open Phones next hour, and the hour's all yours. We had Paul in Boise holding on. Well, Paul, I don't have enough time. We'll check in with you on the other side of the hour. But the hour's all yours to talk about anything under the sun, thoughts, conversations. Maybe you, too, want to send me some fan mail. Who knows? Our executive director,

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4: From ABC News, I'm Stephanie Officer. The risk of a catastrophic explosion known as a BLEVE, which stands for Boiling Liquid Expanding Vapor Explosion, is now over. But Orange County's interim fire chief TJ McGovern says the storage tank at GKN Aerospace is still at some risk. ABC's Alex Stone reporting from Cypress, California.
5: Evacuation orders remain in effect for the 50,000 residents living here in this 10-square-mile zone.
6: We have a threat for a fire / small explosion and a leak.
5: Until the threat is fully eliminated, firefighters say they're working around the clock to get people back into their homes.
6: We need the public to keep to those evacuation zones.
5: Orange County prosecutors announcing they're opening a criminal probe into how this happened.
4: Memorial Day services were held across the country Monday from Arlington National Cemetery to small communities in each state. Monday, particularly difficult for the families of the veterans most recently lost. Among them, Master Sergeant Nicola Moore. The Minnesota mother, wife, and daughter was killed in an Iranian drone attack in Kuwait March 1st. Her hometown of White Bear Lake, Minnesota, showing support. Nicole's mother, Deb Staffleen, spoke at the local VFW and American Legion.
7: I'm very proud of my daughter. I'm very proud of my family, the city of White Bear Lake. I just couldn't have asked for a better community to have surrounded us.
4: Master Sergeant Amore was among six U.S. service members killed in that attack. Well, this year's American Music Awards are in the books, with BTS taking the coveted Artist of the Year award. The ceremony, hosted by Queen Latifah, also saw big wins from Cat's Eye, and Billy Idol was honored with their Lifetime Achievement Award. There were also new categories, including Best Throwback Song, which the Black Eyed Peas won for their 16-year-old hit, Rock That Body. You're listening to ABC News.
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4: A first for rideshare drivers.
10: Uber and Lyft drivers in Massachusetts have successfully organized, certifying the first rideshare workers union in the country. Governor Maura Healey says she hopes it helps drivers address the rising cost of living.
11: People are dealing with the cost of everything going up, and it's important that, you know, these workers, like other workers, get paid what they deserve.
10: Bargaining decisions will require majority approval from all members who've completed 100 rides or more in the last month. Mike Dubusky, ABC News.
4: More than 20 people were taken to the hospital in Tokyo after a suspect sprayed an unknown substance in a shopping area. Colorado Springs firefighters came to the rescue of a baby red-tailed hawk that fell from its nest Sunday. Wildlife officials say the hawk's nest was on top of a four-story building. Firefighters used a ladder to bring it home. Its mother watched like a hawk the entire time. The summer travel season is officially underway, and with gas prices up more than 40% over last Memorial Day, families are looking for some good deals. Christian Klein, editor-in-chief of foodfamilytravel.com, suggests using hotel points and frequent flyer miles to help reduce costs.
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15: Hey, stay right there. We've got a great hour in store for you. The book is called Family of Spies. It's a World War II story of Nazi espionage, betrayal, and the secret history behind Pearl Harbor. What is about to transpire on this show is going to sound completely made up and complete fiction. But it turns out the whole story is true. Stay right there. We'll get to that in just a minute. Speaking of crazy, did you see where President Obama got into all sorts of hot water or controversy because somebody asked him about aliens? And he said something along the lines of, there's such odds, the space is so vast that the odds are that there is life form out there. And he said, I've never seen them. They've kept it from the president. It's not in Area 51, but there's a whole lot of unidentified flying objects around. And people were convinced that that meant that President Obama admitted that they were aliens. Man, sometimes you get nothing to talk about. You just make stuff up. He didn't say that. What he said was, and I think we'd probably all agree, yeah, There's a lot of space out there. It'd be an awful waste of space if there wasn't anybody else living out there. But the truth is, we don't know. We have no physical evidence. According to the president, now you might have some physical evidence. You may have been abducted and know, but President Obama, as president of the United States, if it is, they kept it from him. That and no news on the Nancy Grace, the Nancy Guthrie story, which I think I said this last night. The more and more I watch this Nancy Guthrie story, the more and more my heart breaks. But the more and more it's turning into a Nancy Grace story, right? There's no news. They just keep talking about the same things that just keep coming. There's no news. But let's just rehash the no news from yesterday. Let's get one person doesn't know anything, so let's get 10 people on to talk about something that no one knows anything about. So the nightmare continues there. Stay right there. We're going to take a quick break. When we come back, Christine Kuhn was just a regular old American 30 years ago, and she got a phone call that changed her life and started to tell a tale that very few knew about Pearl Harbor. Stay right there. America at Night, back in a moment.
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0: 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I've been surfing here since I was a kid. Now, seeing my grandson out on the water, it means everything to me. Watching him and taking in the blue waves, the sea breeze, the blurry horizon.
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13: Well, if you're looking for a family secret or a family story, you think you've got a family secret or a family story, wait till you hear about our next guest. The book is called Family of Spies, a World War II story of Nazi espionage, betrayal, and the secret history behind Pearl Harbor. Christine Kuehn joins us, Family of Spies. 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
14: But thank you for having me. I'm excited to be here.
13: So I saw this story and I read some of the marketing material for the book. And the more I read, the more I didn't believe it. And I kept on looking back and thinking, this is a nonfiction memoir. This isn't a novel. This story actually happened, correct?
14: It sure did. Yes, sir.
13: All right. It starts in 1994, I guess. You're living your life, minding your own business. And you get a letter in the mail. What does the letter in the mail say?
14: So the letter is from a screenwriter living in California. And it has all these questions about my grandfather being involved with the Nazi party and spying for the Japanese. And I was stunned. I was like, I don't know what he's talking about. And so I read through the letter a couple times, you know, after a few minutes or the next day, actually, I went to the old Borders books, and my husband and I were looking through all the World War II books trying to find information about, you know, this person who was supposed to be my grandfather. And we finally find him in a book called At Dawn We Slept, which is a really thick, great history book about Pearl Harbor. And so we looked through, found him in a few more of the books that were on the shelves, and we grabbed a couple. And I came home, went to the Mormon temple, did a little bit more research there, and then finally came back and called my dad. And I was like, hey, Dad, I got this letter, you know, about my grandfather, spying for the Japanese. And he immediately cut me off. He was like, no, not my father. He would never have done anything like that. And I was like, okay, well, I'm going to do some research. Now, I know he's not telling me the truth at this point because I've already done the research. So I'm off the phone thinking about what to do next. How am I going to confront my father? And he calls me back about 15 minutes later, and he's sobbing. And, you know, he first words out of his mouth were, I was trying to shield you from all of that. And so, you know, we go back and forth, you know, for about 45 minutes, you know, him trying to gain composure to tell me the story. And he finally told me the history about his family and their involvement in the bombing of Pearl Harbor.
13: And it starts from there. And that is ultimately culminated in this book, Family of Spies. Had you ever met your grandfather?

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1: Continued to, you know, pelt her with a few more questions, and she finally stopped me, and she said, in a really thick German accent, she said, "You have a good life. Don't ruin it with the past. Don't ask me any more questions about the past, your grandparents, or Pearl Harbor." So, you know, that was kind of like the first time I had ever even heard Pearl Harbor come into the narrative from my father, because he really never talked about his childhood.
2: So let's talk about Aunt Ruth, because when she was a young teenager living in Germany, is it true your Aunt Ruth was the mistress of Joseph Goebbels?
1: It was. She was only 19 at the time. It was, you know, my grandfather had joined the Nazi party. My dad's half brother, Leopold, had joined as a stormtrooper and had been promoted and was working for Goebbels in the Office of Propaganda, which is how Ruth came into the picture and met him. But where you're probably leading with this is, it's very interesting. So she had this affair, but she was half Jewish. And so that created a problem when the Nuremberg laws were going into effect, which banned Germans from having relationships with, you know, Aryan Germans from having relationships with people of German descent. So what ended up happening is he knew the Japanese were looking for sleeper spies to go to Hawaii and spy for them in preparation for Pearl Harbor, the bombing of Pearl Harbor. So he tapped my grandfather on the shoulder, and the entire family, including my Aunt Ruth, went to Hawaii in 1935.
2: So Joseph Goebbels is having an affair with a 19-year-old woman, finds out she's half Jewish, goes to the father, who's your grandfather, and says, "We're sending you to Hawaii to be a double agent for Germany to help Japan." And the whole family picks up and moves to Hawaii.
1: Yes, they do. I don't know that he was a double agent, because I don't think he was working real closely with Germany. Everything he did was really directed to the Japanese for the 6 years that they were in Hawaii. But yes, that's exactly what happened.
2: When did they move to Hawaii?
1: So they moved to Hawaii in 1935. They were living a lavish lifestyle. They had several homes. And, you know, my father was there. His younger brother, who was 6 years younger than him, were both there. And they were living an idyllic childhood, right? They had no idea of what Otto Friedel and Ruth were doing, collecting intel and passing it on to the Japanese consulate, which the naval intelligence used as a way to collect information, and then it was sent back to Japan.
2: So in 1994, you get this letter from this historian / screenwriter, and this sort of opens up your family secrets and everything else. Christine Kuhn, our guest, the book is called Family of Spies. It just came out. It's getting a lot of attention. I'm curious as to... There's two ways to go with this. You yourself bury it like your family did, but you decided you couldn't do that. You had to dig and you had to find the answers for yourself. Talk about that for a moment.
1: You know, I mean, it did take me 30 years to decide to write the book. So for 30 years, you know, I would do some research and then I would be learning way more than I could really handle at the time, honestly. And I would pack it away and put it away. I mean, I was raising three children at the time, and, you know, it kind of took a back seat. And then every 6 or 7 years, another historian or screenwriter or someone looking to write a book would reach out and want to ask me questions about the family, talk to my father. Maybe they had some intel that I hadn't found out about, and it would kind of drum it all up again, right? And I would get really back into it. But it wasn't until 2020 when I received a letter from my dad's first cousin, who was still living in Berlin. She was the daughter of his younger brother, Bernhard. And she wrote me a letter and said,

0: I'm 86 years old. If you want to know about your grandfather, now's the time to ask. And so I reached out to her. We built this relationship. She started giving me all kinds of information, you know, from letters that were written back and forth between my grandmother and her mother. She also, you know, sent me photos. A lot of the photos that that the family had sent me from Germany are in the book. So a lot of those were ones that she provided. And then, I don't know, about 4 or 5 months later, I received a message on LinkedIn, of all places, with a historian, Stephen Harding, who actually did a blurb on the back of the book. He actually was reaching out because he was writing a book and he was wanting to get some information. And I thought about it for a while. And I remember looking at Mark and saying, you know, if anyone's going to tell my family's story, we're going to do it. I want you to help me. We're going to do this together. And so I called him back. I said, hey, I've decided to write the book. He was like, fantastic. Sent me all the research he had, was really help, you know, with, he had been a historian for a long time. So gave us some tidbits on starting our research. And we were off to the races.
1: The book is Family of Spies. Christine Kuhn, our guest. Lots more to get to. We're only halfway through the story. The book is phenomenal. You cannot put this book down, Family of Spies, because it reads like a novel. You just can't believe it, but it's all true. Christine, did you have much more interaction with your Aunt Ruth after she said, leave the past alone?
0: Yeah, we had a relationship. We would, you know, talk on the phone, send letters back and forth. She loved to correspond that way. And, you know, every now and then, you know, every couple years, I would, you know, lean in and ask her if she could talk with me a little bit about living in Hawaii. What was life like? You know, what happened during Pearl Harbor? And she would, again, not answer any of my questions. And then she would ghost me for months. She wouldn't talk to me at all. She did the same thing to my cousin in Germany. Dad's younger brother, Hans, went back to Germany and had 3 kids. And so I have a relationship with them. And she did the exact same thing with him. And she never connected us. Mm. She never connected the next generation. I think she felt like she wanted this story to end with her and my father and not have it passed down or come to light.
1: Yeah. In 1935, when she's having the affair with Goebbels, you know, say what you want about having the affair as a 19-year-old woman, but the Nazi wasn't a bad word then, right? I mean, now we hear Nazi and it conjures up all sorts of, right, negative connotations, but in 1935, it didn't. And so she's on this journey from, you know, dating a Nazi to what it became. There must have been unspeakable guilt she must have felt all throughout her life.
0: Yeah, I think so. I don't know, because I could never get her to talk about it, but it had to be difficult, knowing, you know, what this regime stood for in the end, right? In the beginning, when my grandfather joined in 1930, it was all about, you know, bringing Germany back to power and returning them to greatness and, you know, releasing them from the Treaty of Versailles. And then, you know, over the next 6 years, it turned, I mean, I'm not saying it wasn't dark in the beginning, but it was definitely darker when you think about, what Reinhard Heydrich did and what they did to the Jewish people. It had to be something that was really difficult for her to process and come to terms with, which is why she probably never talked about it.
1: And when did she pass away?
0: So she passed away in 2010. And it was interesting because she was in, she had a really good friend from Germany who was a professor at the University of South Carolina. And I went to the University of South Carolina, as did my husband, and my oldest son was there for his freshman year when she passed. So we went down and I met with the friend who had gathered up her belongings in a box. She didn't have much left at that point. And as I'm looking through the box, I'm finding, you know, letters, her ration card, photos, and I find her address book. And it was so amazing because I was excited. Wow, here's another clue. So I went straight to the case and the entire section was ripped out. And I was like, I looked up at Peter and he goes, it's in there. She had ripped it out and taped it underneath her bedside table because she didn't want anyone to be able to connect her to the next generations of QAnons. She felt like that would really ruin our lives.
1: The book is called Family of Spies. It is a unbelievable read. It's a World War II story of Nazi espionage, betrayal, and the secret history behind Pearl Harbor. We've got more to get to. Stay right there. Christine Kuhn is the author. It's her family. It's her story. It's her book, Family of Spies. Back in a moment, America at Night.
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1: It reads like a novel, but the whole thing is true. It's a family memoir as well as a historical account of one family's journey from Germany to America. It's called Family of Spies. Christine Kuhn is our guest. It's a book. It's called Family of Spies, a World War II story of Nazi espionage, betrayal, and the secret history behind Pearl Harbor. Okay, Christine, so the family's here. Your grandfather is a spy for, he's German, sent here by the Germans to be a spy for Japan. He's passing secrets, walking down the street, walking into the Japanese consulate. Pearl Harbor happens. Ultimately, is it true that your grandfather is the only person who was ever held or found guilty in the attack on Pearl Harbor?
0: Yes. I mean, it was interesting because all the Japanese were, you know, the consulate, Kita, all their, the people from the consulate were all sent back to Japan. But, you know, at the day after, they arrested my grandfather, my grandmother, and Ruth, who were all on the FBI watch list. And then my father was 15 at the time, so they arrested him too. And they took them all and put them into an internment camp. And the family went through months and months of questions and interrogation. And it's interesting because they also had an 800-page file on the family that they had collected over the years because they suspected them of spying. In the end, my grandfather actually signed a full confession, and they held him. They held a military tribunal where everyone involved was a member of the military, including his defense lawyer. And so they held the trial, and in 11 minutes, the jury convicted him to death by firing squad. And so he was sentenced to death, but that created a little bit of issue for the Justice Department because they weren't sure this commission had the authority to sentence the death penalty because his spying had been done in a time of peace. And the harshest punishment was 50 years hard labor. So they actually ended up commuting his sentence to 50 years hard labor, and he was shipped to Leavenworth.
1: Christine, you have the documents and the transcript of the trial. What were some of the things your grandfather did to help the Japanese when it came to the Pearl Harbor attack?
0: So and early on, he would go around and take pictures of the different bases, and he was seen multiple times going into the Japanese consulate with a satchel. So we've been able to find some of the photos he had taken. So we've made the assumption that that's some of the information that he was providing them. About 6 weeks prior to the bombing, he was visited by a Japanese spy called Takeya Yoshikawa. And he came to the house, and they went into a shed, and we found out that, you know, he was talking to them about him about testing a radio, and they wanted him to come to the Japanese consulate because they wanted him some other work for him. And that ended up being to create a coding system that would be used to transmit ship movements in Pearl Harbor to a Japanese submarine off the coast of Hawaii. And so he was tasked with creating a coding system. For example, putting a light in the dormer window of their house if the aircraft carriers have been sent to sea, or throwing a bed sheet over the clothesline in the backyard if battle cruisers have returned. So there were different, it was a very complicated, he actually had to do two. The first one was so complicated that they told him to make it simpler, and I felt the simpler one was very complicated, but they actually, that was supposed to be used, you know, A, in the event they lost communication with Japan, and B, he was supposed to be a sleeper spy, so he was supposed to be on the down low, but he didn't really do very much, didn't do anything really very quietly. So he was not left on the island to be able to use the coding system after the bombing.
1: So how effective was he? I mean, what was this information? I mean, obviously, any piece of nugget of information is important, but I mean, how instrumental was he in the timing, right? There's all the stories that the aircraft carriers left 3 days before, and that's when they attacked. I mean, was any of his information used in the actual planning and the bombing?
0: I mean, he actually was supposed to be taking ship movements, and he was collecting ship movements from December 1st to December 6th. So that about what ships were in harbor, what was out of harbor. But, I mean, the Japanese knew the aircraft carriers were gone, but they were already en route, right? I mean, it took them, you know, a long, you know, weeks to get from Japan to where they launched the attack. Takeo Yoshikawa, who I mentioned, he was also collecting data. He would do things like he was part of the Japanese Navy elite. So he would get in the harbor a couple miles or a mile or so from Pearl Harbor and swim to Pearl Harbor to check for torpedo nets or how deep the harbor was. So, you know, he was doing those kinds of things. And for 6 years, Otto was providing them with information and photos of, you know, what did it look like day to day, you know, understanding, you know, troop movements and ship movements. But yeah, he definitely was providing information on those, that December 1st through the 6th, which was the intel the Japanese wanted so they knew where to bomb.
1: Christine Kuhn is our guest. Her book is Family of Spies. What about your grandmother? Was she accused? And what about Aunt Ruth? I know she was taken that day after Pearl Harbor, but were they accused of being Japanese spies?
0: Well, it's interesting. The FBI always felt that my grandmother was probably the mastermind behind the operation. My father thought that as well, because he always thought his mother was the smarter of the two. But, you know, they were involved in the spying as well. Like they opened up a hair salon that a lot of the wives of the Navy men that worked in Pearl Harbor would come to the salon to get their hair done. And they would talk about, you know, were their husbands out at sea when they were coming home. So they were using that information. The difference between what happened between Otto and Friedel and Ruth is Friedel and Ruth never cracked. They were interrogated as well as my father, who didn't know anything, but the women were interrogated, but they never said they had done everything, anything actually. And so I think that is why they held Otto accountable, and the Ruth, Friedel, and my dad's younger brother, Hans, were actually sent back to Germany in the last prisoner exchange of the war.
1: Mm. Okay, so your father's convicted. He goes to jail. He gets
0: My grandfather was convicted.
1: Grandfather, right. I'll get to your father in a second, because that's the stunning conclusion to all of this. Your grandfather is sentenced to jail, goes to jail. He's ultimately pardoned by Roosevelt. Is that correct?
0: He wasn't. I don't know if you would call it pardon, but he did, after the war was over, sent a letter to the military and the, you know, Attorney General of the Justice Department, and said that he felt like his trial was a sham. He didn't get a fair trial and he wanted a new trial. They made the decision, instead of having a new trial that could possibly, he might be let off, they decided to just get him out the country. So they sent him to Ellis Island and told him to leave the country, and they were supposed to ship him out. He was on Ellis Island for 2 years. We have no idea why. We can't find out why he was never shipped back to Germany. But when the new attorney general realized he was still in the country, they told him to get rid of him, to you know, let him go and get him out. Well, what they did was, instead of like putting him on a ship and sending him back to Germany, they actually just let him go in New York. And he actually went to Yorktown, which was the German section of New York City, and he had to work to earn his passage to go back to Germany. But when it came time to go back to Germany, he finally found the passage. Friedel said, "Don't come back here. The Americans know who you are. There's nothing for you here." And he ended up going to Argentina. Till 1955.
1: And yeah. that was your grandfather, ended up in Argentina.
0: That was my grandfather.
1: Yeah. Now, Aunt Ruth, who had the affair with Goebbels, she ends up staying in America?
0: Nope. She went back to Germany in the prisoner exchange as well, but she ended up marrying a German who was a travel agent, and they moved back to America and lived in New York City.
1: What an unbelievable story.
0: She came back with him.
1: The book is called Family of Spies. Christine Kuhn, our guest for a couple of more minutes. I want to end with you and your father, because your father, right, he's a little teenager, right, a young boy when all of this happens for Pearl Harbor, but he is old enough at the end of the war to sign up and fight for the Americans at the end of the war.
0: It is. And it at 15, he walked away and never saw his mother again. And she wanted him to come back to Germany, and he refused. He said, "I'm an American. I believe in what this country stands for." So he finished high school and denounced his German citizenship so he could actually join the U.S. Army, and was shipped out and fought in Okinawa.
1: So his father was a Japanese spy, and the Japanese spy's son ends up fighting for the Americans against the Japanese in Okinawa.
0: Yeah, really, really ironic, right? But absolutely. He was, I don't know that I would have had the courage to walk away from my family the way my father did. I think it was a very, very brave thing that he did. I mean, at 15, 16 years old, I mean, how do you make that decision? But it changed the course of his life and really changed the course of mine. So, you know, he's kind of my hero. I'm very thankful for the decision he made because I think, you know, I don't know where I would be if it weren't for that. So, yeah, he was made a pretty amazing decision at a very young age.
1: That's an amazing a decision to turn your back on your family, to turn towards your adopted country in a sense. And then go to war, come back, live a life, raise a family, keep this secret. And then ultimately, when you come searching for answers, he sits down and tells you everything.
0: Yeah. And it was interesting. At first he didn't want to, right? But as we went through and we started talking, he gave me information about his family. And then the more I would research, we would spend a lot of time, you know, talking about, he would come up with tidbits of information. Like, he told me about the last time he ever saw Otto was when he was in New York City. He told my sister the same story, that he had called him and said, "Hey, I want to talk to you, see you before I go back to Germany." And, you know, I know Otto was trying to get him to go back with him. And my dad was trying to find out why, right? He wanted to know why he did what he did. And so he went and met him one last time after World War II had ended. And he asked my grandfather, "Did you do it? Did you really do it? And why did you do it?" And my grandfather just sat there silently and wouldn't say anything. And my father, you know, he got up, hugged his dad, and he never saw him again. And, you know, I think, you know, there were opportunities to get information, but they wouldn't talk about it. It was one of those, you know, that is the silent generation. They don't talk about things, and it's hard to get that information. And as he got older, it was hard to get him to tell me those stories, and you had to get him in the right mindset and get him like kind of back in time for him to tell you the stories. But when he did, they were really quite shocking and quite revealing.
1: The book is Family of Spies. Christine Kuhn has been our guest. Christine, the book has just come out. What's the reaction been since the book's come out?
0: Overwhelmingly positive, honestly. More than I ever expected, right? I didn't know what to expect. This is the first book that I've ever worked on and written. And so I've been really, I still am in awe some days about it. I talk about the book. I've been traveling around and talking to a lot of Jewish communities around the country. And, you know, it was something that I really struggled with. You know, I carried the shame and I carried the guilt of what my family had done. And I found that, you know, talking with the communities and getting their reaction, and, you know, almost every time I speak, several people walk up to me and say, you are not responsible for the transgressions of your grandfather. You are your person. You make your own decisions. You leave your own imprint on the world. And it's really helped me really heal, because it was a really hard story to tell. I mean, there were times that I would stop and say, I don't want to do this anymore, because I was just learning things that nobody wants to be their family history. It was really hard.
1: The book is Family of Spies. I'm glad you wrote it down, Christine. It is a story that would have been a tragedy if it was lost forever. So you did all of us a service by writing it down. The book is called Family of Spies. Christine Kuhn has been our guest. It is a unbelievable story. We just scratched the surface here. It is a true story. Reads like a novel, but all of it's true. One more question. Hollywood calling you for movie rights for this thing?
0: Yeah, not yet. You know, we're looking at that. We are really wanting to be very careful, because it's such a personal story. Yes. And so we want to make sure. And when you do something like that, you give up the rights to the story.
1: Don't ever give up the rights. Don't ever give up control.
0: That's kind of how what we think, too. We want to make sure that we have input, because I don't want... You know, the books that we originally looked at were very fantastical. They were stories about how Otto and Ruth led the attack on Japan. Led the attack on Pearl Harbor. And I just want whatever comes out to be real and honest. And that's why we have to be really careful about who we choose to tell the story.
1: Absolutely. Christine, thank you very much for your time. Thank you for your honesty. Good luck with the book and good luck down the road. Thanks for joining us.
0: Well, thank you so much for having me. Have a great one.
1: America at Night, back in a moment.
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21: Be our eyes on the road. See something out there that I should know about?
22: Traffic accident, southbound 894 south of Beloit Road. Do have the right lane blocked.
21: Call me, Debbie Lozaga, on the WTMJ traffic tip line, 414-238-9329.
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It is a great read. Stay right there. We're going to have open phones next hour. We got people lining up as we speak. Also, the text line is up and running. 1-844-2-McGraw, 1-844-262-4729. And look, even if you don't plan on texting or calling, text us so that we can send you the link so you can sign up for text messages. 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So even if you're not planning on calling or texting often, text 1-844-2-McGraw so we can send you a link and you can get our text messages every single night. 1-844-262-4729. Stay right there. Open phones next hour. Our executive director is Alex Hinton. Our engineer tonight is Richard Good. I'm McGraw-Milhaven. And this is America at Night on Westwood One.

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5: From ABC News, I'm Stephanie Officer. Deal or no deal, it's not clear as President Trump offers another take on negotiations with Iran. ABC's Ian Pannell.
6: The president repeatedly talking up a deal with Iran, but after weeks of war, an agreement between the U.S. and Iran appears as elusive as ever.
7: They're never going to have a nuclear weapon, and they know that. They know that.
6: But Iran again contradicting U.S. claims, saying many of the issues have been dealt with, but a signed agreement isn't imminent. And crucially, it's not discussing its nuclear program.
5: Heavy rain leading to flooding in many places put a damper on the holiday. There were even a few rescues this Memorial Day weekend. ABC's Gio Benitez.
8: Those record-breaking numbers of holiday travelers are making the long trip home after a weekend that for many was a washout from the rain-soaked Jersey Shore to the swamped drivers on Interstate 65. South of Birmingham. North of Corpus Christi, a flash flood emergency.
9: Yeah, give me the baby.
8: First responders racing to pluck a baby from a car that drove into floodwaters in Beeville, Texas.
9: I got the baby out.
8: Using their jacket to cover the child, everyone is okay.
5: New Jersey Governor Mikey Sherrill was denied entry today to Delaney Hall, the ICE detention facility in Newark. It's the scene of ongoing protests and a hunger strike. Many relatives scheduled to see their loved ones there today reportedly were also denied. Democratic New Jersey Congressman Rob Menendez Jr. at Delaney Hall earlier.
10: The reason they want to make this as hard as possible, they won't let the governor in, is because they don't want us to tell the stories of what's happening inside. Because when we tell the stories, everyone in New Jersey and people across the country realize this is not who we are as a country, but a reflection of who we are in this moment under the Trump administration.
5: The New York Knicks punched their tickets to the NBA Finals, beating the Cleveland Cavaliers badly on their home court, 130-93, making the Knicks the Eastern Conference champion. It's their first trip to the finals since 1999. You're listening to ABC News.
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5: Uber and Lyft drivers in Massachusetts have formed the first rideshare worker union in the country.
12: This is a historic day for the state, for the country. We have Lyft and Uber drivers being able to unionize. That means better pay, better wages for them, for their families. So it's a really good thing.
5: That is Governor Maura Healey. She also added that, quote, people are dealing with the cost of everything going up, and it's important that these workers, like other workers, get paid what they deserve, and that's what this is about. In a statement, Lyft says it's committed to engaging in good faith because, quote, Lyft does well when drivers do well. A heat wave in Europe is sending French Open fans to the sprinklers. Norway's Casper Ruud said he felt like a zombie during his set. For years, officials have focused on cleaning up the Hudson River, considered one of the largest Superfund sites in the country, thanks to two GE plants that dumped forever chemicals into the water. But New York State health officials are changing the current situation.
13: Just this year, after five decades, they said that everyone is allowed to eat some fish from the river. There are some pretty strict guidelines based on those remediation efforts. For example, me, as a relatively healthy young man, I can eat four servings of fish a year.
5: That's ABC's Peter Haralambos. Brazil's government has committed $617 million to foster investment in the Amazon. Money will support sustainable tourism, improving infrastructure, and expanding economic activity based on natural resources. I'm Stephanie Officer, ABC News.
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16: All right. We're going to talk about the post office because the post office, though it's going through some current problems and some issues, is a well, it helped build America. And our guest has written a brand new book, came out late last year, called Delivering for America, How the United States Postal Service Built a Nation. James Burns joins us. James, thanks for joining us on America at Night.
17: You're welcome. Glad to be here.
16: You betcha. You were a curator for the Smithsonian Institute, and they hired you. And so you spent your career studying and learning and knowing all about the Postal Service?
17: Not only that, but I followed my father as a curator. He was a curator of postal history for the Smithsonian Institution before I was. And when he died, I applied for his job and won it fair and square.
16: What is it? Were you following in your father's footsteps, or did you also develop a love for the post office?
17: I followed my father pretty much. He was an assistant to the Assistant Postmaster General during the Eisenhower administration, We've had a love of the Postal Service. My father was a philatelist. I was a philatelist. and he was more interested in stamps. I was more interested in postal history.
16: Interesting. What is a philatelist?
17: It's a stamp collector.
16: Oh, okay. Good to know.
17: He served as the nation's stamp collector.
16: All right, good. So we're getting it straight from the source. The book is called Delivering for America, How the United States Postal Service Built a Nation. Take me all the way back, James, to 1775, a fledgling country, and one of the first things they do is start the Postal Service?
17: That's correct. They needed a mail service to keep the Continental Army and Congress connected. In fact, the first postal employee, Ebenezer Hazard, his job was to march along with the Army to keep Congress informed of all the military operations so that if there was a downturn or a misfortune, the Congress could move out of the way and get to safety. So he had to trudge along with the Continental Army because Congress wouldn't give him a horse. He had to carry all of his belongings, all of his postal stuff on his shoulder and trudge through the snow and the mud and everything else to keep the nation connected in that way. And then from that, because we were a new country and expanding population, the Postal Service had charge to keep the American people connected.
16: Mm. What did they do before this? How did they get mail to and from before the Postal Service?
17: A sender would send their mail by British packet. And the British had a postal service in the colonies that was fairly effective. Ben Franklin was the deputy postmaster general for the northern colonies before independence. So he knew what it took to create a post office department. The only problem with the British system, one of the many problems actually, was that the British system, they snooped in the mail. They had no qualms opening people's mail to finding out if you were a loyalist or if you were a revolutionary. And one of the things Franklin did was assure the sanctity of the seal. When a sender seals that letter, the only people that can open it are dead letter clerks. And that's if it goes astray and they need to open it to figure out how to get it to its recipient.
16: Did they know at the time that the British were reading the mail?
17: Sure. Letters were coming open.
16: Oh, my goodness. Like modern-day hackers, the British.
17: Well, the other thing, too, is that the colonial mails were delivered to taverns and newspapers and coffee houses, and some postmasters would throw them out on the table. And as long as the recipient, somebody would pay the postage, which is the way it was back then, you could take somebody else's letter if you really wanted to.
16: Yeah. So when it got started, was it popular? Was it hard to sort of get going? What was the thought of the colonists at the time?
17: It was basically for business correspondence because the mail was so extremely expensive to send by the British, under the British system, and during the colonial period. That very few individuals would send personal letters, and only those that had the means would send through the mail.
16: How much was a stamp back in 1775?
17: There was no stamp. It was marked on the letter whether or not you paid or not, and it was in penny weights of silver. It was extremely expensive. Stamps didn't come along until, for this country, 1847.
16: Oh, what about like postmen? Did they have postmen then too, or how did that work?
17: No, McGraw, there were no postmen. You would go to the post office to send and receive your mail. There were some places where you could pay extra and get somebody to bring your mail to you, but the letter carrier didn't begin in our country until 1863.
16: Oh. And James Burns, our guest, the book is called Delivering for America, How the United States Postal Service Built a Nation. The book is wonderful because it's not written as a novel or a nonfiction. It's written as, you have pictures of artifacts and history and little nuggets of information. So it's a wonderful, I don't want to call it a coffee table book, but more or less of a You can pick it up and put it down whenever you want.
17: It really tells all kinds of little vignettes and intimate stories about the American people and how they've used the mail and how the mail has responded to the needs of the American people in all kinds of adversities and in all kinds of unpleasantness. The mail has always been there for us. As example, when we talk about the letter carrier bringing the mail to your house, that didn't begin until 1863, as I said. And it started because at that time, women and young ladies whose husbands or boyfriends were serving in the Federal Army during the Civil War would have to go to the post office and send their letters to their husbands or boyfriends who were away in military service. And more often than not, they would be asked to wait, and the clerk would go in the back and come back with a packet of letters previously written, unopened, by the young lady with a note from the adjutant of the company where the young man was serving saying, he's dead. And these young ladies were in a business part of town, unaccompanied in many cases, and they were getting the worst possible news. So the postmaster of Cleveland, Ohio, asked the postmaster general, Montgomery Blair at the time, is there nothing we can do to ease the agony of these suffering women? And the postmaster general responded by creating city delivery service in our urban areas, where letter carriers would go to the house and deliver the mail for these ladies so that if they had to grieve, they would grieve in the company of their family. And the system was, because there were no mailboxes at that time in letter drops, the postman would always knock, or if they had a doorbell, ring twice.
16: Jim Burns is our guest. He's the author of 15 books and more than 150 articles, all on postal history and stamps. His new book out came out late last year, Delivering for America, How the United States Postal Service Built a Nation. He's also a curator for the Smithsonian Institution. James Burns, our guest. Hold that thought. If you have a question, if you have a comment, if you have a question, you can call 1-844-2-McGraw, 1-844-262-4729, or you can text your question, and I'll work that into the conversation as well. You can text your questions to 1-844-2-McGraw. A fascinating story about the Postal Service continues when we come back. America at Night.
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6: 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The manager of Ticket King says home games with a rivalry can be the most expensive.
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9: He's the curator of the Smithsonian Institution, and he's written numerous books and articles about the post office and postal history. Our guest this hour is James Burns, and he's written a new book called Delivering for America, How the United States Postal Service Built a Nation. James, we're talking, we'll stay in the revolutionary days for a couple more minutes because it's just so fascinating. When the Continental Congress enacted the Postal Service, how fast could a letter get from, I don't know, Philadelphia to New York, New York to Washington, D.C.? How long did it take?
10: It moved at a rate of about 4 miles an hour because it was principally sent on horseback. Our roads in the colonial period were so terrible because of stumps and potholes and mud and all kinds of crevices. And it just had to move very, very slowly.
9: Could one make the argument that if they didn't create the Postal Service, the Revolutionary War would have gone very differently?
10: Yeah, I think the American people would have not known about occurrences in other colonies. You had to remember there was no other communication system in the United States other than newspapers, and newspapers got to their subscribers by mail. And that's kept the nation informed. It also, because many postmasters were also newspaper publishers, they would get the mail from their recipients, and if there was a newspaper, they would copy down what was said in one colony and reproduce it in their newspaper in their colony. So it was the days before AP and UPI, it was a media service.
9: So the Postal Service delivered newspapers for the newspaper men.
10: Yeah, it was actually newspapers were delivered for free because they were so important to an informed electorate. They didn't have to pay a postage rate.
9: And did it cover the all 13 colonies or did it just cover the major metropolitan areas?
10: Well, it covered the major metropolitan areas, but newspapers, as the colonies expanded and the populations moved westward and up and dispersed, newspapers and the mail went with them. That was the big thing that the Universal Mail Service was to try to serve every American, irrespective of where they lived.

0: And so there was, as soon as people moved out of an urban area to a sparse settlement, they would create a post office and their mail would be delivered to them.
1: Was there any model for this? Because, I mean, was Europe well established in their postal service, or was this the first of its kind, what the United States was trying to do?
0: No, the United States copied what was being used overseas. We were a nation of copycats. We would take the best ideas from other nations, modify them to make them American, and implement them here. Our postmarks were based on the British system in the 1700s. The postcard was modeled after Italy. The postage stamp was modeled after Great Britain. We emulated a lot of the innovations, and we created some of our own, too, as we went along.
1: I remember back in college, Alex de Tocqueville, didn't he at some point comment or write about how well respected the U.S. Postal Service was and how that was part of the defining image of the United States?
0: Yeah, he did, because it was such a universally acclaimed service and everybody loved it. They still really do, regardless of some bad mouthing of snail mail. They still, American people look forward to what's in their mailbox. And it was even more so in the colonial period, where news was so important to an informed people. And that's the way the news got to them.
1: Let's talk about the Pony Express. A lot of texters want me to ask you about the Pony Express. Tell me, right from St. Joseph, Missouri to Sacramento, California, tell me about the Pony Express.
0: Pony Express was the northern alternative to the overland stagecoach route. During the 1850s, the Postmaster General, who was a Southerner at the time, determined that mail to the west would go by a southern mail route down through the south, looping through the territories and up to California. And northerners realized that with all this talk of secession in the south, they couldn't rely on a southern-dominated post route to California with all its gold and its population density for that time, because of the gold rush. So they had to come up with a quick alternative between the time it would take to get mail to the West Coast and also to connect the transcontinental telegraph to California. The key was to keep California in the Union and not make it go south. So they came up with the Pony Express. It was run by Russells, Wardell, and Majors as a private company. Never really carried much mail, but it was extremely fast. The letters were basically business letters because they were written on tissue, the paper being so thin because of the weight. And the mail was kept in a saddle bag that was called a mochila. It had four pockets, only one of which could be opened along the way. And in those pockets would be stashed all the letters. And the young riders were hired. They were to be wary young men. Orphans were preferred. So if the young man got killed along the way, well, there's no grieving parents to worry about. He just, you know, would be replaced.
1: Hold that thought. This is fascinating. James Burns, our guest. He is the curator at the Smithsonian Institute. He is also an expert and wrote 15 books, more than 150 articles, all about the postal history. His new book is out, and it is a read that you cannot put down. It's called Delivering for America, How the United States Postal Service Built a Nation. James Burns is our guest. If you would like to ask him a question, you can certainly text your question to 1-844-2-McGraw, 1-844-262-4729, or you can give us a call and we'll try and sneak you in. But James Burns, more with the history of the Postal Service. America at Night, back in a moment.
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8: Texts are coming in fast and furious. Everyone's got questions about the Postal Service. Our guest is James Burns, Delivering for America, How the United States Postal Service Built a Nation. It's a book that came out in September. He is a curator for the Smithsonian Institute, has written numerous books about the Postal Service. James, we were talking about the Pony Express. How long did it take to go from St. Joseph, Missouri to Sacramento, California?
9: The letter could get across from St. Joe to Sacramento in about 16 days. That was lightning speed at those days. And the route, of course, it did not go south. It was a central route that skirted southern controlled territory. And the young riders would change horses about every 20 miles or so and get a fresh pony to ride. There are a lot of misconceptions. Did they carry rifles? Did they carry guns? They carried neither. In many cases, they only had a knife because it was the horse, the pony, that was expected to get them out of trouble because it was such a fast pony, and they were always kept fresh. That's why they relayed and changed horses so often.
8: How many trips did they go back and forth? I mean, was it a constant convoy of horses? I mean, how many trips were made a day?
9: Well, it was a marathon, and you might have one rider set off, and then half a day later or a day later, another rider set off, and they would go in both directions simultaneously. So it was a marathon.
8: Yeah. How long was the Pony Express in existence for?
9: Only about a year and a half before the telegraph got connected and messages could be sent from the east to the west and vice versa by telegraph. And then, of course, everything changed with the Transcontinental Railroad, which was linking the east and the west in 1869.
8: You brought up a great point, or you spurred a great point that I don't think I've ever even thought about. During the Civil War, right? You were mentioning this Pony Express was they wanted a northern route. During the Civil War, did the South have their own postal service, and how did the North handle that?
9: Initially, when the Southern states began to secede, the North allowed mail to continue to flow south, and it got to a point in 1861 where the North said no more. The South created its own postal service. It appointed John Reagan from Texas as their first postmaster general. Reagan had initially turned it down, the offer to be the postmaster general, five times because he said he would never be able to create a system as up-to-date and as modern and as convenient as the Union's postal system. So he didn't want to accept the job because he'd be seen as a failure. But Reagan did accept the job ultimately. And one of his first assignments, he appointed a number of agents to come north and to talk with pro-Southern postal employees to woo them to the South and so that he could create his own postal service. But part of the deal was these pro-Southern postal employees were to bring every postal document that they could have at their disposal, contracts, ledgers, forms, every possible document and marking devices and other things so that they could replicate how the North did their service just by taking a northern document and changing the United States Post Office Department to Confederate States of America Post Office Department. So he literally created a postal system overnight, but it was never as good as the northern postal system.
8: James, you said you were a collector of stamps. When did stamps become part of the Postal Service?
9: In 1840, the British issued its first postage stamp, and it depicted the Queen, at that time Victoria. The United States began copying postage stamps, provisional stamps, in the 1840s, local postmasters would do their own stamps. But the official postage stamps for the United States were first issued in 1847. They depicted George Washington on the 10 cent and Benjamin Franklin on the five. Franklin, because he was the father of the Postal Service. Washington, because he was the father of our country. And the size of the postage stamp is basically one square inch, roughly. That was determined by what you could lick in one fell swoop of your tongue.
8: 10 cents a stamp? That seems awful expensive.
9: Well, it was the rate, depended upon the distance and the weight of the letter. It was expensive.
8: Yeah. Interesting you say that, because now they have forever stamps, but for as long as I can remember, the price of a stamp was to anywhere from across the street to across the country. It was one price for any piece of mail. When did that come into existence?
9: Well, the price has hovered and gone up and gone down. Of course, during the Civil War, we demonetized all of our postage stamps. Demonetizing means that they're no longer of value. And we had to do that because the South had over $5 million in postage stamps held by Southern post offices. And, the North couldn't have $5 million of its revenue in Southern-controlled hands that was in secession and revolution against the Union government. So it demonetized all the stamps at that time and issued a new set of stamps that took its place. The interesting thing about John Regan, the postmaster for the Confederacy, is he had all the postmasters in the South send all their stamps to him in Montgomery and Alabama and then Richmond, Virginia. And what Regan did is he went to the cabinet in the Confederacy and said, we can't have the franking privilege like they have in the North. It's ruining the Postal Service. All these agencies can send their mail for free. We've got to have it where every agency of the Confederate government pays literally their postage. And they all agreed, and Regan began using Union postage stamps and embossed stamped envelopes that were confiscated and sent to Richmond for him as how he would pay his mail. So he was paying Confederate Postage Service rates using Union stamps, and the other cabinet members were furious, but Regan said, what's fair is fair.
8: Yeah. When did the franking privileges extend to Congress?
9: It always has been to Congress. Since the early days of the Republic, the franking privilege has always been there, and it's always been abused. We had one member of Congress that from Tennessee who sent all of his laundry by post office department for washing and laundering and then returned to Washington. And the postmaster general at the time said it would take 15 horses in addition to what I'm currently sending to Tennessee just to carry this guy's wash back and forth under the franking privilege. But it was allowed.
8: When did the motto, neither snow nor rain nor heat nor gloom of night, how did that come about?
9: It was from a poem, and it was inscribed upon the frieze of the New York Post Office, and it became an unofficial motto. The Post Office Department really doesn't have a motto.
8: Oh, interesting. Let's talk about the Post Office today. It's gone through quite a bit of trouble because of internet and mail being what it is. Do you see a future for the U.S. Postal Service?
9: Yeah, I do. When the telegraph was created, Samuel Morse was actually a postal employee, and the Postal Service hoped to dominate the telegraph. And everybody said, there goes the mail. The telegraph's going to replace it. But it didn't. Mail volume arose. When the telephone was invented, people said, there goes the Postal Service. The telephone will replace the mail. And no, mail volume increased. The Postal Service actually developed the fax system, but lost it because of the way that it categorized fax transmissions. And now with email, parcel deliveries are increasing and becoming the predominant medium of the mails system. So the Postal Service has always evolved to meet the demands of the letter writing and mailing public. And I see parcel delivery being the key in the future, with people ordering by email and online and getting deliveries to their mail. And you have to remember that there is only one service that serves every address every day, and it's not FedEx and UPS. It's the United States Postal Service.
8: And that was my next question. I'm sure there's somebody out there saying, we have UPS, we have FedEx. Do we really need a postal service anymore?
9: You absolutely do, because they skim the cream. They go the routes that are profitable. I'm hearing now with all these discussions about let's close unprofitable post offices and eliminate unprofitable mail routes. That is the exact reason why the United States Post Office Department was created in the founding of our republic. It was never expected to make money. It was always expected to be there as a public service to keep all Americans informed and served. And so you cannot eliminate rural mail service, the very people that rely on the mail the most, and close rural post offices. It just won't work. If you think about it, McGraw, almost everything that goes to Alaska goes by mail. Who's going to take that mail to Alaska?
8: What about like Saturday delivery they talk about canceling? Do you think that's a possibility?
9: It may be a possibility so that, they don't have mail service on the weekend. We had a major dispute in the 1830s and 1840s about mail service on Sundays. The debate at that time was that the mail should stop and not move. Nobody should move any mail on Sundays. And the Postal Service insisted that that's an impossibility because mail on Monday is prepared for service and delivery on Saturday and Sunday. So you cannot just close off one day. Eliminating Saturday service may help, but it's a spit in the sea.
8: Yeah, and I also think your point is, even though communication being what it is, it built the nation and it continues to keep us connected in all sorts of ways. How does magazines? I know magazines have taken it on the chin, but magazines, I love my woodworking magazines that I get, or my young daughter gets magazines in the mail, and there's all sorts of things that are still used through the mail, and that's sort of the fabric of this country even 250 years later.
9: Yeah, our tax and tax returns comes by mail. The COVID, how did those medical supplies get to us? It came by mail. Selective service, alien registration, food stamps, postal banking, which we used to have. In fact, postal banking was the only solvent banking system during the Great Depression. It was your money in the post office banks backed by the full faith and credit of the United States. That wasn't true with a lot of the banks that people had their money in. They went under. There's so many services that the Post Office Department provides that we take for granted.
8: So hold on a second. I didn't know that. The bank, there was a postal banking service? Talk about that for a moment.
9: Yeah. It was developed in this country about 1911, and it had deposits from all over the country. You could go to the post office. That was your bank. You would deposit your pennies, nickels, dimes, quarters. from the socks you had under your mattress or the tin can you had in your larder, and save your money with your post office. And the post office would, you know, kept your ledger and your book and, you know, would give you your money when you needed it. So when the Depression struck and all these banks went under, the post office was a reliable bank that you always got your money from the post office. The same was true with money orders. You know, money orders developed during the Civil War as a way for Union soldiers to send their money safely back home. Postal money orders are extremely valuable to people even today.
8: The book is called Delivering for America, How the United States Postal Service Built a Nation. It came out in September. James Burns is a curator at the Smithsonian Institute and the author of that book, author of 15 books, more than 150 articles. And tell me again, you took over for your father as what? What were you hired for? What was your father's job?
9: My father was a curator of postal history and philately for the Smithsonian Institution. He died in 1979. I applied for his job, and because I had grown up in the Smithsonian's collections as a young man, I knew the collections better than anybody, and so the Smithsonian hired me to take my father's position.
8: James Burns, what an extraordinary story. What a great story. Thank you for sharing it. The book is Delivering for America. If you have a fan of American history and America, this is the book for them. Delivering for America, How the United States Postal Service Built a Nation. James Burns. James, thank you very much for a very enjoyable hour.
9: Thank you.
8: You got it. America at Night, back in a moment.
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8: 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You heard something. You want to hear it again. You want to send it on to a friend. All available where all fine podcasts are found. 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And boom, it's a podcast. It's as simple as that. Welcome to the 21st century. All right, we got open phones next hour. Text messages are flying. Phone calls are flying. We'll take all comers. We never screen, never have, never will. And that's all coming up next hour. What a fun night. Quick 2 hours. 1-844-2-McGraw, 1-844-262-4729. People are already lining up, so you can get in now. Text messages are open. Stay right there. Our executive director tonight is Alex Hinton. Our engineer tonight is Richard Good. I'm McGraw-Milhaven, and this is America at Night on Westwood One.
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22: From ABC News, I'm Stephanie Officer. The risk of a catastrophic explosion known as a BLEVE, which stands for Boiling Liquid Expanding Vapor Explosion, is now over. But Orange County's interim fire chief TJ McGovern says the storage tank at GKN Aerospace is still at some risk. ABC's Alex Stone reporting from Cypress, California.
23: Evacuation orders remain in effect for the 50,000 residents living here in this 10-square-mile zone.
24: We have a threat for a fire / small explosion and a leak.
23: Until the threat is fully eliminated, firefighters say they're working around the clock to get people back into their homes.
24: We need the public to keep to those evacuation zones.
23: Orange County prosecutors announcing they're opening a criminal probe into how this happened.
22: Memorial Day services were held across the country Monday from Arlington National Cemetery to small communities in each state. Monday, particularly difficult for the families of the veterans most recently lost. Among them, Master Sergeant Nicola Moore. The Minnesota mother, wife, and daughter was killed in an Iranian drone attack in Kuwait March 1st. Her hometown of White Bear Lake, Minnesota, showing support. Nicole's mother, Deb Staffleen, spoke at the local VFW and American Legion.
25: I'm very proud of my daughter. I'm very proud of my family, the city of White Bear Lake. I just couldn't have asked for a better community to have surrounded us.
22: Master Sergeant Amore was among six U.S. service members killed in that attack. Well, this year's American Music Awards are in the books, with BTS taking the coveted Artist of the Year award. The ceremony, hosted by Queen Latifah, also saw big wins from Cat's Eye, and Billy Idol was honored with their Lifetime Achievement Award. There were also new categories, including Best Throwback Song, which the Black Eyed Peas won for their 16-year-old hit, Rock That Body. 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
22: a first for rideshare drivers.
0: Uber and Lyft drivers in Massachusetts have successfully organized, certifying the first rideshare workers union in the country. Governor Maura Healey says she hopes it helps drivers address the rising cost of living.
1: People are dealing with the cost of everything going up, and it's important that, you know, these workers, like other workers, get paid what they deserve.
0: Bargaining decisions will require majority approval from all members who've completed 100 rides or more in the last month. Mike Dubusky, ABC News.
22: More than 20 people were taken to the hospital in Tokyo after a suspect sprayed an unknown substance in a shopping area. Colorado Springs firefighters came to the rescue of a baby red-tailed hawk that fell from its nest Sunday. Wildlife officials say the hawk's nest was on top of a four-story building. Firefighters used a ladder to bring it home. Its mother watched, like a hawk, the entire time. The summer travel season is officially underway, and with gas prices up more than 40% over last Memorial Day, families are looking for some good deals. Christian Klein, editor-in-chief of foodfamilytravel.com, suggests using hotel points and frequent flyer miles to help reduce costs.
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9: This is Lee Habib, and this is Our American Stories, the show where America is the star and the American people. 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We are about to hear next the story of Hollywood legend Steve McQueen, told by a real-life Steve McQueen expert. 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
10: My name is Marshall Terrell, and I'm the author of approximately 30 books, and I've written 7 on actor Steve McQueen. Steve McQueen has held a fascination for me because I remember watching him on television and on film because he was my dad's favorite actor. And so whenever there was a movie on television, my dad would say, "Hey, McQueen's on, let's go watch it." Or if a McQueen movie was out, he'd say, "Hey, there's a McQueen movie out." He'd take me out of school and then we'd go watch that. So that was kind of our bonding experience. And as I've traveled around the world now talking about Steve McQueen, I've discovered that I'm not the only one. And that's how Steve McQueen, I think, has been passed on down to the generations. It's not unlike the Beatles or Elvis Presley, where these parents and grandparents now have such a love for this person that they want to pass that on to their children and their grandchildren. And somehow, miraculously, they get filtered down to the next generation. So Steve McQueen, there's a lot of that with him. And I think one of the reasons for that is because his look is so timeless, you know, and that he looks like if he stepped out of the screen today that he could fit in with society today, because he had that great looking haircut, that great physique. He didn't look like he belonged in any sort of time period. And then of course there are his films, which I've always said he's kind of the template for the modern day movie star. You know, he didn't, he sort of had his own code, and people picked that up and they want to apply that to themselves. And so as the result of following his own instincts as an actor, Steve McQueen became the biggest movie star of the 1960s and 70s. From 1963 to 1975, he was the number one box office movie star in the world. Steve McQueen was born on March 24th, 1930, a couple months right after the Great Depression hit. There was the Wall Street crash of 1929. And so he grew up right in the middle of that. And both of his parents were alcoholics. He didn't really know his father because he walked out on his wife and his child after 6 months. His mother, Julian, was what they called a flapper. She was kind of a good time girl. She was 17 years old when she gave birth to Steve, and, you know, was just a kid herself. And so Steve was raised by his maternal grandparents at first, Victor and Lillian Crawford. When he was about 4 or 5 years old, you know, they had lost pretty much everything as a result of the Great Depression. And so they moved to Slater, Missouri, where Steve's granduncle, Claude, had a hog farm. And so sometimes Julian would come, sometimes she'd be off in California. Sometimes she'd come and take him because she felt guilty and bring him out to California and then expose him to stepfathers who didn't necessarily have his best interests at heart. Sometimes they were abusive. Almost always they were alcoholics. And so he was just raised in this environment where he didn't really have a home. Turned out he was dyslexic and couldn't read well. And so, you know, he was just one of those kids who fell through the crack. When Steve McQueen lived in Los Angeles, he got into a lot of trouble. We're talking like between the ages of 9 and 13, 14. He got involved in a street gang. He talked about committing some robberies and stealing hubcaps, playing pool at pool halls and hustling people for money. And then there was a traveling circus that came to town, and he had decided that he was going to join it. And he even tried boxing for a little bit. And once he said he got knocked flat on his duff, he gave that up. So when Steve got older, his mother had married a gentleman by the name of Hal Berry, and this was in Los Angeles. And so Hal was an alcoholic, and you know, he beat Steve. I don't know how frequently, but Steve did talk about that in interviews. And one time he talked about him getting beat up and getting thrown in a closet. And then one time getting beat up and being thrown down a set of stairs. And so Steve basically said, if you touch me again, I'm going to kill you. And so it turns out that his mother had him declared incorrigible and took him to the Boys Republic in Chino, which was basically a reformatory school. And so that's where Steve started getting his act together, started learning some discipline, started understanding the fact that he could have a life of his choosing if he decided to clean up his act. And so they gave him a pretty good education, but the furthest he got was in 9th grade. It wasn't until he decided to join the Marines that he was going to, quote unquote, become a real man. Well, Steve McQueen joined the Marines in 1947, and he needed the permission of his mother to do it because he was 17. And the kind thing about that was he actually sent a portion of his paycheck to his mother, even though she wasn't really good to him. But she did sign that paperwork for him. And in the beginning, it did not make him a man. But what he found out was when he was in the Marines, he couldn't get away with some of the shenanigans that he pulled.
9: And you've been listening to Marshall Terrell tell the story of actor Steve McQueen, and what a difficult start to a life. You can't get dealt a much worse hand than McQueen got dealt as a young man. But the Marine Corps and Reform School were the steps towards at least an attempt to straighten his life. When we come back, more of the life story of actor Steve McQueen here on Our American Stories.

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0: And we continue with Our American Stories and the story of actor Steve McQueen. Let's pick up where we last left off with author Marshall Terrell.
7: Lee went AWOL a couple of times. That was to be with some girlfriends who lived, in another state. Part of his punishment was that he had to clean out the hull of the ship, which was in the Naval Yard in Washington, D.C. They had to clean out the pipes, which was filled with asbestos. Everything in that ship was filled with asbestos. They didn't have any mask on. So he breathed that in. That was in December of 1949. And he was diagnosed with cancer in December of 1979. So it was almost exactly 30 years, which is what they say that mesothelioma takes to fully form. The other thing that he did that a sergeant told me who served with him was that he offered to clean the latrines in the morning. And the sergeant said no one ever offered to clean the latrines. So what he said was McQueen could sleep an extra hour in if he would wake up and then he would go sleep inside the bathroom area put his coat down and then sleep for an extra hour or two, which was considered gold in the Marines. And so, but he would also do his duty as well. But he said those were the kinds of things that McQueen would pull. He couldn't be conformed fully.

but you know, he conformed enough to where he felt like the Marines had given him a life of discipline. Well, Steve McQueen was a bit aimless after joining the Marines. He drove a taxi cab and was a mechanic for a company in Washington, D.C. as soon as he got out, because that's where he was discharged, was in D.C. And then he worked his way up to New York City, where he felt, quote unquote, where the action was. He was selling encyclopedias door to door, and he

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1: Really tough days. That's what I call the salad days. And then what happened was he was dating a dancer who said, you know, Steve, you're really kind of kooky and strange. You would be perfect for acting. And he discovered under the GI Bill, he qualified for acting or any sort of college if he wanted to do that. So he gave acting a shot. So Steve McQueen started taking acting lessons at Sanford Meisner's Neighborhood Playhouse. And Meisner was the perfect acting coach for him because he was soft with people. And Steve was very, very insecure. And so, you know, for him, being an actor meant being vulnerable. He truly got into it because he knew that that's where women were. But once it was discovered he had this great raw talent and was given great positive feedback, he really fed on that. And so then that's when he really started trying. And then, you know, once those skills were honed, and trust me, it took several years for him to perfect the McQueen persona. Right around the time that he enters the actor's studio is when he starts to get, you know, a little mojo with his career. He gets a Broadway play. He's not very good in it, but he's starring in a Broadway play, which gives him the courage to ask out his first wife, Neil Adams, who is a very successful Broadway dancer. And they start dating, and they really hit it off. But his success does not match hers, and so that kind of drives him crazy. At the time, she was making $50,000 a year. He was making $4,000. And the fact that his wife was more successful than him, given that he was a male chauvinist, drove him crazy. But some of the productions that he was getting were kind of just independent films. Like he got a job as a $17 a day extra in the movie Somebody Up There Likes Me, starring Paul Newman. He did a B movie called Never Love a Stranger, Great St. Louis Bank Robbery, and of course The Blob, which was like the B movie picture of all B movie pictures. So The Blob was made, I think it started production in August of 1957, and it was a very, very a low-grade B-movie about this blob that comes from outer space and starts becoming bigger and swallowing people up. And at the time, it was considered, you know, very high-tech. But the interesting thing was, it was developed by a production company called Good News Productions, which was a Christian-based film company. And so with The Blob, they partnered with Jack Harris to make a mainstream movie to tap into some of that money to make more Christian films. And near the end of filming, Russell Doughton, who later went on to produce a movie called Thief in the Night, he went on to produce a lot of Christian films, but Thief in the Night was his big one. He said there was a week of overruns in which McQueen would have to you know, either dub in a part or react a scene, and McQueen was basically said nothing doing. And so Doughton kind of sat him down and talked to him about his attitude in life, and gave him a Bible, because he knew that McQueen, after this production, was headed to Hollywood. And he said, you know, Steve was heading out into the wilderness, and he wanted to make sure that he gave him a Bible. And Doughton actually went out to Hollywood a couple months later, and he said he bumped into McQueen, and McQueen said to him, hey, I still got your Bible. When Steve McQueen first got to Hollywood, you know, he made a strike almost right away. And the reason for that was because, again, Neil had translated her star power from Broadway to Hollywood. And so she was starting to really get a lot of attention. And so McQueen was following her to the studios. And, you know, one of the famous quotes that he gives was, you know, I was starting to get elbowed by the makeup people and the assistant directors, and they were calling me Mr. Adams. And he said, I came to realize at that moment in time, I better become famous real fast, because he did not want to follow in her footsteps. So he was driving her crazy. And so she called her manager, Hilly Elkins, and said, Hilly, you got to get him a job. He's driving me absolutely bonkers. So the first job that Hilly gets, Steve McQueen, is in a series.

0: series called Trackdown. And somebody on that show saw Steve McQueen and said, who is that guy? And so they said, yeah, just some young unknown actor named Steve McQueen. And they said, well, we want him for something else. And so that was for a TV series called Wanted Dead or Alive. And Wanted Dead or Alive, believe it or not, was a big hit when it debuted in September of 1958. And it had luckily for him, the Blob had just previewed just at that time. It had finally come out in theaters. So he had the double whammy of the Blob and Wanted Dead or Alive appearing at the same time.
1: And you've been listening to author Marshall Terrell tell the story of Steve McQueen. And by the way, you can learn so much more by going to a local bookstore and buying this book, or heck, go to Amazon or The Usual Suspects, wherever you get your books. Steve McQueen, The Salvation of an American Icon by Greg Laurie and Marshall Terrell. And Terrell has written so many books about this subject that we chose to interview him and to have him tell the story of McQueen. And what a story it is. I mean, imagine that his entire career almost is predicated on a girl he's dating saying, you're kooky and strange. You'd be a good actor. And of course, he took that as a compliment or a call to action, and he gave it a shot, and he is very lucky that he was in New York City and ended up with the great Sanford Meisner, one of the great acting teachers, coaches of all time, who did indeed have a gentle touch. And of course, actors are the most insecure people in the world, as you can imagine. And having a man like that tutor and mentor him, and then to end up at the Actors Studio around some of the great actors of his generation, studying his craft to become indeed what he was, which was one of the great American actors, not just an icon, but a real talent. When we come back, more of the untold story of Steve McQueen here on Our American Stories.

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0: And we continue with Our American Stories and the story of Steve McQueen. And my goodness, go back and watch his movies. And they're so good. And the range and depth and breadth of his talent is remarkable. The Magnificent Seven, The Great Escape, Bullet, which, by the way, features the greatest car chase in American history. One of the first great ones, too. And I think his best performance, alongside Faye Dunaway, The Thomas Crown Affair. A slow, cool, burning, brilliant, brilliant movie. Now let's return to Marshall Terrell to continue the story of actor Steve McQueen.
1: In the summers when he was on hiatus from Wanted Dead or Alive, he did a couple of different movies. He did Never So Few for John Sturges. That part was originally written for Sammy Davis Jr., who had said something disparaging about Frank Sinatra on radio, and then he was out and Steve McQueen was in. So, John Sturges liked him very much, promised him for his next movie, he'd have him in the role. That next movie was The Magnificent Seven, which again was filmed on hiatus for the following year. And he starred opposite Yul Brynner, and of course he co-starred with a couple of his friends, Charles Bronson, James Coburn, and a few other young upstarts. But McQueen wanted to upset the apple cart, and you know, he was second billed, and Yul Brynner was the star, but you know, Steve McQueen emerged as the star because he had planned and plotted to upstage Yul Brynner whenever he could. So one of the acting choices McQueen made to upstage Brynner, there was a scene where they're talking to each other and McQueen is walking back and forth. And Brynner, because he was a little bit smaller, had built a little sand pile to stand on. So as McQueen's walking by and going past him in each scene, he's kicking away a little bit of the sand to the point where Yul Brynner is sinking every time that McQueen kicks the sand. So that was the kind of shenanigans that he pulled. So from that performance, a lot of the movie producers started to take note of this young guy. And so a few years later, John Sturges asked him to star in The Great Escape. That's when Steve McQueen turned into a household name. And you know, when he read the script, he said, everybody's got a little bit, I don't have a bit. You know, Garner had a turtleneck, and you know, James Coburn had his suitcase, and Sturges, you know, was saying, don't worry about it, Steve, just like Magnificent Seven, you know, he promised them all the camera time, as opposed to lines, that he'd take care of him. So when they get over to Germany, McQueen's attitude really starts to sour, and he's not getting the attention that he wants, especially regarding his part. So he walked off the set for 6 weeks. And so what McQueen asked for was another writer to come in and start working on his part again. And from that rewrite, they started developing the bit about throwing the ball up against the cell in solitary confinement, the motorcycle chase, and these other parts that would make that character Steve McQueen. And as it turned out, it worked perfectly because McQueen was the breakout star of that movie. And that was the one movie that catapulted him from TV stardom to film stardom. And he was the first actual actor to do that in that era. So he was the very first that catapulted from television to film. After The Great Escape, McQueen becomes, you know, the new big star in Hollywood. And he has this attitude of, you know, I'm going to taste all the goodies that Hollywood has to offer. He bought a beautiful home in Brentwood, bought a house in Palm Springs, had tons of sports cars, dated a lot of pretty ladies behind his wife's back. He hung out on the Sunset Strip. He had a booth at the Whiskey A Go-Go because he knew the owner. And so again, he was going to sample all the goodies that Hollywood had to offer to him. After The Great Escape, McQueen made a trio of movies that didn't really go anywhere. So his next big film, which started a streak that made him the biggest movie star of the 60s. And he did 5 back-to-back hits in a row, and that was The Cincinnati Kid, Nevada Smith, The Sand Pebbles, Thomas Crown Affair, and then it all ends with Bullet, which was his biggest hit in the 60s, and made him a cultural icon and superstar. So he was no longer just a movie star. He was, you know, in that rarefied era of superstars. With McQueen now on this big role, almost every movie offer came his way, with the exception of a movie called The Thomas Crown Affair. And that was because Steve McQueen was always kind of played these blue collar types. And Thomas Crown was a suave, debonair, a white collar bank robber. And it was originally offered to Sean Connery, offered to him right after he made his last James Bond movie, You Only Live Twice. And for whatever reasons, Sean Connery decided not to take it. Then they talked to Rock Hudson, and then they talked to a few other people. And so Neil McQueen, his wife, was very, very good for him in terms of his career and picking out movies that she thought would benefit him. And so Thomas Crown, no one had taken up that offer yet. It was directed by Norman Jewison, who directed McQueen in The Cincinnati Kid. And so one day she's talking to McQueen, and she said, you know, it's really a darn shame that Norman doesn't want you. And he goes, what are you talking about? She said, The Thomas Crown Affair. He doesn't want you for it. So she was using some sort of reverse psychology on him. She said, yeah, you know, they've talked to Sean Connery, Rock Hudson, everybody in town but you. And so McQueen puffed out his chest and decided, okay, I'm going to call Norman. And Norman told him, you're not right for it, Steve. You know, you look down at your feet, you shuffle your shoes. Thomas Crown's the kind of person that will look you in the eye and tell you a lie. He goes, are you capable of doing that? So McQueen told him that basically, you know, he was ready for the part. He was ready to do it. And it made sense for Jewison because Steve McQueen was a major, major box office star. So if he wanted to get his movie greenlit, it would only make sense to have Steve McQueen in the starring role. So after Bullet becomes this major, major Hollywood hit, it was definitely the biggest hit of 1968. It was during that period of time where he really started getting into cocaine. He started getting into orgies. And a lot of that downfall had to do with the fact that the Manson family had killed two of his friends, Sharon Tate and Jay Sebring. Sharon Tate was somebody that Steve McQueen said on his deathbed was a girlfriend, and that Jay Sebring, who cut his hair, was his best friend. In Neil McQueen's book, she says the night before the murders that Jay Sebring had come over to their house and given Steve a trim and asked him if he would come to the house the next night and help babysit Sharon because she was getting ready to have a child. And her husband, Roman Polanski, was out of town. And so, you know, she wanted people around just to keep her company. And so the next night, according to Neil, Steve McQueen was on his motorcycle ready to go over to the house and saw either some young girl hitchhiking or saw somebody he recognized and spent the evening with her and avoided that whole massacre because he was with somebody else. And then later on, it turned out there was a report in the paper that Susan Atkins had claimed to someone that the Mansons had a death list of celebrities that they were going to kill. And Steve McQueen was one of them on that list.
0: And you've been listening to author Marshall Terrell tell the riveting story of Steve McQueen and how he barely escapes being at the Roman Polanski home where the Mansons did their devilish work. And escape death by a narrow chance. When we come back, more of the life of Steve McQueen here on Our American Stories.

0: Why'd I go to the doctor? Working on the farm, my heart kept skipping a beat. I didn't think much of it, but my daughters made me get checked out. Turns out I have atrial fibrillation, which increases the risk of stroke about 5 times.
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2: And we continue with Our American Stories and with author Marshall Terrell. Let's continue with the story of actor Steve McQueen. Here's Marshall.
11: So at the end of the 1960s, Steve McQueen's life is really becoming a mess. He gets a divorce from his wife. his company goes bankrupt, and he also severs his relationship with his longtime agent who helped him become very, very successful. Despite the fact that, he carried on endless affairs, he was actually, believe it or not, a family man. He cared very deeply. He loved his wife, and he loved his two children, Chad and Terry. And he came from a broken home, and it horrified him that these two children would now, quote unquote, come from a broken home. That's what makes him so interesting and complex, is because, on the one hand, he couldn't help himself with women, but on the other hand, he was a family man. And so that family was now broken up because of him. By 1972, Steve McQueen's career is on the upswing again. And he had the 1-2-3 punch of The Getaway. Papillon was extremely successful, and The Towering Inferno was the most successful film of all time, with a box office gross over $300 million in 1975 dollars, up to Jaws, which eclipsed it 6 months later. He found love again in a young model by the name of Barbara Minty. So she created that new spark in him. So he decided that he was going to move to Santa Paula, California, which is about 60 miles north of Los Angeles. And one of the reasons why he did that was because he wanted to fly antique airplanes. And at the time, that was the antique airplane capital of the world. And he bought a ranch, and he was living in a town that really reminded him of the home that he grew up in as a kid, Slater, Missouri. And, he was happy again. And one of the most interesting things that happened in Santa Paula was the gentleman that taught him how to fly, his name was Sammy Mason, was a former World War II pilot. And after a couple of lessons, Steve picked up on his spirit or his vibe, whatever you would want to call it. And he said, "Sammy, there's something different about you. I can't quite put my finger on it." And Sammy said, "Well, Steve, I'm a born-again Christian." And so, rather than that turning off Steve, Steve was intrigued. And here's Pastor Leonard DeWitt talking about his relationship with Steve McQueen.
12: Sam wasn't the preacher type. He was rock solid in his faith, and he lived the life. He saw in Sam someone that he could trust, someone who genuinely cared about him. The whole family just embraced him. And so he saw in them a quality of life. They prayed over their meals. They were respectful. They were supportive. They were encouraging. They were just rock solid. He realizes there's something a whole lot better than I've ever experienced. So when they invited him to church, that was no big deal. He was ready. I don't know what he thought he was going to experience, but he trusted them. And when he started coming, he just felt at home. The people didn't bother him. They weren't asking for autographs or anything. The Mason family always sat up in the balcony. They had six children, and he just sat with the whole family. I think he'd been coming about 3 or 4 months, but one Sunday I was out in the foyer greeting the people, and I felt someone tap me on the shoulder, and I turned around, and he said, "Pastor, I'm Steve McQueen." And I said, "Oh, hi, Steve. I heard that you were worshiping with us." And he said, "I wonder if you'd have some time one of these days where we could get together and talk." And we met at the old Santa Paula Airport restaurant. We met probably about 2 o'clock in the afternoon, so there wouldn't be anybody there. He had a lot of questions about Christ. But he also wanted to know, can you trust the Bible? Is it accurate? Is it reliable? Is it going to make me a kook? He wanted to know, what difference would Christ make in a person's life? Is it going to be more of what I'm used to? Or is Christ really going to bring about a change that I will be happy with? So those are the kind of questions, not only about Christ personally, but, the Bible says that if anyone is in Christ, he's a new creation. Old things pass away and all things become new. And so Steve really wanted to know, is this real? So during that 2 hours at the airport, when he's firing one question after another, finally, he just sort of sat back and he says, well, that's all my questions. And I just sort of smiled and said, well, Steve, I have just one. And he grinned. He says, you want to know if I'm a born-again Christian, don't you? And I said, well, that's really what's important to me. So he said, you remember the Sunday? And it was probably maybe 3 or 4 weeks before. Anyway, he said, on that particular Sunday, at the end of the service, you gave an opportunity for us to receive Christ. And he said, that's when I invited Christ into my life and was born again. And he told me at that particular point in time, he says, Leonard, I don't know hardly anything about the Bible. So I'm going to be counting upon you. He says, could we meet on a regular basis? And so we set up a program where we met once a week, and we would spend a full hour in Bible study and prayer, and we would do it out at his acreage or his ranch. After he told me about the tumor and about the cancer, we just sat there for just a few minutes, and finally I just said, Steve, how do you feel about this? What's going through your mind now? And he says, well, now that I'm a Christian, I really do want to live, because I'd like to share what I have found with others. But if I don't make it, I know where I'm going. I would say in his conversion that Steve discovered that being a Christian is far more than being religious. It's a relationship. And he loved that relationship. And he was growing. He was growing in that relationship. And that meant, that became his life.
11: And here's Steve McQueen in a private audio tape about 2 weeks before his death, talking about his personal faith.
13: When you mentioned earlier about a clue in my life, well, that clue was playing the Lord in my life. I'd like to think that I'm a good Christian. I'm trying to be, it's not easy. Change some people's lives when we come out. But I know the Lord, what I have to offer, what's happened to me. I know now I've changed a lot. I used to be Marvin Macho, and now my body's gone and broken, but my spirit isn't broken.
11: People always ask me, did Steve McQueen really become a Christian, or did he do it to save himself? While other people say, well, you know, Steve wasn't that religious. And I always just point them to Steve McQueen's own words. He made this tape while he was in Plaza Santa Maria in Mexico about 2 weeks before his death. And all I say to them is, let's just go to the tape.
14: And a great job on the production by Greg Hengler. And a special thanks to Marshall Terrell for sharing the story of Steve McQueen. To pick up his book, Steve McQueen, The Salvation of an American Icon, and it's by Greg Laurie and Marshall Terrell. Go to your local bookstore or go to Amazon or The Usual Suspects, wherever you get books. And also a special thanks to Pastor Leonard DeWitt for sharing the story of Steve McQueen's conversion. By the way, he converted to Christianity before the diagnosis of cancer. He met this pilot instructor and he said, this is how to live a life. And he wanted to know more and he got curious. And that curiosity led to his conversion. The other remarkable part of this story is McQueen walking out on the set of The Great Escape for 6 weeks. This got him the reputation for being difficult shortly, but that was soon to be not true, because what happened in the end is he fought for a better version of the role he was about to play and a writer who made it happen. And in the end, it made the film and made his career too. And what's most interesting about McQueen's story is that he did love his family and he did love his wife, but he was a broken man and all he knew was what he knew. And that was what he learned from his father and his mother. His father was never there. His mother was an alcoholic. And that's why we love doing these stories. We don't deify these people. when we do talk about stars. We cover their life stories, the good, the bad, and the ugly. Steve McQueen's story here on Our American Stories.

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7: From ABC News, I'm Sherry Preston. New American strikes on Iran. The Pentagon launching what it's calling self-defense attacks on missile launch sites and boats placing mines. Hours afterwards, Secretary of State Marco Rubio talking about the potential peace deal.
8: It's either going to be a good deal or there isn't going to be one.
7: More from ABC's Ian Pannell.
9: A senior U.S. official telling ABC News a potential interim agreement would see the reopening of the Strait of Hormuz, a lifting of the U.S. blockade, and a commitment from the Iranians to negotiate the removal of their stockpile of highly enriched uranium.
7: New hopes around that chemical tank in Southern California that had been in danger of exploding, forcing thousands of evacuations.
10: I'm very, very optimistic moving forward that we're going to continue with the success, that everything is stabilizing, and we're going to get them home as soon as possible.
7: Orange County Fire Chief Craig Covey says the risk of a large explosion is now off the table. Republicans in Texas deciding today who they want to represent them in the Senate. Incumbent John Cornyn facing off against State Attorney General Ken Paxton. He's the pick of President Trump. Here's ABC News Deputy Political Director Ben Siegel.
11: Ken Paxton is someone who has a very loyal, vocal following in Texas Republican politics, and he has no shortage of controversies in his past. He was accused of adultery by his wife, who filed for divorce on biblical grounds. He was indicted on charges of security fraud several years ago, charges that were later dismissed.
7: Dangerous rain across parts of the South. Here's ABC meteorologist Jeff Smith.
12: We're targeting areas from southern Louisiana all the way up to eastern parts of Tennessee with a flood watch in effect. This includes Hattiesburg, Mississippi, which at this hour is under a flash flood emergency, a particularly dangerous situation there with multiple rounds of showers and thunderstorms kind of moving over the same locations.
7: New York Knicks pouring it on, finishing up their sweep of the Cleveland Cavaliers and making it to the NBA Finals for the first time since 1999. 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
7: New warnings about the Ebola outbreak in Africa. The International Rescue Committee now says it could become the deadliest in history. And the World Health Organization says the epidemic is outpacing the response.
15: The director general saying despite a scramble to curb the spread, quote, the epidemic is outpacing us. Doctors suspect more than 900 people have already been infected. At least 10 African nations bordering the Democratic Republic of the Congo warned they now have an elevated transmission risk.
7: That's ABC's Faith Abube. The paraglider who managed to land safely after her parachute was hit and shredded by a small plane in the Austrian Alps is now speaking out. The woman named Sabrina managed to deploy a backup chute and suffered only minor injuries. Here's ABC's Hannah Patah.
16: The experienced 44-year-old paraglider now responding to comments and criticism, saying I wasn't anywhere I wasn't allowed to be. As a paraglider, you cannot evade a light aircraft. And saying of the pilot who hit her, as a powered aircraft, he is the one required to give way. She said pilots in the area should be more focused and be on the lookout for paragliders, while acknowledging paragliders can often be difficult to spot, even though we are brightly colored.
7: The plane's pilot says he didn't see her until it was just too late. Rescue crews on Mount Hood have now managed to free a man who got trapped under a car-size boulder. It rolled down a hill into a rock slide. They had to bring in special equipment to move the 16,000-pound rock. I'm Sherry Preston, ABC News.
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1: Fresh fighting in the Middle East.
19: Good morning. I'm Gordon Deal, along with Nicole Murray, on this Tuesday, May 26th. Glad you could be with us. Here's what we have for you this hour.
20: The U.S. and Iran exchanged renewed strikes despite their ceasefire. CENTCOM calls the attacks defensive.
19: It's not only the Strait of Hormuz that's a critical shipping waterway. Here are the others that could become choke points.
20: Officials outside Los Angeles have avoided a worst-case scenario of an exploding chemical tank, but evacuations remain in place.
19: And while you might have to allow extra time if you need adjustments for a new suit.
21: The current crop of tailors are getting close to retirement age, and we have not been replenishing them. It's not a career that young people are choosing to go into for various reasons.
19: Suzanne Kapner at the Wall Street Journal on tailors in short supply. Despite a fragile ceasefire, the U.S. and Iran are still targeting each other. The U.S. sank two ships from Islamic Revolutionary Guard Corps yesterday that were attempting to lay mines in the Strait of Hormuz. Iran responded by launching surface-to-air missiles at U.S. planes, prompting American attacks on missile launchers. U.S. Central Command said in a statement that the strikes were taken in self-defense and were designed to, quote, protect our troops from threats posed by Iranian forces. Meanwhile, President Trump indicated yesterday that talks aimed at producing a longer ceasefire had been productive, but warned again that he was willing to order more strikes against Iran. Secretary of State Marco Rubio.
22: As the president said, he's not in a hurry. He's not going to make a bad deal. I mean, the president's not going to make a bad agreement. So let's see what happens. We're going to give diplomacy every chance to succeed before we explore the alternatives.
19: Also of note, Israel launched strikes against Hezbollah in southern Lebanon after the country said it remained at war with the terrorist group backed by Iran. The worst-case scenario of a catastrophic explosion surrounding a failing chemical tank south of Los Angeles has been averted. Garden Grove Police Chief Amir El-Farah says about 16,000 people, though, remain under evacuation orders as of last evening. That's down from 50,000 in surrounding communities at the height of the crisis, when officials thought they faced only two options, an explosion or a chemical spill.
23: And I can now tell you that we can reduce our evacuation zone area. The new borders will consist of Orangewood Avenue to the north, Dale Street to the east, Knott Street to the west, and Garden Grove Boulevard to the south.
19: The tank is located at an aerospace facility about 30 miles south of Los Angeles. The situation began unfolding Thursday at GKN Aerospace, a manufacturing company that builds engines and landing gear for both commercial and military aircraft. The 34,000-gallon tank was showing signs of overheating. A crack in the tank, discovered by firefighters late Saturday, relieved some of the pressure within the tank. President Trump honored Gold Star families during Memorial Day remarks at Arlington National Cemetery, thanking the loved ones of fallen U.S. service members for the sacrifice they continue to carry. Trump said the nation must first honor those who died defending the country before celebrating its founding and independence.
24: They've not just made the ultimate sacrifice, they've offered the ultimate proof that we Americans do indeed love liberty. We do cherish the self-government given to us by our forefathers. We do believe with all our souls in the mission that God has given to America.
19: Joint Chiefs Chairman General Dan Kane and Defense Secretary Pete Hegseth also honored fallen U.S. service members during Memorial Day remarks at Arlington, paying tribute to Gold Star families and the 13 souls of epic fury, as they called them. Kane said Memorial Day is not a single date on a calendar for Gold Star families, but literally every single day, adding that the names of fallen troops are woven into the fabric of the story of our nation. By the way, if you've missed anything from today's show, you can stream or download the podcast. 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
19: Thanks for spending time with us. Welcome into Tuesday. The Iranian blockade of the Strait of Hormuz has tanked the global economy and driven oil prices up dramatically, raising the question of what other vital waterways could cause this type of fallout if another bad actor sought to exert control over them. Analysis from Mike Brest, defense reporter at the Washington Examiner. Mike, what have you found?
29: So it's interesting because so everything with what's happened with the Strait of Hormuz, obviously Iran began at the start of the U.S. and Israeli attacks in Iran, started threatening ships going to and from the Strait of Hormuz, which was obviously a major waterway for the transportation of oil and gas. And as a result, we've seen prices at the gas pump skyrocket over the last couple months. And so it made a bunch of us in the newsroom wonder what other potential choke points or waterways could be in jeopardy if this became somewhat of a strategy, if other countries tried to, in theory, weaponize the waterways nearby. And so for a little bit of background, the area 12 nautical miles off the coast is considered the sovereign territory of the country, that is, as long as it's within that 12-mile radius. And so after that, further out in the water, is essentially a free area that any ship can pass by. And so Iran has effectively tried to coerce countries to pay them and sort of meet their demands, even though this is water that's outside their legal territory. And so it, again, raises the question of, are there other critical waterways or tiny choke points that other countries could, in theory, try and exert control if they wanted to either hurt the global economy,
19: yeah,
29: or try and even increase their own economy by creating sort of a toll booth or a payment system?
19: So you referenced the Suez Canal, the Panama Canal, the Strait of Malacca, you got the Turkish Straits, the Arctic Ocean is in this conversation. I don't know, pick one and kind of explain the importance here of these.
29: So I think the big thing is, when you think about sort of a globe or a map of the world, there are shipping vessels that go through literally almost any country, or to and from most countries. And so all of this is about how to get from one place to the next as quickly as possible. That way you're not wasting time, wasting money, wasting oil. And so, for example, the Strait of Malacca, for those that are unaware of, is a strait that's in the South Pacific. And so there is a lot of it connects the Indian Ocean and the South China Sea. And so, just to give you an example, it's less than 2 miles wide. So it really is a narrow waterway. And so while the countries that are around it, Singapore, Malaysia, India, and Thailand, may not necessarily have the same desire as Iran, there have been talks since Iran began this. The Indonesian foreign minister, or finance minister, excuse me, to be exact, suggested that maybe they too should consider creating a toll booth-like system in which countries have to pay them, or companies have to pay them, to get vessels through. And so it shows that even if countries are not necessarily trying to do it maliciously, there could be some unintended consequences where countries that even have deals with the West see this as potentially an opportunity for them to increase their own financial situations.
19: Mm. We're speaking with Mike Brest, defense reporter at the Washington Examiner. The story is called First, the Strait of Hormuz. What choke point could be next? What about the Arctic, Mike?
29: The Arctic is an interesting one, because a lot of what's happening now in the Arctic is somewhat of a new terrain. And the reason is obviously melting ice caps have created new waterways, actually, in the Arctic. And so not only could it sometimes be faster to go through the Arctic if you're talking about countries towards the north or in the northern hemisphere, the Arctic is interesting because a lot of it is changing right now as we speak, and will continue to change as these waterways become more apparent and there are more of them. And so there is somewhat of a competition going on throughout Arctic countries to see who can take advantage of the situation now.
19: Yeah, that's something. Not all of these obviously handle oil, correct? Some of it is just traditional cargo ships.

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1: There's a lot of support globally, every country that we've walked through it.
2: Central Command said the strikes were taken in self-defense.
3: Number two.
2: The evacuation zone around a failing chemical tank in Southern California is shrinking after officials say the worst-case scenario of a catastrophic explosion has been averted. Orange County Interim Fire Chief T.J. McGovern.
4: The most catastrophic and worst-case scenario was mitigated and resolved. That was the case of a potential blevy.
2: McGovern added that roughly 16,000 people remain under evacuation orders as of yesterday evening.
3: Number three.
2: The head of the World Health Organization said the fast-moving Ebola outbreak in the Democratic Republic of Congo and Uganda is outpacing response efforts, giving the latest number of suspected deaths as 220. The agency says the epidemic is likely to get worse before it gets better. A 14-year-old boy is dead and another teen is in critical condition after officials say they fell from the top of a New York City subway train they were riding on as it passed through the Williamsburg Bridge. Police said the teens were allegedly subway surfing. New Jersey Governor Mikey Sherrill said she was denied access to an immigration center in Newark where a hunger and labor strike began before the weekend.
5: We've been working with ICE to get into the facility. I was just denied that this morning. I was hoping we certainly will.
2: Sherrill was joined by Senator Andy Kim and other members of the state's congressional delegation. Walt Disney's Star Wars, The Mandalorian, and Grogu tallied an estimated $82 million in domestic ticket sales through its first 3 days in theaters. It is the lowest opening haul for a Star Wars title ever released by Disney.
6: Well, maybe if we didn't make 41 versions of a Star Wars film, ticket sales would be better.
2: Well, what a suggestion that is. No. Look at you dipping your head into the entertainment field.
6: Can we move on from Star Wars at this point?
2: I'm okay with it if you are.
6: 22 minutes after the hour. On This Morning, America's First News.
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0: for joining us. As AI sweeps into white-collar workplaces, old-timey hands-on jobs are getting a new look. And some of those professions even have shortages. Consider tailors. Sewing is a vanishing skill, much like lace-making and watchmaking. Here's Suzanne Kapner, retail reporter at the Wall Street Journal. Suzanne, set the scene.
1: Well, the current crop of tailors are getting close to retirement age, and we have not been replenishing them. It's not a career that young people are choosing to go into for various reasons, dating back really to the 1980s when apparel companies started offshoring their manufacturing. We started losing that trade of, you know, sewing skills and trade schools. Plus, home economics programs in high schools have closed as more women took traditional jobs in the workforce. So basically, since 1997, the number of tailors in this country is down by like 30%, according to the Bureau of Labor Statistics.
0: Wow. How hard is it to become one?
1: Well, it does take considerable training, and you can really train for years to become a master tailor. There are a lot of skills that have to be mastered. And for instance, Nordstrom, to kind of correct the shortage, is teaming up with FIT, the Fashion Institute of Technology, to retrain some adults, you know, who are looking at second and even third careers to become tailors. And once they finish that program, a lot of them are being hired by Nordstrom, but some are being hired in apprentice roles. Others, you know, are starting out in sort of lower tier roles, and they'll continue their training for years, really, to kind of master the skill.
0: All right, so explain the story of that 30-year-old Khalil Bennett in New York City.
1: Right. So he had been working in the fashion industry as a technical designer, but he lost his job and he had trouble finding a new job. And so then he came across this Nordstrom program with FIT, and he enrolled, and he completed the program in December, and he is now working at Nordstrom as an apprentice tailor.
0: Well, we're speaking with Suzanne Kapner, retail reporter at the Wall Street Journal. The story is called Suddenly Everyone Wants a Tailor. They are in short supply. It even forced that one business to close in Las Vegas, right? One opened by that woman, Cindy Husbands?
1: Right. Well, she had opened a apparel manufacturing plant in Las Vegas in 2013, but she closed it in 2021, partly due to a lack of trained sewers. And she has since pivoted and started this foundation to help, called the American Tailors and Sewing Association, which is kind of helping to train tailors and create standardized, scalable training and certification programs for the industry.
0: Self-guided videos accompany some of these training programs, yeah?
1: This is affecting, I mean, you think of tailors and you think of maybe the tailor at your local dry cleaner, but it's also having a big impact on big retailers. Like Nordstrom says they employ the most tailors of anyone in this country, something like 1,500. The company that owns Men's Warehouse also employs a lot of tailors, as you can imagine, for their, you know, suiting and other tailored clothing. And they've also noticed a shortage. And so they have tried in their training programs to kind of modernize and update by having, you know, more self-guided videos to kind of speed the process of the training so they can get more people into these jobs faster.
0: Suzanne Kapner, retail reporter at the Wall Street Journal. 30 minutes now after the hour on This Morning, America's First News.

0: Restaurant inflation is everywhere, but not at the Mind Chef family restaurant in Hartford. 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

0: Now, more than ever, where you get your news matters. 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
1: Thanks for joining us. Welcome into Tuesday, May 26. Gordon Deal with Nicole Murray. Some of our top stories and headlines. The U.S. struck Iranian boats accused of laying mines in the Strait of Hormuz. The evacuation zone is shrinking in Garden Grove, California, south of L.A., where there was fear of a toxic chemical tank exploding. A suspect who shot at a Secret Service checkpoint near the White House Saturday night was fatally shot. The Knicks are in the NBA Finals for the first time in 27 years. Princeton clobbered Notre Dame for the college lacrosse championship, and the paraglider

0: who escaped death after her parachute was clipped by a plane. That story in about 20 minutes. Kevin Warsh won the Fed chair nomination with a double-barreled policy agenda for the central bank, lower interest rates, and a smaller Fed balance sheet. As he takes the reins, economic conditions will make it tough for him to achieve either of those goals. Insight from Matt Grossman, economics reporter at the Wall Street Journal. Matt, what is he inheriting?
1: Yeah, so when the Fed came into the year, they were really set up to, at some point, continue cutting interest rates. Inflation had been gradually cooling down, so most of the Fed policymakers anticipated that at some point this year, they could go back to gently bringing rates a bit lower. Of course, that's what Kevin Warsh has suggested that he wants to do as the Fed chair. It's obviously what Donald Trump was looking for in his next Fed chair. And pictures changed dramatically in the past couple months with this Iran conflict kind of in a stalemate. There's been a lot of upward pressure on prices again. Inflation was 3.8% in the 12 months through April. And we haven't heard much from Warsh since he got the job. But if he wants to come in and steer the Fed back toward rate cuts this year, he's going to face a lot more skepticism from the other policymakers at the Fed.
0: Boy, it seems like now most are resigned to the high probability of a rate hike at this point, no?
1: We're kind of on the knife's edge of that right now. A lot of traders on Wall Street are anticipating that that's something they're going to have to give serious thought to. There aren't a lot. So of the 12 people on the Fed's policy committee, hardly any of them have come out and said that they think we need to be hiking. But at the most recent meeting, which was at the end of April, there was a lot of resistance to the idea that they're still in cutting mode. In other words, a lot of the officials on the committee have gotten more skeptical and been broadcasting, we need to take a step back and start to consider whether we need to, you know, put hikes back on the table, basically. And that, you know, the last time we heard from Warsh, that was not the direction he wanted to be going in. So it kind of sets us up to have a lively discussion at that June meeting, which is going to be Warsh's first as the Fed chair.
0: We're speaking with Matt Grossman, economics reporter at the Wall Street Journal. The story is called "The Economy Kevin Warsh is Inheriting is Not the One He Wanted." And that's a reference to Kevin Warsh, who's the new chairman of the Federal Reserve. How is, I guess, Mr. Warsh, or perhaps the larger Fed, absorbing, say, job market data right now?
1: Yeah, that's another hurdle in the case to further cuts right now. If you go back a couple months, the February jobs report was looking pretty weak. And at the time that we got that in early March, before the war had kind of become the stalemate that it's become, that played into the case for rate cuts. Because, of course, the Fed often responds to a weaker labor market by cutting rates to try to stimulate the economy and counteract that trend. In the past couple months, we've now gotten March and April jobs data, and they were a lot stronger. A lot of labor economists look at those numbers and think that the labor market may sort of have hit its bottom, and maybe we're, you know, cautiously optimistic about a trend higher from here on. And that, too, makes it harder for someone like Warsh to come in and make the case that further rate cuts are really urgent right now.
0: What about the balance sheet, Matt? How does that factor in here?
1: This has been a complicated topic for a long time, even going back to the financial crisis. Warsh, back when he was a governor on the Fed's board during the financial crisis, he was a real skeptic of the Fed's crisis response, part of which included this program of buying a huge amount of treasury bonds to help stimulate the economy. That's something that the Fed doubled down on under Jerome Powell during the pandemic. The balance sheet grew even larger as the Fed continued to buy bonds to stimulate the economy. And it's been a very explicit part of Warsh's argument, criticism about the Fed, that needs to be unwound and we need to go back to a more normal balance sheet, sort of what the Fed looked like before the financial crisis in the early 2000s.
0: Thanks, Matt. Matt Grossman, economics reporter at the Wall Street Journal. By the way, if you've missed anything from today's show, there's an easy way to catch up. All you have to do is tell Alexa, Siri, or Google to play This Morning with Gordon Deal. 20 minutes now in front of the hour on This Morning. America's First News. Coming up next, mounting troubles for the bourbon industry.
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0: Thanks for spending time with us on this Tuesday. The birthplace of bourbon is swimming in it. The rolling forested hills of Kentucky's bourbon country are ground zero for the slowdown afflicting the U.S. alcohol industry. It's a story by Laura Cooper, beverage and tobacco reporter at the Wall Street Journal. Laura, what's happening with brown spirits?
1: One thing that really came through was, you know, something I see in other parts of alcohol too, is things were different during COVID. And when you're trying to, you know, decide how much alcohol you're going to need in the future, maybe that skewed things a little bit. So I would say right now there's a lot of whiskey in barrels that is aging, and that there's been a change in how people drink. So this is going to be an interesting thing to see.
0: Yeah, we're drinking far less spirits these days, as you pointed out in your story. So what has that meant for, say, the bourbon industry in Kentucky? Layoffs, shutdowns, pauses, things like that?
1: Yeah, so around Kentucky, we've seen a lot of stills go dry. A lot of folks are using this time to try and, you know, right the ship and stop, you know, production. We saw that Jim Beam has turned off its hardest working still in America for a pause for this year. So they're using that time and also have shifted production to other places. On the smaller end, we are seeing bankruptcies. We are seeing folks laying a bunch of people off. We are seeing that as, you know, a lot of producers started from nothing and really saw opportunity in bourbon. And I think anybody would tell you there have been several downturns in bourbon over the decades, and it's not an easy business, and it's hard to decide how much alcohol you're going to need 8 to 10 years out.
0: Boy, we're speaking with Laura Cooper, beverage and tobacco reporter at the Wall Street Journal. The story is called "The World is Awash in Bourbon." That's a problem for big booze. Jim Beam is even experimenting with a non-alcoholic beverage, right?
1: Yes, it's called Citrus Sin, and it's in some areas, I believe, Formula One for now, but it's based on the fact that Jim Beam, during Prohibition, he grew citrus. So it's, you know, something to pay respect to that. But yeah, it's the first non-alcoholic Jim Beam brand. So I'm interested in trying that.
0: So the bourbon craze was at a point where there was like a massive tourism project planned, right? Up to like $150 million, and then, wow, that got put on the back burner.
1: Yes, that's Kentucky Owl Park. I will say that the Bourbon Trail is still alive and kicking. They have a lot of visitors that come every year, and that is flat. That's obviously different from buying bourbon. These are real fans. I saw a lot of them down in Kentucky having a great time. But yes, you're talking about Kentucky Owl Park, which was planned, and that ultimately has not happened. It was a beautiful quarry out in Bardstown. It was supposed to have pyramids and a train and a convention center and all those things.
0: Boy, how big are the reserves of bourbon right now in Kentucky?
1: My understanding is there's enough bourbon for roughly 10 years. I believe that we're at 16.1 million barrels, which is a record according to the Kentucky Distillers Association. And that's about 300 million cases.
0: Boy, will prices have to come down to unload all of that? What could happen to all those reserves?
1: We'll see. There's a lot of things that folks have been saying. I've seen prices come down in wine with an oversupply, so we'll have to see. Or maybe people can get their hands on better, you know, longer aged bourbon for less. It really depends. We'll have to wait and see. I know you're a fan, so
0: yeah. Explain the rules for bourbon too. They're very specific.
1: The rules for bourbon, there's a U.S. law, and bourbon is known as America's native spirit because of this. So it's very specific. There has to be a mix of grains containing at least 51% corn, aged in new charred barrels of oak. And I've seen these, and there's such interesting ways that folks actually what they'll do with the oak to char it or different things. So it's pretty interesting. Also, for Kentucky bourbon, it must be aged in that state for at least a year.
0: Thanks, Laura. Laura Cooper, beverage and tobacco reporter at the Wall Street Journal. 12 minutes now in front of the hour on This Morning, America's First News.
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1: Thanks for spending time with us. Welcome into Tuesday. 8 minutes now in front of the hour on This Morning, America's First News. Once again, here's Nicole Murray.
2: And now, the three big things you need to know. Number one.
3: The U.S. said it launched new strikes in self-defense on southern Iran, targeting missile sites and boats attempting to place mines in the Strait of Hormuz. Secretary of State Marco Rubio.
4: Like anything with something like this, it's going to take a couple days to settle on, even down to the disagreements over a word, sentence. So we'll have to work through that. If there's going to be a deal, we're going to have to work through that. But this is, it's either going to be a good deal or there isn't going to be one.
3: Iran has yet to publicly respond to the U.S. attack.
2: Number two.
3: On Memorial Day, President Trump participated in a wreath-laying ceremony and delivered remarks at Arlington National Cemetery in Virginia, where he honored fallen American heroes.
5: We honor those who fell so that our republic might stand. Those who died so that our nation could live. Those who gave up their sacred light on earth so that the sublime light of American freedom would shine forever and ever.
2: Number three.
3: Pope Leo says artificial intelligence is fueling world conflicts.
6: Artificial intelligence already touches many areas of our lives and affects decisions that shape human coexistence. It is also dramatically changing how war is waged.
3: Leo also apologized for the church's role in legitimizing slavery and for having failed to condemn it for centuries. The body of a North Kentucky University student who had been missing for nearly a month has been found in wooded area near the campus. Officials say they do not suspect foul play. 23-year-old Murray Faust was last seen on April 27th in Covington. Three purported members of a South American theft group that allegedly targeted the homes of professional athletes in the United States have been arrested in Argentina. Police say they targeted the homes of Kansas City Chiefs star Patrick Mahomes and Travis Kelce. The New York Knicks beat the Cleveland Cavaliers 130-93 last night, completing a four-game sweep and advancing to the NBA Finals for the first time since 1999. Jalen Brunson thanking his teammates after being named MVP.
7: I mean, it means a lot, but I mean, I wouldn't be here without my teammates. The belief they had in me, this coaching staff, this organization, this fan base, I mean, without them, none of this is possible.
3: The Knicks will face San Antonio or Oklahoma City in the finals.
1: I know. Nicole is just saying off air, Western Conference, man, they're going to win this. Which either team advances, they're going to beat the Knicks. And I'm saying the Knicks, you know, they play good defense.
3: Right.
1: They got some depth.
3: Right.
1: And they're going to be rested.
3: Right.
1: The other teams are not even done with their series yet. So
3: you
1: I
3: just
1: know,
3: read my mind.
1: I know. I just wanted to clarify all that. Knicks have a chance. 6 minutes now in front of the hour.
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1: Thanks for joining us. A woman paragliding over the Austrian Alps survived a horrifying mid-air collision after a small plane flew through her glider, sending her spiraling out of control thousands of feet in the air. Police say the 44-year-old woman was paragliding over an area of Salzburg on Saturday when a pilot flying a scenic flight struck her. The 28-year-old pilot told authorities he was unable to avoid the collision. The experienced paraglider deployed her reserve parachute and made an emergency landing. A woman named Sabrina posted video of the collision to her Instagram account. The video shows her gliding when the distant buzz of an engine can be heard. A small white aircraft suddenly tears through the canopy just feet above her head. She begins to spiral and lose altitude before calmly reaching for the handle of her emergency parachute, which slowed her descent. The video ends with her taking off her gear and catching her breath. She suffered just a few bruises. For Nicole Murray, I'm Gordon Deal. 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
20: From ABC News, I'm Sherry Preston. Secretary of State Marco Rubio telling reporters overnight that as soon as an agreement with Iran is reached, the Strait of Hormuz will reopen.
4: It's going to take a couple days to settle on even down to the disagreements over a word, sentence. So we'll have to work through that.
20: The U.S. military, meantime, carrying out what it says were self-defense strikes in southern Iran, including on missile launcher sites and on boats placing mines. In western Lebanon, an Israeli strike on a village has left a dozen people dead. Republicans in Texas are voting today in a runoff for the primary that will determine which Republican faces off against Democrat James Tallarico for Senate this November. Here's ABC News Deputy Political Director Ben Siegel.
21: President Trump weighed in the runoff here, endorsed Ken Paxton, who is running a primary challenge against Senator John Cornyn, a four-term veteran of the Senate. Someone from the George Bush wing of the party predates this Donald Trump moment of the Republican Party. And it's just sort of this new test of what the Republican Party is. Who is a Republican in this last phase of the Trump administration, of President Trump's two terms in office?
20: That evacuation zone around the failing chemical tank in Southern California is shrinking after officials in Orange County said the worst case scenario of a catastrophic explosion has been averted.
0: This would have been a huge chemical explosion, and it would have set off likely other chemical explosions from other tanks that are around it. Wow. And at other properties around the aerospace manufacturing center. So, yeah, this would have been a big deal. So they cleared out 10 square miles all around the area. At the peak, there were 50,000 people who were told they had to evacuate.
20: ABC's Alex Stone in Los Angeles. In New York,
5: it's time to party like it's 1999. No truer words have ever been spoken.
20: ESPN's Ryan Field as the New York Knicks head back to the finals for the first time since 1999 after beating the Cavs. You're listening to ABC News.
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0: Well, all of a sudden, the heat has returned to Wisconsin. How you doing, everybody? It's the fabulous Farm Babe Pam Jahnke. This is the Midwest Farm Report. We got our first taste of summertime heat yesterday. More on the way for today. Now, Stu Mucker, ag meteorologist, will bring us weather details in about 15 minutes. Forecast in front of me is calling for a sunny day on the way. A little bit of a breeze out of the southwest, about 5 to 10 miles an hour. But it's probably not going to help when our highs are expected to hit near 87 degrees. Now, if you're going to be outside doing work, you know, you got to take a break. You got to grab a jug of water. That means my farmers that are out there maybe thinking about first cutting a hay or finishing up on some planting. And of course, now we've really got to get our game on when it comes to taking care of our animals, especially those big dairy cows. So let's make sure all of the ventilation is working properly. Maybe you've got a drip system that they enjoy. You're going to need it this week. Now, the heat dissipates a little bit tomorrow, but not a lot. We do have a chance of showers with thunderstorms Wednesday afternoon. Otherwise, it's going to be a sunny day. Tomorrow's highs right around 83. Thursday, we definitely cool down. Sunshine highs around 77. We'll see what Stu has to say about that. Like I said, about 15 minutes down the road. We're catching up with John Heinberg, market advisor with Total Farm Marketing out of West Bend. Now, we may be coming off a three-day weekend, but there was enough news in the marketplace that I know John's going to have plenty to comment about. What's going on with transportation arteries through the Straits of Hormuz? Oil prices came down over the weekend. And now China telling Brazil they no longer want their beef. Is that a good sign for U.S. beef? We'll talk a little bit about those items and whatever else he's got on his mind as well. Coming up next, if you're in rural communities, you may not have as much internet service as you would like, but they're working on it. Wisconsin's still on target to hit its broadband internet connectivity target. Ben Jarboe's got that story on the way next.
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4: Full broadband by 2030. That's the goal for Wisconsin, and we're about halfway through the period since they started this. From the southern end of the world's longest barn, I'm Ben Jarboe. And here with the update on how exactly that's doing is Alyssa Kenny. She's the State Broadband and Digital Equity Director. There have been some challenges, but she says so far it's moving pretty well.
5: So Wisconsin has had a broadband expansion grant program all the way back since 2014. And the first few years of the program were sort of smaller award amounts, less than $1 million. And then I would say really starting in 2019 and really accelerating up in 2021 and 22 with the pandemic, those investments of state dollars, so the state broadband expansion grant program, and then the use of federal dollars from the American Rescue Plan Act, really put a lot of public dollars into making sure there was broadband expansion and new broadband deployment happening to all those locations, homes, and businesses without broadband. So we have the commission's awarded over 400 projects, you know, with the governor's support, allocated over $365 million into broadband, and almost 1 million people have better broadband in the last 5 years in the state of Wisconsin. And so that's not locations, that's people. So locations is about 300,000, but you know, you figure 2.5 people per home and you get up there pretty high. And then more recently, we've had this federal program called BEAD, Broadband Equity Access and Deployment, and that allocates dollars from the Infrastructure Act to the state of Wisconsin. And those projects were approved by the Public Service Commission last fall, and then more recently, finally approved by the federal government in February. And we're just in what I would call contracting, so like signing grant agreements and doing environmental reviews. But we would expect maybe late fall, likely next year, early spring, an additional big wave of these federal BEAD projects to really be kind of the largest single investment grant program to connect those unserved locations in the state. And so we've seen incredible progress in the last 5 years. We're getting to what we call kind of the edge of the hockey stick, where that cost and that challenge and that difficulty is going up pretty fast. And these federal dollars are really working at those locations. And so very proud of the work, but we know that there's people who still have no broadband, not enough broadband, insufficient broadband, too expensive broadband. And we're working hard to invest both those federal dollars and those state dollars to keep closing those gaps.
4: And when we just take a look at the very beginning of this project, where were the first places to benefit from these broadband projects?
5: So, one of the things about the internet is it's all interconnected. And so generally what you see is people edging out their networks. And so we've had providers in the project, I would say north of Highway 10 and kind of the northwest corner of the state has had a lot of projects, but we've funded broadband projects in 71 of 72 counties. And so the bulk of the dollar and the investment and cost really goes to the northern half of the state, but I would say every state and every county and really neighborhoods throughout the entire state, there's stragglers, there's people who just still aren't connected for a variety of kind of construction timing reasons. And so we're really working now to invest in those locations, regardless if you're officially rural or not. If you're unserved, the goal is for these dollars to get you a connection that works.
4: And you were mentioning you're at the kind of edge of the hockey stick where it gets more challenging. What are those exact challenges that you are facing in getting to those harder to reach places?
5: Sure. The challenges tend to be the things that I love most about Wisconsin, which are lakes, bridges, granite bluffs. I'm actually not, like, I love trains too, going under railroad tracks, long driveways. And so a lot of the challenges now we see are related to topography, heavily forested areas where a signal might not go through towering pines that are covered with snow for part of the year. And so that's one, just sort of topography and geography. Another is density of people. Broadband providers are businesses, and so they need a density of customers to sort of make their network, both the building of the network, but the ongoing operation of the network and the support and the customer service that takes. And so density of people, topography of the land, and then just plain old business. Internet service providers are businesses, and they develop strategies in areas of the state that they want to serve, or places where they want to invest their dollars and grow their business. And sometimes that doesn't align perfectly with the people who need broadband the most. And so that's why we have a grant program to really entice them to stretch and move their capital investments where we as a state feel like they're needed most.
4: And you're mentioning the topography and those issues, but recently we've also been having tons of rain, setting records for rainfall here in Wisconsin. When you talk to people, some of those people out there putting in the broadband stuff, how has this been affecting their ability to do their job?
5: So I will say in the northern part of the state where they got some, in Door County, some other areas where they got some really late, really tall snow this year, their construction season seems to be starting a little later than they had hoped. I will also say, I think our Wisconsin internet service providers are real savvy to the weather and are real familiar with kind of that Wisconsin weather rules the construction season. And so I think they're good at planning kind of the contingency and ways to build later into the season. And so, so far I haven't seen anything with the weather that makes me really concerned about not meeting our goals. Cause I think our providers are pretty savvy to the weather and planning for it. But I do know some people had thought there would be shovels in the ground in April in places in this state. And instead there was half a foot of snow on the ground.
4: Yeah. And when we talk about those goals, what are those goals? What are the original goals? How far along are you? And is there been any slowing down in reaching that broadband?
5: Sure. So I think quite simply, the goals are to have broadband access for all in the state of Wisconsin, so both individuals and communities can kind of fully realize the access to digital society and kind of all the economic and health and work and all the benefits that come with that. We are kind of down to like the last 8% of locations in the state, and most of them have a contracted, you know, they have a grant agreement, they have a federal funding source, they have something where there is a clear and contractual plan to build them. And so we're still getting there. I will say that hockey stick means that sometimes people can't quite fully realize their contractual obligations. And so those are the types of grant agreements where there might be a little bit of risk that somebody isn't able to complete them or comes back and decides that they can't do that contract. And so I'm sure we'll still see what we call like a default in our office where somebody withdraws or something happens in the marketplace to that company. And so there's still need for kind of some continued investment and continuing to look and make sure that everything that's planned to be built gets built and anything that's not built gets different or new or replenished funding so we can make sure that we really hit that. You know, I don't, 100% sounds good. We're not at 100% for a lot of things in this state. So, you know, we're really looking at like a 99.9, you know, there's some locations that are a little bit more deer camp than home. And I'm not sure if we're going to get to all of those.
4: Alyssa also recommends letting your local officials know that even though 92% of the state is already done with the broadband, that you don't have it and it's still very important for you and your community to get it. From the southern end of the world's longest barn, I'm Ben Jarbo.
6: What weather is in store for the Midwest today? Stay tuned as ag meteorologist Stu Muck gives you the latest forecast in just moments, right here on the Midwest Farm Report.
7: 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There are effective options that may not require surgery. With more, we welcome in Dr. Carly Sauter, physical medicine and rehabilitation physician with The Freighter and the Medical College of Wisconsin Health Network. A lot of people get it. A lot of people don't know exactly how they got it. What are the common causes of back and neck pain?
8: Back and neck pain are one of the most common conditions that people see doctors for. The usual or most common types of reason for it are going to be things like muscle strain and spasm, injuries resulting from falls, and then a lot of symptoms can come from degenerative conditions as well.
7: So what types of back and neck issues does your team treat?
8: We treat a very wide variety of conditions. Some of the simple things like we mentioned with sprains and strains. We also treat patients with disc herniations, pinched nerves, spinal stenosis. And then because of the breadth of our team, we're actually able to take care of more complex conditions too.
7: So what should people do when they are experiencing pain in their back or in their neck?
8: Many types of conditions will settle down or go away with time. And that's really a very common way for this to go. However, if the pain is very bothersome, it's worth seeking care. Household activities can be helpful, avoiding bed rest, using ice, heat, topicals, and over-the-counter medications.

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3: Well, we're starting it off on a Tuesday morning after a fairly decent weekend for your Memorial Day activities. Whether it was around the farm or whether it was in a ballpark, things went pretty well that way as far as weather. Let's talk more about it. Time for our Revolution Plastics Ag Weather Update on a Tuesday. Joined this morning by Stu Munker, Ag Meteorologist. You were already telling me your body is a testament to the fact that the weather was pretty decent this weekend.
4: The weather was good and the work didn't end. You know how that is. All that stuff that... and done. Now we caught up.
3: Yeah, damn, right. For sure. Well, yeah. And that's just it. If you started a project, it doesn't look like anything at least midweek is going to stop you from getting it done outside, huh?
4: No. It looks pretty decent. There is a very small chance of rain, even late today in northwest Wisconsin, later tonight in the central part of the state, and maybe still lingering into tomorrow in the southern part of Wisconsin. There is some rain today, southwest Minnesota, north central Iowa. It's along with a front trying to drop south out of Canada, dropping down into North Dakota and Minnesota. That frontal boundary will drop south and east right through. That gives us the timing of the rain. I don't expect a great deal of severe weather. There was an indicator that, say, central and east central Wisconsin, I'm looking Stevens Point, Wausau, and east may have a chance of a little heavier rain or some storminess this evening just into the night. The rest of us get by with some rain, maybe a rumble of thunder. The temperature is so very, very much above normal today. And even tomorrow, start to cool a bit for the end of the week. A little more manageable, at least as we head toward the end of the week. I'll check forecast details after
3: this. Focusing on the next generation of Wisconsin soybean growers. 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
5: When you look at the fact that 95% of our farms are family farms, it's not just mom and dad or aunt or uncle or grandma and grandpa that, you know, are involved in the operation. 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
3: 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All righty, Stu. The one thing I am noticing, though, this week, the heat. We do have to start acclimating ourselves to stuff that's hot and sticky again today, huh?
4: Oh, yeah, another hot, sticky one today. No doubt, Pam. Sunny skies and that Revolution Plastics forecast includes that temp pushing into the upper 80s. There will be a 90 here or there in Wisconsin with a slight rain chance in the northwest late today. Southwest winds about 5. More clouds tonight. That rain chance into the central and maybe pushing into southern Wisconsin late in the night. Temps in the very upper 50s and low 60s, still kind of muggy all night long with the southwest breeze. That chance of a shower or storm then pushing further south and southeast through the day tomorrow. Mostly sunny skies behind it. In the north, in the upper 70s. In the south, in the mid and upper 80s with the north breezes developing statewide. And by Thursday, sunny, not too bad, but upper 70s, close to 80, Pam, and pushing back toward that 80 for Friday and the weekend.
3: No severe weather on the horizon?
4: I don't think so. That little slight chance tonight in the north central and otherwise just pretty quiet and still warm all the way to early next week.
3: All right. Very good. Stu Munker, Ag Meteorologist, on a Tuesday morning with your Revolution Plastics Ag Weather Update. From bunker covers to wrap, if you're looking for it, revolutioncompany.com.
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1: Midwest Farm Report. I am the fabulous Farm Babe Pam Yonke on this, the 26th day of May. Let me see. What can I tell you? On this day, 1927, Henry Ford and his son Edsel drive the 15th millionth Model T Ford out of their factory. That marked the famous automobile's official last day of production. Last Model T rolls out in Michigan. Henry Ford, son Edsel at the wheel on this day back in 1927. Some birthdays for you today. Happy birthday to singer-songwriter Stevie Nicks, 77 years young today. Hank Williams Jr. is honky-tonkin'. He's 76 years young today. Another one for you, Lenny Kravitz, another musician you probably know. He turned 61 years young today, and now you know.
2: 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Or if you say, Pam, I need to talk to these people, I have a unique situation. They're all about that. 800-726-8609. That's 800-726-8609. Ashley Hune from the Steffes Group is along with us. You know, one thing we've not talked about recently, if at all, Ashley, how you came to be a part of the Steffes Group. Did you have a previous career? How did you land with them?
3: You know, going to auctions my whole life as a kid, I never thought I'd end up in the auction business. I can tell you that much. But working part-time for a local company here, and then Steffes came to town in 2006 and purchased that business, and we've been going ever since, to be honest with you. I went to auction school in 2007, I believe, and, you know, hit the ground running. It was humble beginnings. We kind of had a hard start, but we had a vision for the future and helping people. And that's what we've stuck to. And that's what made us successful.
2: I know that the career, the dynamics of auctioneering have definitely changed since you joined the Steffes Group. But the Steffes Group likewise has changed to become really a driving force in the auctioneer business with all those graduates that are out there, or maybe those that are looking at a career change. How do you explain to them the diversity of opportunity if they decide they want to become a part of your group?
3: Yeah, that's a really good question, and it's hard to answer as well because most people aren't familiar with the auction industry. It's hard to explain to people what it is we actually do. But, you know, we're really asking people to be experts in the agriculture field, whether it's agriculture or construction or real estate. Those are the three main areas that we play in. But it's knowing values, it's having a network of people, and it's helping people transition, whether it's buying or selling or a full-on retirement at the end.
2: Right. I love the skill set that your folks that I've had a chance to meet hold, because they are people persons. You know, they really like being with people. But you also have an awful lot of opportunity behind the scenes. If you're not as gregarious as you and I, there's still plenty of opportunities with the Steffes Group.
3: Yeah, there really is. And one of our, which is becoming our most important role right now, because as auctioneers, we used to have to do everything in the early days, you know, and now we're kind of channeling off into just dealing with clients. But we've got this auction coordinator role, and those are the guys that are the foot soldiers, I would say, that are at the farms, taking the pictures, doing the descriptions, making sure everything's lined up and washed so we have a successful auction.
2: Well, and aside from the hands-on there, you also, because of that fantastic website, the technical side, the internet, the data-driven jobs are there too.
3: It really is, and that's where we've been successful in other companies wanting to join our company, and that is the fact that we own all of our tech, we own our website, we're not using third-party people for any of that stuff, and what you see on the website on these timed online auctions, that's our software, we built it, we maintain it, and we don't have to rely on other

0: people. And as you look at the auction industry and all the people that are getting bought out and different things like that, it's harder and harder to make money when you got to rely on those third parties. And so that's what makes us efficient.
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1: John Heinberg, market advisor with Total Farm Marketing out of West Bend, on the way in just a moment here on a Tuesday morning. You know, one of the conversations we want to have with John, the situation with the Strait of Hormuz. Apparently, there's enough traffic that it's moving through. Crude oil prices over the holiday weekend did drop below $100 a barrel. That's some good news for us. What about fertilizer? What do we know about fertilizer? The sad truth is not much. Corey Rosenbusch is the president and CEO of the Fertilizer Institute. And he said he is constantly, along with his peers in the industry, keeping an eye on what's going on with the supply chain issues in the Strait of Hormuz. About a third of the world's urea, 20% of the phosphate, and more than half of the sulfur moves through the Strait of Hormuz. And that's effectively been disrupted since March 2nd. Now, Rosenbusch says, right now, unfortunately, there are no simple or quick answers to give anybody an indication on what's going to happen with fertilizer prices.
5: Even if the strait were open today, we are not sure of what the damage has been to a lot of these production plants. Some of them had to be taken down because there's no natural gas to run them. In other cases, we do know there has been physical damage due to drone strikes or missile strikes on those facilities. So this isn't purely a open the strait and the product's going to start flowing and the market's going to return to normal.
1: Corey Rosenbusch, president and CEO of the Fertilizer Institute. He says it could take months or even years to return to normal production in that region as far as fertilizer is concerned. Not exactly what we want to hear on a Tuesday morning, although now a lot of our fertilizer needs, at least for now, in the rearview mirror. All right, Friday in Chicago, the barrel cheese was unchanged. The 40-pound block cheese ended the week down 3.5 at 150 and a half. Double A butter was up a penny at 153 and a half per pound. The June class 3 milk that goes into cheese was down 3, 1657. The July class 3 milk was down 21 on Friday, 1665. Again, going into the long weekend, July corn was up a penny. December new crop closed a penny and a half higher, 486 and a half. July soybeans were up 2. November new crop gained a penny, closed at 1187 and three quarters. The July wheat on Friday was down a penny and a quarter, 646 and a quarter per bushel. All right. We're going to leave it at that. Coming up next, we'll find out what's on the mind of John Heinberg, our market advisor, Total Farm Marketing out of West Bend. He'll be joining us live here on the Midwest Farm Report. If you've got questions or something that you'd like John to address, the talk text line is always open to you. 877-301-FARM. That's 877-301-3276. John's up next.
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4: Now, there have been some strikes this morning between the U.S. and Iran on some targets in Iran and some retaliatory action in that regard. Now, crude oil is still holding in negative territory, and that's been spilling over into the rest of the commodity complex, because as crude oil prices have started to come down, we've started to see the inflation play kind of unwind itself. That's where we saw a lot of money flow into the grains and other commodities, and that has really fallen apart here over the last couple of weeks. In fact, I'm looking at corn this morning, trading 4 to 5 cents lower, beans 8 to 9 cents lower this morning, really testing some areas it kind of needs to hold, or you could continue to see some more liquidation of those positions. So going to be an interesting couple of days here as we're trying to figure out what direction we're going to be going. In terms of the Strait of Hormuz, all I know is it's still not going to take, it's going to take a long time before things get back to normal.
0: Yeah, right. John Heinberg, market advisor, Total Farm Marketing out of West Bend, live with us here on the Midwest Farm Report. Again, their website, totalfarmmarketing.com. Another headline that popped up, John, I'm not sure it's going to amount to much, was China announcing that they're suddenly not going to be taking Brazilian beef because of some issue over hormones. Last week, we had talked about the fact that China, with some phytosanitary certificates that they had approved for U.S. beef, might help open that artery. Is this another sign of better things for beef there from the United States?
4: We'll have to see. Again, there's some games being played here, I think, by the Chinese. It's also the same window they're putting these conversations about hormones and stuffing in the Brazilian beef. That Brazil beef quota is going into China have kind of been hit. And Brazil's been negotiating with China to try to get those beef quotas opened up, get to keep the tariffs down so they can get more beef in. Obviously, they come back with the talk of the hormone situation when they kind of got Brazil over the barrel a little bit. You know, so it also comes right at the exact same time they open up those licenses for those U.S. plants, allowing some more U.S. products to move in out. Again, they're not going to be taking a lot of our key beef that we use here in our food system. If they take U.S. beef, they usually take a lot of the off meats, tongue, heart, you know, things of that nature that we don't use here as a U.S. consumer, and they take into in that regard. But still, it's an interesting little dynamic, especially now we've had a pretty big sell-off in that beef market the last week or two here, with some points where it needs to kind of hold on, or we could really see some major selling happening. Again, I think that was all part of the ag liquidation trade that was going on here over the last couple of weeks in that cattle market as well.
0: Yeah, right. John Heinberg again along with us. Let's pivot a little bit. Friday, a big report came out, at least for Wisconsin dairy, the April milk production and our cold storage report. We don't normally talk about dairy, John, but you said it is noteworthy this morning.
4: Yeah, I mean, obviously, we'll see how the day goes today, but the milk market's just had a horrible sell-off. Realistically, it started back in February. We put new contract lows in some of those front-month contracts here last week. Now, we're seeing a little bounce this morning. I'm not sure if that's just some profit-taking after a three-day weekend. Milk production report wasn't friendly in that regard. The beat just kind of continues to go. Large number of cows. Milk production in April up 2.8% over last year. Revised higher for last month by another 0.4% to 2.8% in March. So again, we're still seeing massive production. Cow numbers continue to be at record levels. In fact, we're milking in terms of the month of April, 193,000 more head in 26 April versus 25 April. So again, that beat just kind of continues to go on. I think that's what the market's been focusing on, is the cow numbers and the production. Cold storage, though, still continues to show cheese supply is down 1% from last year. Butter supply is down 9% from last year. But right now, that just seems to be kind of the sideline of the market. So like I said, been a tough spot for the milk production, for the milk markets here lately. Be nice to see a little bit of a floor start building, maybe turn these prices back around as we get kind of into the summer months here.
0: Well, it is nice to see, though, that cold storage didn't shock us.
4: Yeah, it didn't. Again, that was kind of what the market was anticipating. We've known those butter supplies and cheese supplies have been behind the schedule in terms of production and getting things caught, you know, put out there. Again, still biggest piece, I think, is going to be the demand on the overseas market for those U.S. dairy products.
0: What else are you keeping an eye on this week, John? You know, it's always a little weird when we come off a three-day weekend. You don't know if traders are coming back to business or taking the rest of the week off. What are you watching?
4: I'm going to be watching weather forecast. weather forecast going forward here. That's going to be the biggest focus now. Planning's pretty much kind of in the back burner. Obviously, we still got some planning to get done. But right now, the shift's going to be what's happening with U.S. weather. There's some talk out there of some dryness that could be building here after we kind of get through some of the activity that's in the Corn Belt. Be great for some guys that need to finish up, but there's still plenty of areas, especially in the western Corn Belt, that are concerned about moisture. Even though they've picked up some rain recently, it wasn't enough to eliminate that heavy drought that's out in the western plains.
0: Yeah, that is one thing that was talked about over the weekend, the moisture that did come in. But like you said, we got a ways to go. Very good, John. Remind them again the phone number they can call if they want to talk to you about this and more.
4: Give me a ring, 800-334-9779.
0: 800-334-9779. All right, my friend, we'll catch up with you next week. Have a good one.
4: Sounds good. Have a great week.
0: All right, John Heinberg joining us live here on the Midwest Farm Report. Again, if you have only part of that conversation that you caught, I'll be posting it on our podcast coming up, probably about 10, 15 minutes from right now. You can always find that online, MidwestFarmReports.com. Have yourself a great Tuesday. Stay cool, everybody.
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0: 6 o'clock. I'm Vince Vitrano on Wisconsin's Morning News Tuesday, May 26th. Our top story, more leadership questions at the Wisconsin Center District.
1: I'm Eric Bilstead. Shots fired as there are new talks for a deal to end the war.
2: I'm Debbie Lozaga. Looking pretty good out there. We do have a bit of a backup through the construction zone on northbound 41 from just before North Avenue all the way up past Burleigh. But other than that, we are looking pretty good, nice and quiet. I'm Debbie Lozaga with your WTMJ Time Saver Traffic.
0: Storm Team forecast for today. Another hot one. And I mean, seriously, hot. Mostly sunny with a high of 90 degrees if you're away from Lake Michigan. Only a few degrees cooler lakeside. Tonight, a slight chance of a shower or storm, largely to the north, low of 60 degrees. Right now it's 64, and from the WTMJ Breaking News Center, leadership questions resurfacing at the Wisconsin Center District. Special board meeting is scheduled for today. Discussions expected to be about the future of the president and CEO, Marty Brooks. Milwaukee Business Journal editor-in-chief Tim Gibbons on WTMJ.
3: Last year, the CEO, Marty Brooks, went out to have a study done, kind of looking at what should the future of that property be. The answer that the consultants came back with was a convention center hotel should be built. Unofficially in the background, some of the board members are really unhappy that he went out to do this report, and that's created this tension.
0: Meeting agenda lists, quote, potential litigation and is likely to go into closed session.
1: More than a year after the home of the Milwaukee Bucks star Bobby Portis was robbed in a string of home break-ins targeting professional athletes, three suspects arrested overseas.
4: Three of the seven men facing federal charges have been arrested in Argentina and are now awaiting possible extradition to the U.S. A criminal complaint alleges they're part of a South American theft group that burglarized the homes of NFL and NBA athletes while they were away playing games. Prosecutors say the group stole valuables worth millions of dollars, including watches, jewelry, designer bags, and cash from the River Hills home of Bucks forward Bobby Portis. The suspects could each face up to 10 years in federal prison. Jessica Gatso, WTMJ News.
0: One person in custody after two teenagers were shot in Milwaukee over the holiday weekend. This happened near Whittaker and 27th and Whittaker about 4 o'clock in the morning Saturday. Police reporting a 17 and 18-year-old were injured after a fight escalated. They were taken to the hospital after being shot, expected to be okay. Police arrested a 20-year-old man and said they're still searching for another suspect.
1: Iranian officials are in Qatar for peace talks today as President Trump signals progress has been made on reaching agreements to end the war.
5: On Truth Social, President Trump said Monday the peace talks are, quote, proceeding nicely. He went on to say that any agreement reached to end the war should mandate several Middle Eastern countries, including Saudi Arabia, Qatar, and Pakistan, join the Abraham Accords. The agreements were signed in 2020 under the first Trump administration to try to improve relations between Israel and neighboring countries.
1: News Nation's Kristen Eskow, U.S. military forces conducted self-defense strikes in southern Iran on Monday. Now, the president and the secretary of state, Marco Rubio, say there's no rush to make a deal.
0: The head of the World Health Organization warning Monday that a rapidly growing Ebola outbreak in the Democratic Republic of Congo and Uganda will get worse before it gets better. ABC News medical correspondent Dr. Darian Sutton on the Start Here podcast.
6: The time of death within many of these communities, burials obviously will happen. And within the cultural context, burials often resolve around direct contact with the dead body. Mm. It's so important to understand that this virus transmits via bodily fluids. And many people may not be aware that after death, it still is contagious. Arguably, you are the most contagious after death.
0: More than 900 cases and more than 220 deaths reported in the Democratic Republic of Congo.
1: The face of the Republican Party could get a major makeover today, depending on what happens in a runoff election in Texas.
7: In the final round of campaign ads, current Texas Attorney General Ken Paxton has highlighted President Trump's support.
8: Trump gives his complete and total endorsement to America First patriot Ken Paxton.
7: But the incumbent isn't giving up on MAGA voters.
9: Senator John Cornyn has a proven record of supporting President Trump's agenda. Senator
7: Cornyn has heavily outspent Paxton to get to today's runoff. Paxton hopes that's outweighed by Trump's latest post on X, in which the president said Cornyn has been, quote, very disloyal to me. Jim Ryan, ABC News in Dallas-Fort Worth.
0: Coming up, a message from the Vatican about the future of AI. 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
0: Why this Packer may have a good excuse for missing OTAs, which begin today. Sports at 6:15.
1: Pope Leo is issuing a plea to the world not to forget about humanity in the age of technology. He made the request with an AI creator next to him.
18: In his first ever papal encyclical, the Pope recognizing AI's power to heal, connect, and educate, but underlining the need to protect human dignity in an age when technology threatens to replace so many jobs and change the way we live.
19: Artificial intelligence now demands to be disarmed, freed from logics that turn it into an instrument of domination, exclusion, and death.
18: The Pope joined on stage by Chris Olar, co-founder of AI company Anthropic, who has been calling for the same regulations for years.
0: A paraglider whose chute collided with a plane over the Austrian Alps is speaking out after video of her near-death experience went viral.
20: The experienced 44-year-old paraglider now responding to comments and criticism, saying, "I wasn't anywhere I wasn't allowed to be." As a paraglider, you cannot evade a light aircraft. And saying of the pilot who hit her, as a powered aircraft, he is the one required to give way. She said pilots in the area should be more focused and be on the lookout for paragliders, while acknowledging paragliders can often be difficult to spot, even though we are brightly colored.
0: ABC's Hannah Bata reporting. Outdoor Living Unlimited. Oh, go ahead.
1: No, I was going to say the video is pretty astonishing if you haven't seen it yet of her getting clipped by that plane.
0: I think her point, you know, kind of like the rules of the sea. If you are under sail, it's a powered vessel that has the responsibility of trying to avoid you. What can you do with the paraglider? 6:09 on Wisconsin's Morning News.
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1: Still pretty good ride shaping up, even though we do have a little bit of a backup northbound 41 between North Avenue and Burleigh through that construction zone. Everybody's pretty familiar with that. Other than that, volume is relatively light. Things are looking pretty good around the rest of the system. No other issues. I'm Debbie Lazga with your WTMJ Time Saver Traffic.
2: From TMJ4, I'm meteorologist Brendan Johnson with your storm team forecast. Lots of sunshine and feeling warm on this Tuesday as high temperatures climb into the upper 80s. Some spots far inland could make a run towards 90 degrees. We'll look for a slight chance of a shower or thunderstorm far north of Milwaukee tonight. Partly cloudy with lows around 60 degrees. Slight chance for a shower on our Wednesday. Cooler near the lake with highs in the mid-70s to mid-80s.
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3: Live from the Annex Wealth Management Studios at the Avenue in downtown Milwaukee, this is Wisconsin's Morning News. Here are your hosts, Vince Petrano and Eric Bilstad.
0: Just because people wanted it doesn't necessarily mean it would have been the right thing to do. But it looks like people wanted it.
3: Happening today on Wisconsin's Morning News.
0: Marquette University Law School just released this morning new poll on the failed tax relief and school funding package in Madison that ultimately failed to pass the Senate.
4: There are 15 ayes and 18 noes. The bill is not concurred in.
0: Hundreds of millions for schools, reductions in tax on tips and overtime, cash payouts to taxpayers, and both Republicans and Democrats, as we detailed on this program, had a hand in crafting the deal and in blowing it up.
5: Yep.
0: The widely respected MU Law poll put some questions in the field last week. Statewide poll, and the results show overwhelming support for the bill. Poll just released this morning. 80% of all adults polled said the legislature should have passed the bill. Only 11% said essentially they did the right thing. The remainder said they didn't know.
5: So why do you think, is it the 80% that said, hey, you know, it'd be nice to get a check in the mail? Because that was the idea, right? Most of us would have gotten a check.
0: Maybe there's that. Maybe they wanted the tax relief for, and spending for their schools in their community. Yep. And this crosses party lines widely. 77% of Republicans polled wanted it. 82% of Democrats polled wanted it. 81% of people who identify as independent wanted it. Hmm. Most Republicans voted for it. Most Democrats voted against it. None in the Senate, where the bill ultimately failed. Okay, so now what? Well, as we detailed, both Democrats and Republicans who defeated the bill appear to have pushed their chips all in, right? Of the mindset that come November, we're going to be in charge of everything and thus can get everything we want in crafting the biennial budget next year. Republican candidate for governor Tom Tiffany, the congressman from northern Wisconsin, campaigned against the bill's passage, thinks he's going to be the governor and that Republicans will still control both houses of the legislature. Majority of Democrats running for governor, some in the legislature right now, voted against it, thinking, hey, one of us is going to win and we're going to flip majorities in the Assembly and Senate and we can then get everything we want without needing to compromise. Here's the final question, though, in the MU poll. Question: how important are the positions taken by candidates on this bill for your vote in November for governor and for state legislature? 25% of adults say candidate positions on the surplus bill will be very important for their vote in November for governor and the legislature. Those who favored passage of the surplus bill are slightly more likely to say the bill will be very important for their vote, 28%, compared to those who opposed the bill at 20%. Now, only Melissa goes by Missy Hughes, former secretary of Wisconsin of Economic Development Corp. She's a Democrat, came out strongly and clearly in support of the bill's passage. A few of the Dems wavered.
5: Right.
0: And some were fully opposed. At least for Hughes, if this does indeed resonate with voters, there's a lane for her then, a pathway to distinguish herself in that primary. And should she advance, she'd have a clear talking point against Congressman Tiffany in the general. Got to get there first, and she's polling very low.
5: Mm-hmm.
0: But that would be, I guess that would be the next poll I'd like to see. Does this actually, do voters have the memory, that long of a memory, and are they savvy enough to know who was in support and who wasn't? That's going to be on her to try to get that message out, especially in light of these polling results. 6:15, sports up next on Wisconsin's Morning News.
6: Wisconsin is as hard-working

0: King of a place as you'll ever find. 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
5: Mizorowski brings home the pitch. Swing and a miss.
7: 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Good afternoon. Good night. Torres completely overmatched in that at bat.
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5: 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Struck him out. 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
8: Swing and a miss. 102 up the ladder, shoulder heights. No chance. Truly, no chance. You can't hit that pitch. 2-2. Swing and a miss. He went to a curveball to strike out Mason Winn. And Jacob Mizorowski punctuates a gem on Memorial Day with back-to-back strikeouts to end a career-high tying seventh inning of work. Standing ovation from the crowd at American Family Field.
3: The Miz throws an absolute gem as the Brewers win 5-1. Seven innings, two hits, one run, 12 Ks. He struck out 12 Cardinals. Listen to this number. 57 of his 96 pitches were more than 100 miles per hour. He threw 57 pitches that were 100 or more. Absolutely ridiculous.
9: 57 pitches of 100 or more. Does that number mean anything to you? Is it surprising? Like,
10: no,
9: just another day?
10: Yeah, I got it. That's what I do. I throw hard, so.
3: All right. He did give up a run, which is really hard to imagine, actually. His scoreless streak snapped at 29 in a third innings. Kyle Harrison on the mound tonight. And, oh, by the way, he's also really good for the crew. 640 first pitch right here on WTMJ Radio.
1: OTAs. Packers open what will ultimately be 3 weeks of organized team activities today. Practice schedule for this week, today, tomorrow, and Friday. These are voluntary workouts, but you're pretty much supposed to be there. Not sure on the status, though, of quarterback Jordan Love for this week. He and his wife, Renika Stone, just had their first child, baby girl, born on Saturday. That Bears still suck chant. We now know how many fans were shouting it at Lambeau Field during the Luke Combs concert.
3: Yeah.
1: Packers announced a total attendance for the mid-May two-night affair topping 92,000 fans. Saturday night even bigger than Friday.
3: That was a successful venue.
1: Yeah, they like
3: for
1: it.
3: That. Okay. More baseball news. UW-Milwaukee heading to the NCAA tournament for the first time since 2010. They'll play Auburn on Friday. And to the NBA, the Knicks, for the first time since 1999, are headed to the NBA Finals. They sweep the Cavs. They will play either the Spurs or the Thunder. That series tied at 2 apiece. Game 5 is tonight.
8: No chance. Truly, no chance. You can't hit that pitch.
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18: Starting to see more delays westbound on 94, heading right through the stadium interchange out to about Holly Road. Northbound 41, heavy from Mayfair Road up past Burleigh. Southbound's tightening up right around Capitol Drive and a little bit just south of Appleton Avenue as well. Otherwise, looking pretty good. I'm Debbie Lazaga with your WTMJ Time Saver Traffic.
1: 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Tune into today's Brewers pregame show for the Big Fish roof update. They better have that thing open tonight. It's going to be steamy inside American Family Field. High of 90 degrees today, just a few degrees cooler lakeside. Slight chance of a shower to the north, so we'll keep an eye on that. And a low of 60 degrees tonight. Right now it's 64.
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3: That's right. It is Tuesday.
19: What?
3: The week ahead on Wisconsin's Morning News for this Tuesday. Let's get right to it. Happening today. Remember that story from last week? Barry Coleman, 15-year-old kid accused of abducting a 7-year-old. It was caught on video. A bunch of charges were filed against this kid. He's got a rap sheet. He agreed to a plea deal for robbery and nothing else last week, and Judge David Borowski in Milwaukee there was not having it.
21: And jumping out of a car, grabbing a 7-year-old in his arms at gunpoint and throwing him in the back of a car. I'm supposed to take straight robbery?
3: So he said, no, I'm not going to take that plea deal, and sent both sides home and said, try again. Well, they do have a hearing scheduled for this afternoon. We'll see how that goes. President Trump heads to the doctor today. This is his fourth medical exam of his second term. The president, by the way, turns 80 in a couple of weeks. He'll head to Walter Reed National Military Medical Center for that exam today. On Wednesday, big day for John Mercure tomorrow. What would be happening tomorrow that we would care about that involves John Mercure? Do you know?
1: I do
3: Can
1: know.
3: Can you guess?
1: Okay. I don't know if I care.
3: Yep, there it is. Yep. So, yes, we're teasing. Mercure will meet his Peregrine Falcon that was named after him. We Energy's Port Washington Generating Station will host Mercure and a couple of others. Ted Perry will be there with his bird, Ted Peregrine. And Gino Salamone will be there with his bird, Gino Falcone. And then John is flown Mercure is his name.
1: Okay.
3: So I don't know how many more of these. We Energies is doing a great job with this, getting the attention, because you know the cameras are going to be there, and of course our crew will be there with John as well. So, or tomorrow, I should say. Nothing else?
1: I have nothing else. Nope.
3: The MPS school board will vote on the proposed $1.6 billion budget on Thursday. Remember, this is the one the superintendent says it

0: its classroom positions while cutting more than 100 administrative staff and assistant principal positions. We'll see what happens on Thursday with that. Downtown Dining Week begins Thursday as well. It goes through June 4th. So more than 30 different participating restaurants will be involved in that. So that, again, takes place starting Thursday. So you can get, like, discounts on lunches and dinners and all that. Former Attorney General Pam Bondi will be deposed on Friday. The House Committee on Oversight is calling her to testify. They'll talk about the DOJ's handling of the Jeffrey Epstein investigation. So Epstein news will be back in full front later this week. Also Friday, Manhattan Hinge takes place. So you know what Manhattan Hinge is. This is when the setting sun aligns perfectly with the Manhattan street grid in New York. So this is a big deal for those.
1: Has your daughter ever found that or pictured that?
2: I don't know that she would even know what's going on.
1: Oh, okay.
0: Paul McCartney releases his first new album in 6 years. This marks his 19th solo album, The Boys of Dungeon Lane, comes out on Friday. Rilo Kiley plays Riverside on Thursday. At the movies,
3: soldiers, sailors, and airmen, you are about to embark upon the Great Crusade. The eyes of the world are upon you.
0: Oh, Brendan Fraser stars in Pressure. The tense 72 hours before D-Day and the fate of the free world hanging in the balance. He plays General Dwight D. Eisenhower. Also this weekend, Nate Bargatze is out with a new movie. It's called The Breadwinner. It's like a new Mr. Mom type movie where his wife's career takes off and he's got to be home with the girls for a couple of weeks. And you know how that goes. Trouble ensues.
2: I bet you it's going to be pretty tough.
0: Yep. Also this weekend, I'm sure you're paying attention to this.
4: Bicycle,
0: oh, look at this.
4: Bicycle,
0: yes, the 2026 UPAF Ride for the Arts is Sunday, May 31st. Still an opportunity to get on a bike if
2: can
0: you
2: still
0: haven't.
2: Sign up. UPAF.org.
0: Okay, this Sunday, Ride for UPAF. That is week ahead for this Tuesday.
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11: ABC News, I'm Sherry Preston. Face off in Texas today over which Republican gets to run for Senate, the incumbent or the man picked by President Trump. Here's ABC News Deputy Political Director Ben Siegel.
12: President Trump weighed in the runoff here, endorsed Ken Paxton, who is running a primary challenge against Senator John Cornyn, a four-term veteran of the Senate. Someone from the George Bush wing of the party predates this Donald Trump moment of the Republican Party. And it's just sort of this new test of what the Republican Party is, who is a Republican in this last phase of the Trump administration of President Trump's two terms in office.
11: In a new message this morning, Iran's supreme leader says America will no longer have a safe place in the region. This after the Pentagon carried out what it calls self-defense attacks. Two children and two adults have been killed this morning in Belgium after their school bus was hit by a train. Five more children on the bus were hurt. This is ABC News.
1: We got a bit of an issue westbound 94 right at the ramp from Highway F in Waukesha County. The left lane is blocked with a crash, so folks are having to kind of swerve around them, so be careful with that. Otherwise, a little bit closer into town, westbound 94 slowing down from 35th Street to Holly Road, eastbound from the stadium to 35th. Northbound 41 is going to be heavy from before Mayfair Road all the way up past Burleigh. Southbound side right around Burleigh, just heads up, we do have a broken down vehicle off on the right shoulder. I'm Debbie Lazago with your WTMJ Time Saver Traffic.
2: Mostly sunny skies today. High of 87 at the lake. Might touch 90 away from Lake Michigan tonight. Low down to 60 with a slight chance of showers or storm. Right now it's 64, and from the WTMJ Breaking News Center, a Memorial Day dog attack and shooting left a Milwaukee police officer and two dogs injured.
13: I believe it's a loose animal complaint.
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2: Police radio transmissions, courtesy of Broadcastify, as police responded to the loose animal complaint about 2 in the afternoon, 106th and Bender. One officer was trying to catch one of the dogs when it bit him. Two officers then fired their guns and struck both dogs. The injured officer, 51 years old, ended up in the hospital. Dogs were transported as well for medical care.
0: A woman from Fond du Lac is headed to prison for killing a woman during a drug deal. Annika Trudell convicted. Prosecutors say she set up a drug deal for opioid pills but intended to rob the victim instead of paying. That's when she allegedly stabbed Ashley Kahlo from West Bend. She was convicted. Trudell sentenced to 35 years behind bars.
2: Most Wisconsinites wanted lawmakers to approve the failed tax relief and education package backed by Governor Tony Evers and Republican leaders.
15: A new Marquette University Law School poll found 4 out of 5 voters supported the proposal, which would have used some of the state's budget surplus for property tax relief, rebate checks, and more funding for special education. Support was strong across party lines, with the majority saying they believe lawmakers should have approved the bill now instead of waiting for future budget talks. The package passed the state assembly but fell short in the Senate earlier this month. Neil Doyle, WTMJ News.
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1: On. This has been kind of a signature thing for Woodruff. He has talked about this for years on WTMJ.
2: 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I'm in a position now where if I can help in any way, that's what I want to do.
1: Well, it'll be a hot one for crews out there building house. They're going to be, this one's right near Holton and Nash, and the event is at 11:30 this morning, supposed to touch 90 degrees away from the lake today. Habitat's working to build 40 homes in Milwaukee this year, selling each of them to first-time home buyers at affordable rates. 6:36 on Wisconsin's Morning News.
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1: At 6:38, time saver traffic. Debbie, what do you got?
5: Yeah, we still have this accident on westbound 94 out near Highway F in Waukesha. Squad's on the scene. Left lane is blocked right now. Caught a car with the hood open and all that jazz. So just be careful. It's starting to tighten up right around that area. Northbound on 41, backing up from Mayfair Road all the way up past Burleigh. Southbound slowing down from Good Hope Road all the way down to Hampton. And we got a little bit of a backup through the stadium from 35th Street to Holly Road on the westbound side of 94. I'm Debbie Lazaga with your WTMJ Time Saver Traffic.
6: From TMJ4, I'm meteorologist Brendan Johnson with your Storm Team forecast. Lots of sunshine and feeling warm on this Tuesday as high temperatures climb into the upper 80s. Some spots far inland could make a run towards 90 degrees. We'll look for a slight chance of a shower or thunderstorm far north of Milwaukee tonight. Partly cloudy with lows around 60 degrees. Slight chance for a shower on our Wednesday. Cooler near the lake with highs in the mid-70s to mid-80s.
1: Milwaukee's at 64. I may or may not have lit the bando on fire today on accident. That's a quote. Remember it.
7: No firefighter injuries, and we don't yet know if anybody was inside because we're not able to get in there because of major collapse in the building.
1: That was Milwaukee Fire Chief Aaron Lipsky here on WTMJ. As firefighters, I believe at the moment, we're still putting out hot spots. It was a huge fire on the north side, 32nd and Hampton in Milwaukee, midweek. 5-alarm blaze that destroyed this massive warehouse. As it turns out, nobody was trapped inside. There were no injuries reported. But authorities believe someone had been inside, and one of those someones is going to court today.
8: Happening today.
1: 22 years old, Ellen Stevens, charged with a crime, negligent handling of burning

0: material due in court this afternoon, accused of being in the building prior to the fire. So the picture is becoming clearer now. According to authorities, dropping a cigarette that ignited some debris and ultimately caused the entire building to go up in flames. How'd they know it was Hurry?
1: She texted about it. Or Snapchatted.
0: The criminal complaint, Ellen Stevens put pictures of it on Snapchat with the caption, "I may or may not have lit the bando on fire today on accident." Bando, I'm assuming, being slang for abandoned building.
1: Ooh, good hip lingo you were able to pick up on.
0: I'm adept at reading these. From the criminal complaint, police say nearby surveillance video showed four people entering the property around 4:20, leaving around 5:40. Witness confronted them and said they could not be on private property. The fire was discovered roughly 30 minutes after they left. A witness later turned authorities on to this woman, Stevens, as the witness had seen the snap. So a criminal complaint says Stevens admitted to authorities that she was at the building in that time period. She and some others were there exploring it. And she said she smoked a cigarette on the rooftop and then just tossed it down an opening on the roof. According to the complaint, Stevens told detectives the group later found debris smoking and having visible embers. But they thought they put it out by stomping on it. They took off. Later, the whole place goes up in flames.
1: Oof.
0: The other thing that she posted along, the other caption along with the picture, just one word, devastating. Indeed. She is due in court for her initial appearance at 1 o'clock this afternoon. 6:43 on Wisconsin's Morning News.
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4: Unhittable. Jacob Mizorowski, how about a day? Although this just seems to be the run of the
0: Monday.
4: Mill, if you ask him. The Miz throwing a gem on Monday. 7 innings, 2 hits, 1 run, 12 Ks as the Brewers beat the Cardinals 5-1 on Memorial Day. Here's how it ended in the 7th inning.
5: The 96th pitch, 1-2-2, swing and a miss. He went to a curveball to strike out Mason Winn. And Jacob Mizorowski punctuates a gem on Memorial Day with back-to-back strikeouts to end a career-high tying 7th inning of work. Standing ovation from the crowd at American Family Field.
4: It was crazy. 57 of his 96 pitches were more than 100 miles per hour. His first six pitches were 103. He was asked about it. Todd Rosiak from the Journal Sentinel.
6: You just feel like early on that's going to be one of those days?
7: No. I mean, I feel like that's how it should be every day. I feel like that's where I'm at. So, I mean, I think that's just my normal.
4: That's his normal.
0: That's my normal.
4: Okay.
0: Fanning 12 guys.
4: Bruce Benz will take that every time. His scoreless streak was snapped, unfortunately, in the 6th inning. So it would go 29 and a third innings of scoreless pitching. But he did give up one run. So, unfortunately.
0: What happened?
4: Kyle Harrison on the mound tonight. And by the way, he's also really good. And don't forget, it's Ticket Tuesday for us. So we give away a pair of tickets when the manager, Pat Murphy, joins us for Brewers 360 2 hours from now. 6:40 first pitch tonight right here on WDTMJ Radio.
0: Green Bay Packers get back to work on the 2026 campaign.
3: Happening today.
0: Packers OTAs begin this week. Organized team activities. They're voluntary, though. Most guys from the 90-man roster expected to show up. 90 right now. What's the final roster? Is it 52, 54?
1: 53?
0: 56? 50, somewhere. They'll get to that cut down later this summer. Three practices this week, then three more next. Mandatory mini camp the second week of June. Fresh off slamming beers with Luke Combs earlier this month, Packers head coach Matt LaFleur expected to talk with reporters tomorrow. That two-night concert with Combs and friends, Packers announced massive attendance, just over 40,000 Friday night, 52,000 for the Saturday show. First time ever they pulled off back-to-back nights at Lambeau.
4: UWM is headed to the South. UWM Milwaukee baseball. The Panthers clinched a spot in the NCAA tourney over the weekend. They'll play fourth-seeded Auburn on Friday, first round of the tournament. It's their first trip in the NCAA tournament since 2010. So they clinched it over the weekend. They beat Wright State. You want to hear the local call?
0: I certainly do.
4: It was a walk-off. They clinch Joey Spence. How about that for a name, too? From West Bend, walks it off for UWM.
8: 1-1.
9: He drives that one into right field. That could be trouble back near the wall. And it is gone! It is gone! Spence homers and wins the game for the Milwaukee Panthers. And in the process, wins the Horizon League Tournament Championship.
4: So that's how it sounded as they would clinch their way into the NCAA tournament. Joey Spence. Right there.
0: Okay. Baseball name.
4: To the NBA. Do you want to guess? Did you happen to see this stat already? The last time the New York Knicks were in the NBA Finals?
0: I don't know.
4: It was last century. 1999 was the last time they were in the finals.
0: Good for New York. Yeah, they need something to do out there.
4: They swept the Cavs in four games in the Eastern Conference Finals. So, would you like to hear the local call of the Madison Square Garden guy?
0: Not particularly.
4: So the game was in Cleveland, but they have the watch parties. So this was like the PA local. What would you call him? Pancake. It's basically the guy who's leading the fans.
10: Arena entertainer.
4: Thank you.
0: The host.
10: Yeah, that's right.
0: Host of the event.
4: So this is during the watch party, the arena entertainer.
11: Bill, look behind me. See behind me for the first time since 1999. It's a go. New York. Go. It's pandemonium. It's euphoria.
4: He's still going.
11: It's nothing but new.
0: Was it pandemonium or was it just him? I didn't hear a ton of crowd. It's just one guy going nuts.
4: Anyway, they will play either the Thunder or the Spurs. The Western Conference, that final series is tied at two games apiece. Game five is tonight.
0: Who won last year? Was it the Thunder?
4: Thunder, yeah. They're a good team. Right. So are the Spurs. So whoever they play will be a really good team.
0: 6:49 on Wisconsin's Morning News.
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3: 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Debbie?
4: Westbound 94, we do have a crash right at the ramp from Highway F in Waukesha County. The left lane is blocked. Squads are on the scene trying to help out with this. We got a hood up and all the things. So just watch for the delays coming out from Springdale Road out to that point. Also, delays from just past 27th Street all the way to Hawley Road. Eastbound, backing up a bit, heading from Mitchell Boulevard all the way to 35th Street. And, we got a little bit of an issue on 94 southbound. Just past Layton Avenue, we might have to close off a lane. Looks like a squad's on the scene trying to push a barrel out of the right lane. So just be extra careful heading through there. I'm Debbie Lozaga with your WTMJ Time Saver Traffic.
5: Sunny and a high of 90 degrees inland today. Tonight, slight chance for a shower or storm to the north. Otherwise, partly cloudy, a low of 60 for you. Wednesday, still a slight chance for rain. Cooler along the lake, a high of 85 inland.
3: .652 on Wisconsin's Morning News. Brewers bouncing back quite well after dropping that weekend series to the Los Angeles Dodgers. Beat the Cardinals Monday afternoon. Dodgers series got off to a nice start with a big win Friday night, but the crew couldn't back it up. If you were just listening to the game, as I was, or those couple, it's kind of hard to tell from the crowd reactions which team was doing well.
5: Yeah.
3: Now, I wouldn't say it was quite like a Cubs series at AmFam, where it's evenly split. If not, sometimes we feel like we're in the minority in our home park, but there are a lot of Dodgers fans in the house. Tuesdays with Lori, as we bring in Milwaukee Journal Sentinel's Lori Nickel. Lori, where did all those Dodgers fans come from?
6: So I did a bunch of searches, and it turns out that the Dodgers travel more fans than anybody else in the Major League Baseball. And it's because of this tour travel group. It's called Pantone 294, and it's just got all these travel packages. So if you're a fan in St. Louis or Minneapolis or whatever, that's where they all came from. Because we know our community. In the eighth inning, I'm like, where did all these people come from? They're not right. From Milwaukee, right? So it's one of those cool tour travel packages, and they had thousands and thousands. This is becoming popular. My school, Indiana University, took off with this, with the football program, you know, so, and they're just so convenient. So I wonder if like the Packers have this, or if the Brewers are going to have stuff like this. That's why you saw so many Dodger fans last weekend.
3: It's interesting you mentioned these tour things. When I was working in Green Bay 1,000 years ago, there was something, I don't even know if the entity still exists, but it was called the Packers Fan Tours. And exactly like this, sure. Lori, they would do everything. So you just sign up, your tickets in there, your hotel. They'd have a couple of sites and things like that. Those were really good times. And whether you do a travel package or what, I highly recommend just going to see another ballpark, going to see an away game of your favorite team. It's a blast.
6: I'm always kind of jealous that people can do that. I mean, that's the whole point of being a fan, is being around other people and getting to discover new sites and new traditions at other parks and stuff. And it was actually kind of neat to see so many people in our city. And I was like, please spend all your money here. Go ahead and do that.
5: Yes. Yes.
6: Yeah.
5: Speaking of
6: neat. I would do that. Yeah.
3: I was going to say, speaking of going to a different venue or something different that you hadn't experienced before, I know you recently went to a WNBA game. I didn't remember who you went to see, but I'm curious what you thought and what you saw in the product.
6: Yeah, so I'm going through basketball withdrawal with the Bucks being out for so long. So I finally went down and saw a WNBA game in Chicago at Wintrust Arena. The Chicago Sky have been there for 20 plus years, so... But I was really surprised at how convenient it is. You can make the drive down there for sure, but it's so close to like trains, and you can take a train straight down for a matinee game. And then you're only, if you want to take an Uber or another bus or something, you're 5 to 10 minutes away from Michigan Avenue, the Michigan Mile, and Navy Pier and all that kind of stuff. So it's so convenient. And there's a reason why. The team plays in Wintrust Arena, which is right connected to the McCormick Convention Center. And it's a four building structure that's the largest convention center in the world. So plenty of parking, plenty of, they're used to people coming down there asking for directions, being lost. So it's kind of perfect for a cheesehead to come down and take a day trip to Chicago.
5: How's the game? Was it intense? Was it good crowd?
6: So great crowd, huge family type atmosphere. The tickets are a little bit more reasonable and accessible. Unless you want to go see Caitlin Clark, you can get a ticket. Now, if you want to see Caitlin, the game is moved to the United Center later this summer. The basketball, I think, is the best part. If you follow the WNBA at all on social media, I would not recommend that. I don't like that kind of thing. Just go to a game, watch the toughness, watch the tough defense, watch the athleticism. I thought it was really good. And, you know, we had some local connections there too. There's a lot of women from Wisconsin or from the area who are playing in the league too. So I wasn't surprised about that. I was just kind of enjoying it and getting away from the toxicity of social media and how that's handling, you know, the women's league.
5: Hey, Lori, so we stream on YouTube, and I'm trying to figure out what it is you're wearing. What is that?
6: This is a Journal Sentinel t-shirt. Do you see it from the championship from the 2021 season?
5: From the Bucks? Okay. Yeah. I couldn't tell if it was on your shirt or if it was on top of your shirt.
6: No, this is somebody, this is like a vintage find already on eBay. Thanks
5: That's
6: a lot.
5: Sweet.
6: 2021.
3: Looks amazing.
6: Yeah.
3: Lori Nikolai with us here on this Tuesday morning. Thanks so much, Lori. Talk to you soon.
6: Thanks, guys.
3: 6:58 on Wisconsin's Morning News.
5: Good looking shirt.
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8: There is the potential for litigation involving Marty Brooks as Wisconsin Center District CEO. It's expected to be the subject of a closed session of the district board Tuesday afternoon. Some directors upset about his handling of a study that calls for a new downtown convention hotel. 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I'm Rich Kirchen with MilwaukeeBusinessJournal.com on 620 WTMJ.
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3: Just after 7 o'clock, I'm Vince Vitrano on Wisconsin's Morning News. Right to Debbie Lazica for a look at the roads.
4: Westbound 94 backing up from about 30th Street all the way to Holly Road. Then you're really on the brakes from just west of Barker Road all the way out to Highway F. There is an accident blocking the left lane right at Highway F, so careful with that. Eastbound, folks are slowing down to take a peek at this, so we've got delays coming in from 164 to that accident. Seeing more backups from about Mitchell Boulevard to 35th Street. Southbound 41, a hefty ride from just before Appleton Avenue all the way down past Capitol Drive. Northbound, you got backups from North Avenue to Burleigh and Capitol Drive up to Silver Spring. I'm Debbie Lazica with your WTMJ Time Saver Traffic.
3: 87 degrees, your lakeside high 90 away from Lake Michigan. Sky's mostly sunny, just a slight chance of a shower or storm tonight with a low of 60. Right now it's 65. And from the WTMJ Breaking News Center, three men wanted for robbing Milwaukee Bucks star Bobby Portis' home over a year ago are in custody. The men arrested in Argentina, now awaiting possible extradition to the U.S. Total of seven people accused of being part of a South American theft group face federal charges for burglarizing the homes of NFL and NBA athletes. Prosecutors say the group stole valuables worth millions of dollars. The suspects face up to 10 years in prison.
5: Leadership questions are surfacing at the Wisconsin Center District. A special board meeting scheduled for today with discussions expected about the future of President and CEO Marty Brooks. There were some upset board members over how Brooks went about a special study to determine the future of the UWM Panther Arena and also to determine whether a hotel should be built for the convention. That meeting agenda this afternoon lists potential litigation as likely to go into closed session.
3: Brookfield Mayor Steve Ponto is stepping away from office, he says temporarily.
12: According to a letter shared Sunday by Brookfield Alderman Mike Hallquist, Ponto says personal issues may impair his ability to carry out the duties of mayor. The longtime mayor says he is taking a leave of absence until he can determine whether he is able to continue serving in the role. Ponto has been Brookfield's mayor since 2010, and Common Council President Gary McHorn is now serving as acting mayor. Nizer Spencer, WTMJ News.
5: A new Marquette University Law School poll shows broad support for the bipartisan tax and education package that failed in the state Senate earlier this month. The proposal, backed by Governor Evers and Republican leadership, would have used the state's surplus for property tax relief, rebate checks, and increased special education funding. According to the poll that came out this morning, 80% of Wisconsin voters across party lines say lawmakers should have passed the measure.
3: More concerns about the rapidly growing Ebola outbreak in the Democratic Republic of Congo and Uganda. ABC News medical correspondent Dr. Darian Sutton on the Start Here podcast.
13: Right now, we are dealing with an even more vulnerable population and community with a disease that is spreading faster than what many health officials can keep up with. And a signal to this is the test positivity rate. The amount of tests that are coming back positive is significantly high. And when you see that as a public health official, the main concern that they have is they're not catching enough cases.
3: More than 900 cases and more than 220 deaths have been reported.
5: Coming up, beware of the vacation budget buster.
3: Outdoor Living Unlimited, WTMJ News Time, 7:05. 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
3: Why this Packer may have a good excuse if he misses OTAs today. Sports at 7:15.
5: Thousands of people in Orange County, California, living near a tank filled with a toxic chemical, have been allowed to return home now. Officials lifting evacuation orders for 34,000 people. But 16,000 others, including this lady, are still not being allowed back in because there's still a risk of a smaller explosion.
22: This is just something I never even suspected could happen. So it's been really hard.
5: The governor declaring a state of emergency in Orange County over the weekend.
3: With a lot of folks getting ready or planning a summer vacation, one expert is warning of the vacation budget buster. 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
3: That's actually really good advice. 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So as she says, look before you book. Outdoor Living Unlimited, WTMJ News Time, 7:08.
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3: 7:10, let's check in with Debbie here on the traffic.
4: Still backed up westbound on 94. We've got this crash right at the ramp from Highway F in Waukesha County. Left lane's blocked. They are hooking the cars up to to a tow truck right now, so hopefully it'll be out of there soon because we got nasty delays starting from before Barker Road all the way to that point. We've also got delays through the stadium interchange, too, from 35th Street to Hawley Road. Southbound on 41, we've got backups from just south of Good Hope Road down past Capitol. Northbound, we do have a crash now off on the left shoulder at Capitol Drive. Your standard delays, though, coming up from just north of North Avenue all the way up to the accident scene. I'm Debbie Lazago with your WTMJ Time Saver Traffic.
5: Sunny today, a high of 90 inland. Tonight, slight chance for a shower or storm, mainly to the north, a low of

0: 60. Wednesday, still a slight chance for rain. Otherwise, a high of 85 inland and a little bit cooler at the lake.
1: The U.S. and Iran exchanging new attacks. The U.S. targeting Iranian ships in the Strait of Hormuz that the Pentagon claims were laying mines in the strait. This while the administration suggests it's close to a deal to end the war.
2: The president had a very important, I think, historic call just a couple days ago with a number of leaders from the region. I think there's strong alignment and agreement on what a preliminary draft should look like.
1: It's U.S. Secretary of State Marco Rubio. How close is close to a deal? Bringing in Karen Travers, ABC News White House correspondent from Washington. Karen, we've heard close before. Anything different this time?
3: You know, we've heard close before, and we heard close over the weekend, but the president has certainly done mixed messages before, and he seems to be doing them again here. Days ago, he had said that the framework for a deal had been largely negotiated. Now he says both sides must take their time and get it right. He said yesterday that negotiations are proceeding nicely, but also said it will only be a great deal for all or no deal at all. According to a senior U.S. official, this potential interim agreement would see the reopening of the Strait of Hormuz, a lifting of the U.S. blockade, and a commitment from the Iranians to negotiate the removal of their stockpile of highly enriched uranium. And I think it's important to emphasize that, a commitment to negotiate. They have not publicly agreed to that at this point, this, you know, turning over of the highly enriched uranium. And that's still a major sticking point of what happens to that. The president over the weekend had said that this could happen and be destroyed in Iran or in another country, which is different than what we've heard from him over recent weeks, where he said the U.S. has to get it. It has to be given to the United States. So again, potential major sticking point, and the Iranians have not publicly agreed to what will happen with that key point.
1: I would suggest, too, a key follow-up on that, Karen, would be, okay, what's the inspection process moving forward? Is Iran open to bringing in these nuclear inspectors who can guarantee, A, all the stuff is gone, and B, they're not working on new stuff?
3: Absolutely. That's a key part of this, of what does the transparency look like? What do the checks look like going forward? How does that play out? And again, we have not heard from Iran on that. And, you know, that's why this is so important. This is like an interim agreement, because what this would be is, you know, a phase one where you see the strait reopening, the U.S. lifts its blockade, ships can start moving, but then they have to get into all of those really, really complicated and thorny issues that frankly have been issues for years between the U.S. and Iran. And that is where things will get very complicated. And your point that you brought up is a really big one of how do you guarantee this and who does the checks going forward. That is why they're looking at this as a interim agreement to give some time and space to get to a negotiating window to hammer out all of those big things, but those big things are really big.
1: The big things are big. The agreement to get to the agreement. The line before the line.
3: It's pretty incredible. And that's really what it is. It is an agreement to give space to get to the bigger things that have to be negotiated. But it does allow for the reopening because, of course, the pressure right now in the global oil markets is so significant.
1: ABC News White House correspondent Karen Travers live with us from Washington. Thanks, Karen.
3: Have a great day.
0: Today, the president heads to the doctor. His fourth medical exam of his second term. The president, of course, turns 80 in a couple of weeks.
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0: What else can you say about Jacob Mizorowski? You want to hear the music?
1: I do.
0: You want to
1: do,
0: okay, here
6: it's
0: we go.
6: It's a Miz.
7: And now the 0-2 pitch. Swing and a miss. Struck him out. Fastball at 103. Top rail. Mizorowski brings home the pitch. Swing and a miss. Good morning. Good afternoon. Good night. Torres completely overmatched in that at bat.
6: Everything working for Mizorowski.
7: Swing and a miss. Struck him out. Fastball at 103.
6: Swing and a miss. 102 up the ladder, shoulder heights. No chance. Truly, no chance. You can't hit that pitch. 2-2. Swing and a miss. He went to a curveball to strike out Mason Wynn. And Jacob Mizorowski punctuates a gem on Memorial Day with back-to-back strikeouts to end a career-high tying seventh inning of work. Standing ovation from the crowd at American Family Field.
0: An absolute gem. Seven innings, two hits, one run, 12 Ks as the Brewers beat the Cardinals 5-1 Monday afternoon. So remember when we used to hear, oh, this pitcher can hit 100, and there'd be like two or three pitches that are 100. He threw 96 total pitches. 57 of them were more than 100 miles per hour. 57, that's a record, by the way. Absolutely ridiculous. So he was asked about it.
8: 57 pitches of 100 or more. Does that number mean anything to you? Is it surprising? Like,
9: no,
8: just another day?
9: Yeah, I got it. That's what I do. I throw hard, so.
0: Here's what I do. So he did give up a run, which is really hard to imagine. A scoreless streak was snapped. 29 in a third innings, but not bad. Kyle Harrison on the mound tonight, and he's also very good right now. You could call him an ace if the Miz wasn't on this team. Harrison against the Cardinals tonight, 6:40 first pitch. Don't forget, we are giving away a pair of tickets to a Brewers game. We'll do it during Brewers 360. Pat Murphy, our guest today at 8:45.
1: OTAs. Packers open 3 weeks of organized team activities today. Practice scheduled this week for today, tomorrow, and Friday. These are the voluntary workouts, but you're pretty much supposed to be there. Not sure, though, on the status of quarterback Jordan Love for this week. He and his wife, Renika Stone, just had their first child, baby girl, born on Saturday. That Bears Still Suck chant that broke out. Well, we now know how many fans were shouting it at Lambeau Field during the Luke Combs concert earlier this month. Packers announced the total attendance for the mid-May two-nighter, topping 92,000 fans.
0: Wow.
1: So they thought that was pretty good.
0: Successful. Told you country was hot. Wow. To baseball again. UW-Milwaukee headed to the NCAA tournament. They clinched over the weekend. They are going to play Auburn, the fourth seed. So it'll be a big game down south. They play at noon on Friday. And to the NBA, for the first time since 1999, the New York Knicks headed to the NBA Finals. They sweep the Cavs. They will play either the Thunder or the Spurs. The Western Conference Finals tied at two games apiece. Game five is tonight.
6: No chance. Truly, no chance. You can't hit that pitch.
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12: 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Let's have some fun talking about barbecue with one of our great partners here at WTMJ. That's coming up.
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14: Southbound on 41, heavy from just before Appleton Avenue all the way down to Capitol Drive. We do have a crash on the northbound side right at Capitol. It is off on the left shoulder. Speaking of crashes, the one out near Highway F on westbound 94, that's gone. Delays are working themselves out. We do still have backups, though, from just about Calhoun all the way to that point. On the eastbound side, slowing down from Highway 16 to Highway F, back on the brakes from 70th Street all the way through to about 35th. I'm Debbie Lazaga with your WTMJ Time Saver Traffic.
1: 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See how they're renovating homes and redeeming an industry. Tune into today's Brewers pregame show for the Big Fish Roof Update. The following text came in at 2.08 p.m. on Monday. The Miz is unhittable right now.
15: Good morning, good afternoon, good night. Torres completely overmatched in that at bat.
1: The text about the Miz came from the Niz. Storm Team 4 Chief Meteorologist Brian Niznanski and enjoying that performance on Monday.
16: Yeah, so good. And I didn't jinx it, although I feel like partially responsible. I went into the newsroom meeting yesterday at 2:30 p.m. and just wanted to make sure everybody was aware that they were watching the Miz at the moment, which at the time had a no-hitter going. But I did not say the words.
1: You didn't say it out loud, huh?
16: No, okay. I didn't. But I did say, hey, I hope everybody's watching the Miz. Just saying, I'm not saying what he's doing, but this is what he's doing. So, you know, and sure enough, all of a sudden the bloopiest single happens, of course, and the no-no was over with. But I mean, the guy was just phenomenal.
1: I got to tell you, Niz, as popular as the Miz was on Monday, I imagine Storm Team 4 Chief Meteorologist Brian Niznanski was pretty popular as well. Take this last holiday weekend and hang it on the wall. Yeah. We might not see a better one.
16: Yeah, I mean, conditions varied a little bit through the area, and we did have that rain early Sunday morning, but things timed out really nicely. Any rain that we got was, you know, usually before anybody really got going, and especially yesterday for the unofficial kickoff to summer, sure felt like officially summer with temperatures in the 80s, and we're probably going to beat the numbers today. Today looks maybe even warmer.
0: Niz, here's a question for you. Would you rather your kid graduate from high school in a hot and stuffy gym where not all the family can go, you can only allow so many family members to go, and it's uncomfortable in the gym, or would you rather be what happened in Tennessee where they got poured on outside because they just didn't look at the radar correctly, or I think the skies opened up sooner than they thought? And like the video from this high school graduation in Tennessee, they got poured on and missed half of the ceremony because it rained so hard. Which would you prefer? Yeah.
16: I mean, gosh, you got to go with the show goes on scenario with the hot, stuffy gym. But, you know, I would just hope maybe my tax dollars were paying for a decent HVAC system. That's what I would hope for. But, no, I mean, both aren't scenarios. And, yeah, I mean, this time of year when you have these graduation parties and you have these graduation ceremonies and a lot of them are outdoors, like we're in like our most volatile, you know, time of the year as far as weather goes. So that's always rolling the dice. We're closing in on June And while our weather has been relatively quiet historically, the end of May into June is our peak severe weather season. And as of right now, that certainly doesn't look to be the case.
1: I didn't see, Niz, whether they threw the forecasters under the bus.
0: No,
1: I think they just said it timed out differently than they thought.
0: Yeah, they were hoping they could squeeze it in before. They knew it was supposed to rain again, but they were thinking they could get the ceremony in before it did.
16: Well, that's listening to the, you know, like the details. Like, I don't know how many times. And again, you guys know me. I'll admit when the forecast sucks.
1: If it went wrong. Right.
16: Like, I got no problem saying, yeah, that was not in the forecast. But there are a lot of times where people just, whether they're just not hearing the details or not refusing to listen to the details, but like we could time out a chance and they'll in their head think that it's going to happen at a certain time. Or, you know, I might even say something like just the isolated smallest chance, slight, whatever words I can possibly use of a shower. And then if it doesn't rain at all, what happened to the rain? You know what I mean? Why I put my fertilizer down. Why did we get the rain? I saw the rain, you know, this and that. So there's a lot of that going on. And again, I'm not picking, like, honestly, I enjoy this conversation and aspect of my job. It's something I actually take pretty seriously because it's like, okay, so how are we not conveying that message better? Like, how can I convey that message better? So I appreciate that.
0: Imagine being the superintendent, though, and being like, all right, well, we know that like half the crowd can't come if we do it inside.
1: Yeah.
0: So we want to do it outside, and like, and you know there might be a chance for rain, so you got to kind of...
1: We can fit it in. We'll be good. Dance.
16: I think to sum it up, like, both scenarios aren't great. Like, I like the outdoor ceremony. Like, I mean, I as long as like the weather cooperates, but I think everybody knows that if there's an outdoor event, like there's always that chance, right? I don't know.
1: But it's didn't they suggest, E, that they might do it? Some people said they want to do it again. They want to do over.
0: There are some people who are furious asking the schools to redo the ceremony.
1: Absolutely not.
0: No, we can't do it again.
16: Okay, I got an idea. Referendum, retractable roof referendum for the gymnasium.
0: For $1 billion.
1: Right. We laugh. That's not far off.
0: Right?
16: No. There's a couple districts here that are right on the edge of that kind of money, that's for sure.
1: 728. Thanks, Niz, on Wisconsin's Morning News. 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The NASDAQ at 26,344. And the S&P 500 was at 74.73, with the markets opening an hour from now on Wall Street. 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
20: ABC News, I'm Sherry Preston. Polls now open in Texas, and the biggest of the runoff races being decided today puts incumbent Republican Senator John Cornyn against State Attorney General Ken Paxton. President Trump endorsed Paxton in his bid to unseat Cornyn. The winner faces Democratic nominee James Tallarico in November. A new message from Iran's supreme leader this morning declaring America will no

0: longer have a safe place in the region. This after the U.S. hit Iranian targets in what's being described as self-defense strikes. Secretary of State Marco Rubio saying the Strait of Hormuz will be opened one way or another, with the U.S. and Iran still negotiating over a peace deal.
1: It's going to take a couple days to settle on, even down to the disagreements over a word, sentence. So we'll have to work through that.
0: A deadly train crash this morning in Belgium. A minibus carrying students to a school for special needs was hit on the tracks. Two of the students on the bus were killed. This is ABC News.
2: Well, we got delays and a crash. Westbound 94, just before Highway F, we've got an accident. That one's off on the left shoulder, so something to keep in mind through there. We've also got delays basically from Moreland Road all the way to that point. Eastbound backing up from Highway 16 past Highway F, back on the brakes from 76th Street all the way through to 35th. Also westbound from about 30th. Oh, actually 25th Street all the way to Holly Road. And then we've also got delays northbound on 4394 right around the Plainfield curve up past Oklahoma Avenue. I'm Debbie Lazaga with your WTMJ Time Saver Traffic.
3: Storm Team forecast, a high of 90 degrees, just a few degrees cooler by the lake. Sky's mostly sunny and a slight chance of a shower or a storm, largely to the north tonight in a low of 60 degrees. Milwaukee right now at 66. From the WTMJ Breaking News Center, Milwaukee police shot two dogs on Memorial Day after an officer was attacked.
4: Milwaukee police got a call for a loose animal complaint just before 2 p.m. Monday near 106 and Bender Road. One officer was trying to catch one of the dogs when it bit his arm. Two officers then fired their guns and struck both dogs. The injured officer, a 51-year-old man, was taken to the hospital and is expected to be okay. The dogs were also transported for medical care. It's unclear what their condition is. Jessica Gatso, WTMJ News.
5: A woman from Fond du Lac is headed to prison for killing a woman during a drug deal. Annika Trudell convicted, now going to prison. Prosecutors say she set up a drug deal for opioid pills but intended to rob the victim instead of pain. That's where the prosecutors say she had stabbed Ashley Kahlo from West Bend. Trudell now going to spend 35 years in prison.
3: Brookfield Mayor Steve Ponto is taking a leave of absence. It's just less than 2 months after he was reelected. According to a letter shared by an alderman, Ponto cited personal issues that may impact his ability to perform mayoral duties. Ponto has served as Brookfield's mayor since 2010. City officials say Common Council President Gary McHorn will serve as acting mayor during the leave.
5: New numbers out this morning that indicate most Wisconsinites wanted lawmakers to approve that failed tax relief and education package that was backed by Governor Evers and Republican leaders.
6: A new Marquette University Law School poll found 4 out of 5 voters supported the proposal, which would have used some of the state's budget surplus for property tax relief, rebate checks, and more funding for special education. Support was strong across party lines, with the majority saying they believe lawmakers should have approved the bill now instead of waiting for future budget talks. The package passed the state assembly but fell short in the Senate earlier this month. Neil Doyle, WTMJ News.
3: Reminder for Wisconsin businesses and nonprofits affected by last summer's storms, federal recovery loans are still available. The assistance comes through the Small Business Administration. Eligible businesses can use the loans for operating costs, payroll, rent, other bills, even if they didn't suffer physical damage. State officials say applications are due by June 11th.
5: Outdoor Living Unlimited, WTMJ News Time, 7:34. Coming up.
7: 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I'm so sorry. I'm so scared.
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2: A new type of phishing. Thousands of dollars stolen from a woman from the Bay Area after scammers used artificial intelligence to mimic her daughter's voice and what police are describing as a growing type of fraud. Deborah Del Mastro says caller claimed her 37-year-old daughter Sarah had been kidnapped after seeing something she wasn't supposed to. Now, she said she got a call from someone.
4: It was my daughter's voice, having an absolute panic attack, trying to breathe, scared, telling me that, you know, I love you, Mom. I'm so sorry. I'm so scared.
2: So she hears that. It sounds like her daughter.
4: The guy is barking orders. Don't speak. Is there someone there with you? Yes. Don't speak. Don't speak. Just go get dressed. Get out. Get out. Do this now.
2: So she fell for it, sent money where she wasn't supposed to, and realized it was all a hoax.
4: Oh, God. I couldn't believe it. I mean, I couldn't believe it, and then I did believe it, absolutely.
2: We've heard this before where people will call and pretend to be a grandson or a granddaughter and not really, you know, and then kind of pretend, and then until grandma or grandpa says, oh, is this you? Is that you, Johnny? Yeah, it's me, Johnny. You know, then they act it out. This is actually mimicking the woman's voice and pretending to be captured and needing help.
3: I had a friend who had one of those years ago. It wasn't the voice, but it was, we have your daughter and here's what we know about her. And a lot of the information checks out, but they fortunately didn't go as far as this woman did and ended up not losing any money. But it takes some time and a panicked situation.
2: Right, yeah. And now when you have the voice just right on, it sounds just like my daughter, you know, what do you do in that situation? Unfortunately, that seems to be a growing trend right now.
3: 7:39 on Wisconsin's Morning News.
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6: All right. We've got southbound 41 backing up from Good Hope Road all the way down to Capitol Drive. Northbound heavy from Mayfair Road up to Capitol Drive. Now, we do have a crash at Capitol on the left shoulder that's adding to those delays. We've also got backups on southbound 43 now starting just past Brown Deer Road down to about Bender Road. Back on the brakes from Hampton down to Locust. Northbound 4394 slowing down out of the Mitchell Interchange around the Plainfield curve up to Oklahoma Avenue. We've also got westbound 894 backed up out of the Mitchell Interchange as well, all the way past Loomis. There's a broken down vehicle off on the right shoulder too, kind of adding to the hic-

0: Eastbound 894 also seeing delays from 92nd Street to Loomis as well. I'm Debbie Lazaga with your WTMJ Time Saver Traffic.
1: From TMJ4, I'm meteorologist Brendan Johnson with your storm team forecast. Lots of sunshine and feeling warm on this Tuesday as high temperatures climb into the upper 80s. Some spots far inland could make a run towards 90 degrees. We'll look for a slight chance of a shower or thunderstorm far north of Milwaukee tonight. Partly cloudy with lows around 60 degrees. Slight chance for a shower on our Wednesday. Cooler near the lake with highs in the mid-70s to mid-80s.
2: Milwaukee's at 66.
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4: Today could be the day we learn the fate of the leader of the Wisconsin Center District. Remember this story, Marty Brooks? He hired a firm to look into whether the district should build a 650-room convention hotel, and also consider the future of the UWM Panther Arena and the Miller High Life Theater. And that got some people up in arms. Hey, why are we even looking into something like this to build this giant hotel? Members of the board weren't happy with it, at least some were. And they were so upset with how it went down. By the way, we should point out no hotel is being built. At least it would appear that way. They were very unhappy with how he went about that. Also, Brooks was accused of goosing the Common Council president during a fundraiser, but he has denied that and nothing ever came of that. No charges or anything. So today, however, the Milwaukee Business Journal says the board has scheduled a closed-door meeting for this afternoon to discuss, quote, potential litigation, which would indicate, it would appear, that they're going to move forward with potentially removing him from his job.
5: It's really hard to, you and I have both been involved in sourced conversations, and I don't want to speak out of school because I can't remember what was told to me on the record or off the record or just as background or whatever.
4: There's a lot of tea.
5: Right. There's a lot of stuff is floating around out there as to what may happen today, why it's happening, and what then will the next step be. So I don't want to burn anybody here by sharing that, but there's just a lot of stuff.
4: Journal Sentinel's Tom Dakin was on the afternoon show with John and Julia last week.
6: What are your sources telling you about the likelihood that Marty Brooks remains in this position?
7: I think it seems unlikely. I think he has lost support of the majority of the board.
4: One question, though, is how do you go about something like that? Is it, you know, you got to do it legally and all right. that if you're going to remove somebody? He's got at least another year left on his contract. He's second year of a three-year contract extension. It runs through early 28.
5: So you can just pay that out and say, thank you for your service. We're honoring our part of the deal, but you don't work here anymore. You can fire someone, but if you fire someone for cause, that person can come back, as the line item suggests today, the agenda item, potential litigation. Well, you could sue if you say that, well, that's not cause. I was just doing my job.
4: Right, yeah,
5: so what's the cause? Right.
4: And there is something to that, too. The board would need to explain publicly, hey, it sounds like this guy was just doing his job. Other than maybe you didn't like how he went about getting this firm hired, is there more that you need to explain as to why he would be let go?
5: And whatever happens today, likely to be in closed session, so we won't know until some of these board members come out and share additional information with us. 7:45, sports up next on Wisconsin's Morning News.
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4: An absolute gem from The Miz.
9: The 96th pitch, 1-2-2, swing and a miss. He went to a curveball to strike out Mason Winn. And Jacob Mizorowski punctuates a gem on Memorial Day with back-to-back strikeouts to end a career-high tying seventh inning of work. Standing ovation from the crowd at American Family Field.
4: Pretty neat moment there with the standing O. So Mizorowski, just ridiculous. 7 innings, 2 hits, 1 run, 12 Ks. He threw 96 pitches. 57 of them were more than 100 miles per hour. He started the game by throwing 6 straight that were 103. Todd Rosiak from the Journal Sentinel asked him about it.
10: Do you just feel like early on that's going to be one of those days?
11: No, I mean, I feel like that's how it should be every day. I feel like that's where I'm at. So, I mean, I think that's just my normal.
4: Oh, that's just his normal. So, okay. He did give up that 1 run, unfortunately. So his scoreless inning streak snapped at 29 and a third innings. Kyle Harrison on the mound tonight as the Brewers go, hopefully, 2 in a row over the Cards. 6:40, first pitch right here on WTMJ Radio.
5: Green Bay Packers get back to work on the 2026 campaign.
3: Happening today.
5: Packers OTAs begin this week. Organized team activities. These are voluntary workouts, though. Most guys from the now 90-man roster expected to show up. 3 practices this week, then 3 more next. Mandatory mini camp the second week of June. Fresh off slamming some beers with Luke Combs earlier this month, Packers head coach Matt LaFleur expected to talk with reporters at OTAs tomorrow. That 2-night concert with Combs and friends at Lambeau Field, Packers announced massive attendance. It was just over 40,000 Friday night, nearly 52,000 for Saturday's show. First time they've ever pulled off back-to-back nights for a concert at Lambeau.
4: UWM baseball headed south for the NCAA tournament. First time since 2010 getting into the NCAA tournament. They'll play Auburn
12: Millions
4: on Friday,
12: birds.
4: And that'll take place at noon on Friday. All right. And speaking of the NBA, the Knicks sweep the Cavs in the Eastern Conference Finals. They're headed to their first NBA Finals since 1999.
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0: Well, we've got some backups along southbound 43, starting just south of Brown Deer Road down towards Bender Road. Back on the brakes just south of Silver Spring all the way down towards Locust. We've also got southbound 41 backing up from Good Hope Road down past Capitol with the northbound side. Backing up from about Wisconsin Avenue up past Capitol Drive. Eastbound 94, we've got delays basically from Highway 83 all the way to about Elmhurst Road, back on the brakes from Highway 16 to Highway F, and in patches all the way to Calhoun. One more heavy spot is going to be from about 70th Street all the way through to 35th. Westbound's backed up from 27th to Holly Road, on and off the brakes from just west of Highway 100 all the way to Moreland Road, and again from just before Springdale Road heading out towards Highway F. I'm Debbie Lazago with your WTMJ Time Saver Traffic.
4: Sunny today, a high of 90 degrees inland. Tonight, there is a slight chance for a shower or storm to the north. Partly cloudy, a low of 60. For Wednesday, still a slight chance for rain. Otherwise, a high of 85 inland, 75 at the lake on Wednesday. 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
5: He walked right into it.
16: It's time for Tausch on Wisconsin's Morning News, presented by Pella Windows and Doors of Wisconsin.
5: 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OTAs. Tausch, we get underway today in Green Bay. What happens today?
17: So, I mean, this is your real first look at on-the-field stuff. I know, you know, we had Joe Thomas joined us last week, and he was up there at a whatever they called last week's stuff, and it was you punch a pad. Here, you're going to actually do some stuff. To what degree? But you're going to get your guys, your linemen lined up. You're going to play, do some plays. You're going to get the first real sense of where guys are going to line up, what their initial thoughts are, and a little bit of football. So, while it was great when the guys came back and they're in town and you're working out, you're doing concerts, you're slamming beers, this is really kind of that first feel of, all right, I'm going to put a helmet on, I'm going to get back out there, and this is your first look, if you're able to, and I know that I don't think fans are allowed, at the 2026 Green Bay Packers.
5: Anybody expected to be no shows? I don't know. I don't know if you've seen the status of Jordan Love. I know his wife, Renika, just had a baby girl on Saturday. So if he wants to take this week off, I'll allow it.
17: Yeah. So if Vinny allows it, we're all good with it.
5: Yeah, we're good.
17: I think that's, you know what, just kind of understanding where Jordan, and again, man, everybody's excited when you have your first kid. You're going to do everything you can. But yeah, if you go over there and do a couple hours, I think probably, especially if you have a lot of help around, I know we did when we had our first kid, you have help around that will do it. But, yeah, I'm with you. If Jordan wants to take the first week. Now, if it was a mandatory minicamp, absolutely. You'd be there.
5: Nope.
17: But, no, this is the time of the year where if you have things of that, you know, magnitude, take a beat, get the week, and then, you know, obviously you're critical to what's going on. So you want to be mindful, but family's always first, and I think Jordan and the Packers probably will handle this the best way that they all feel like it. And I would think if he wants to take a day or two, I think that's more than should happen.
5: I would suggest when I was a new dad, and particularly then the second time around when we had twins, I never liked work more. Boy,
17: yeah, I'll tell you what.
5: End of the day. You sure you guys don't need anything else? I can stay. I should get home. I could stay.
17: Vinny, I'll tell you what, man. The real veterans, the guys that are on there, they'll have like their second or third kid when they're playing. I'm convinced guys would plan their whole process out. So about early August, they're going to have that baby. And when you do that, then you can take a week. And, oh, well, you know, it's tough. I need to be here. But then you get that, you do that, so you miss the week, and then I got to catch up. So when you bring the kids home, there's guys that would be, you know, last one to meetings, first one out. They're sitting in there early watching film. They're staying back late, and you're like, what are you doing, man? Like, oh, yeah, I got to get caught up from my, you know, week that I just missed.
5: Really grinding
17: from,
5: here.
17: Paternity care. So there's some real savvy veterans. It sounds like Vince Vitrano, you might be one of those guys.
4: Yeah. Are there any specific storylines you're curious about this week that would come from Lambeau?
17: I mean, I think, you know, obviously I'm always looking offensive line, and I'm curious about Zach Tom's health. I know I believe it was reported that he had surgery. So where he's at in his process, obviously we're all going to be intrigued by where Micah and Tucker are from recovering from their injuries. But yeah, I'm really interested what that D line is going to look like, who's going to be playing without Micah, and what, you know, because Jonathan Gannon, the new defensive coordinator, there hasn't been a lot of information. So this will be the first look at what he's going to be kind of looking at and which players are initially going to be the guys that are going to be out there playing.
5: All right, Tausch, we'll talk about it tomorrow. Thanks, my friend.
17: All right, guys.
5: 7:58 on Wisconsin's Morning News.
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19: There is the potential for litigation involving Marty Brooks as Wisconsin Center District CEO. It's expected to be the subject of a closed session of the district board Tuesday afternoon. Some directors upset about his handling of a study that calls for a new downtown convention hotel. Milwaukee-based Blood Health nonprofit Versity plans to move its operation in Dayton, Ohio, to a new location at a research park. The Dayton facility will include a blood bank, testing lab, and blood storage. Quick Trip continues expanding in Minnesota, including a location in Minnetonka. The La Crosse-based convenience store chain plans to open at least 11 stores this year in the land of 10,000 lakes. I'm Rich Kirchen with MilwaukeeBusinessJournal.com on 620 WTMJ.
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5: Just after 8 o'clock, I'm Vince Vitrano on Wisconsin's Morning News. Tuesday, May 26th, our top story. New questions about the future of the Wisconsin Center District CEO.
4: I'm Eric Bilstead. Arrests tied to the burglary of Bobby Portis's home.
0: I'm Debbie Lazaga. Northbound on 4394, slowing down coming out of the Mitchell Interchange around the Plainfield Curve up past Oklahoma Avenue. Southbound 43, you've got backups from just south of Good Hope Road all the way down to about Locust. We've also got westbound 94 heavy from 27th Street to Holly Road. Back on the brakes, crossing over the county line and again west of Moreland Road. Eastbound 94, we've got delays from Highway 83 to Elmhurst Road. Back again on the brakes past Highway 16 and from Barker Road to Brookfield Road, 70th Street to 35th. I'm Debbie Lazaga with your WTMJ Time Saver Traffic.
5: Sky's mostly sunny today and hot. 90 degrees is hot, righty? Is that the, line of demarcation?
4: Yep,
5: 90 degrees your high temp inland, just a few degrees cooler lakeside. Low down to 60 tonight with a slight chance of a shower or a storm. Milwaukee's at 67. And from the WTMJ Breaking News Center, a special board meeting scheduled for today could bring more clarity to the future of the Wisconsin Center District. Discussions expected about the future of the president and CEO, Marty Brooks. Milwaukee Business Journal editor-in-chief Tim Gibbons here on WTMJ.
1: Last year, the CEO, Marty Brooks, went out to have a study done, kind of looking at what should the future of that property be. The answer that the consultants came back with was a convention center hotel should be built. Unofficially in the background, some of the board members are really unhappy that he went out to do this report, and that's created this tension.
5: The meeting agenda lists, quote, potential litigation and is expected to go into closed session.
4: More than a year after the home of Milwaukee Bucks star Bobby Portis was robbed in a string of home break-ins targeting professional athletes across the country, three suspects were arrested overseas.
2: Three of the seven men facing federal charges have been arrested in Argentina and are now awaiting possible extradition to the U.S. A criminal complaint alleges they're part of a South American theft group that burglarized the homes of NFL and NBA athletes while they were away playing games. Prosecutors say the group stole valuables worth millions of dollars, including watches, jewelry, designer bags, and cash from the River Hills home of Bucks forward Bobby Portis. The suspects could each face up to 10 years in federal prison. Jessica Gatso, WTMJ News.
5: The U.S. with new strikes targeting Iranian boats and missile sites in what military officials are calling self-defense.
7: White House sources were saying that the Iranians had agreed to at least, in theory, remove all of the highly enriched uranium from the country. Just yesterday, though, Iranian officials and reporting from Reuters denied that that was actually going to happen. President Trump has reiterated that it must be dealt with. It must either be removed from Iran or be destroyed one way or another. But it's not exactly clear how that happens, what that looks like. If it is removed, where does it go?
5: News Nation's Joe Cahill reporting the strike come as negotiators are prepared for talks in Qatar to end the fighting while they remain deadlocked in Iran's nuclear program.
4: Republicans in Texas heading to the polls today in a major runoff election. Republican Senator John Cornyn faces a primary challenge by Texas Attorney General Ken Paxton, who has President Trump's endorsement. ABC News Deputy Political Director Ben Siegel.
8: The president cares deeply about his endorsement and the power it has in Republican politics. We saw this last week where he and his allies handpicked somebody to run against a critic of his, Thomas Massey, and really destroyed Massey, ended his political career. So we understand that private polling that Republicans have seen has shown Paxton pulling ahead. This is something that was probably not lost on the president.
4: Cornyn was first elected to the U.S. Senate in 2002.
5: Woman accused in connection with a massive warehouse fire 32nd in Hampton last week is due in court later today. 22 years old Ellen Stevens facing charges for negligent handling of burning material after Milwaukee investigators say she accidentally started the five-alarm blaze last week. According to court documents, Stevens admitted to smoking a cigarette inside the vacant warehouse and tossing it through an opening in the roof.
4: Brookfield Mayor Steve Ponto is stepping away from his office temporarily.
24: According to a letter shared Sunday by Brookfield Alderman Mike Hallquist, Ponto says personal issues may impair his ability to carry out the duties of mayor. The longtime mayor says he is taking a leave of absence until he can determine whether he is able to continue serving in the role. Ponto has been Brookfield's mayor since 2010, and Common Council President Gary McHorn is now serving as acting mayor. Nizer Spencer, WTMJ News.
5: Coming up, what the Pope has to say about artificial intelligence. That story next. 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
6: Pope Leo issuing a plea to the world on Monday. Do not forget about humanity in the age of technology. Made that request with an AI creator next to him.
7: In his first ever papal encyclical, the Pope recognizing AI's power to heal, connect, and educate, but underlining the need to protect human dignity in an age when technology threatens to replace so many jobs and change the way we live.
8: Artificial intelligence now demands to be disarmed, freed from logics that turn it into an instrument of domination, exclusion, and death.
7: The Pope joined on stage by Chris Olar, co-founder of AI company Anthropic, who has been calling for the same regulations for years.
6: That's ABC foreign correspondent Tom Sufi Burridge.
5: Consumer spending continues to support the U.S. economy, but indicators show that shoppers are becoming more selective.
9: Strong economic indicators like GDP growth and NASDAQ's double-digit revenue for Q1 would indicate U.S. finances are in a good place. Still, some analysts say that a volatile market, tariffs, and the war in Iran are some of the factors hurting consumer confidence. So some investors and analysts, they also warn parts of the market may be overvalued, and some are worried about AI-driven stock hype, which they say could mirror aspects of the dot-com bubble that burst in 2000.
5: News Nation's Leah Lando there. The latest consumer confidence index is expected to be released later today.
6: Okay, we have summer weather now.
5: Yeah.
6: So it's summertime.
5: Mm-hmm.
6: What story, despite its rarity, is now back in the news?
5: Oh, I know what you're talking about. Shark attacks.
6: Yes, we did have a shark attack on Monday, this off the Texas Gulf Coast.
10: Around 8 million people visit Galveston Island each year. And local officials say that in the past century, only 17 have been bitten by sharks. On Monday, a 17-year-old fishing with his dad on a boat off Galveston was helping to haul in a shark they had caught when he was bitten. His father applied a tourniquet until help arrived, but the teen had reportedly lost a lot of blood when he finally made it to a hospital.
6: Now, hang on. Is that a shark attack? You were bringing the shark in the boat.
5: That's a little bit different, right? But still, right.
6: Well, that's different than you just swimming somewhere, you know, off Nantucket, and a shark just decides to take a chunk out of you. They fished for the shark.
5: Yeah, so they were attracting and bringing.
6: Right. Okay. I mean, the shark did still attack, but what would you have the shark do?
5: What would you expect the shark to do?
6: ABC's Jim Ryan on that reporting. 810 on Wisconsin's Morning News.
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6: And let's reduce fatalities on Wisconsin roadways.
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9: Got some backup southbound on 41 from Good Hope Road all the way down to Capitol Drive. On the northbound side, slowing from Mayfair Road all the way up to about Silver Spring. Eastbound 94, a little pocket of heavy traffic right past Highway 16. More delays then from just before 70th Street to 35th. Westbound from about 30th Street to Hawley Road. More delays past Moreland Road. And then on the bypass heading northbound, we've got backups right through the Hale Interchange and then again from Beloit Road up to National Avenue. Northbound 4394 slowing down around the Plainfield Curve all the way up past Chase. I'm Debbie Lozaga with your WTMJ Time Saver Traffic.
0: Storm forecast for today. Mostly sunny skies, high of 87 at the lake, 90 degrees away from Lake Michigan for our high temperature. Tonight, slight chance of a shower or storm, largely to the north. And our low will dip down to 60 degrees, back into the mid-70s, lakeside mid-80s, away from Lake Michigan for Wednesday. Right now it's 71.
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0: Coming up on 8:14 on Wisconsin's Morning News, again Tuesday. There'll be points today where you think it's Monday, points tomorrow where you think it's Tuesday, which is good. It's going in the right direction. Like, oh, a little bit closer to Friday than we thought. Just because people wanted it doesn't necessarily make it a good idea. Doesn't necessarily mean it's the right thing to do. But it looks like people really wanted it.
10: Happening today on Wisconsin's Morning News.
0: Marquette University Law School just out this morning with a new poll on the failed tax relief and school funding package in Madison that ultimately failed to pass the Senate.
11: There are 15 ayes and 18 noes. The bill is not concurred in.
0: Hundreds of millions for schools, reductions in tax on tips and overtime, cash payouts to taxpayers. And both Republicans and Democrats had a hand in crafting the deal and in blowing it up. The widely respected MU Law poll put some questions in the field midweek last week statewide, and the results show overwhelming support for the bill. Results of the poll in a moment. First, a quick aside. With due respect to the MU poll and many other widely regarded polls, I do think in general we sometimes are too focused on polls. What even does it matter? There are some things
12: that people want this or don't
0: right,
12: want
0: or,
12: this.
0: Or what do polls, I guess more when we talk about elections. I think the media, to a degree, rightly criticized, especially as it concerns elections, for being just too focused on the horse race, not focused enough on the horses.
12: Right. However, this is different than that because this is a policy question, right?
0: Yes. When you're talking about elections, you know, well, this one's leading by this and this one's leading. But tell me about who they are so I can make up my mind. Spend more time on that than
12: great point.
0: Who's leading in the polls. As it pertains to elections, the only poll that really matters is the one on election day. That said, you're right. This is different, and I think it's revealing. In this case, a series of very specific questions asked about this bill. It would have given checks to every taxpaying Wisconsinite, 300, 600, right? 300 individuals, 600 for joint filers, more than $500 million to schools. Every district in the state saying they desperately needed the money. Suggestion as well that could alleviate additional pressure on property taxpayers, fewer referendums if they can do this funding, all of those things. So the questions from the MU poll have stark results. In a nutshell, vast majority of Wisconsinites wanted the compromise, wanted this bill to pass. Here are the numbers. 80% of all adults polled said that the legislature should have passed the bill. Now, only 11% said essentially they did the right thing. Well, that math doesn't work out. Everybody else said they didn't know. I think it's 9% that left didn't know, which also tells you that 9%, they weren't undecided. They had no idea this was even happening.
12: Right.
0: Which we should all keep in mind. Not everybody is plugged into the news cycle.
12: I'm surprised that number wasn't higher, to be honest.
0: Aren't you?
12: Yeah.
0: I would have thought. But I guess there was money on the line. There was a direct payment to you on the line. I think that
12: free checks
0: caused more people to pay attention more closely than perhaps would be typical. And these results cross party lines. We don't agree on anything anymore. But it seems largely we agreed on this. 77% of Republicans polled wanted the bill to pass. 82% of Democrats polled wanted the bill to pass. 81% of people identifying as independents wanted the bill to pass. Most Republicans voted for it. Most Democrats voted against it. None in the Senate, where the bill ultimately failed. Yet three Republicans in the Senate also were blamed for torpedoing it. Okay. So now what? Right? That's interesting information.
12: Yeah, right? That should craft how the campaign moves forward on both sides, right? For governor, won't this, knowing that the numbers of people that wanted this were so high, won't that have to affect your messaging a little bit?
0: I think you're right. And let's detail that in a moment. First, this, would this or the results of this spur any of these folks to go back to the table? It was suggested by some, you know, we'd like to see them, some school, the state's five largest school districts, their leadership all combined with a joint message to legislators saying, can you try again? Because this would have been really good and we really needed this. Can you try again? I haven't heretofore sensed any appetite to do that in Madison. However, looking at the overwhelming results that constituencies, both for Democrats and Republicans, wanted this in overwhelming numbers, would that perhaps spur them to say, all right, well, maybe we go at it again? I don't know. I think that's unlikely. But now to your question about how it shapes and affects the campaign. As we detail, both Democrats and Republicans who defeated the bill appear to have pushed their chips all in, of the mindset that come November, we're going to be in charge of everything, and thus we can get everything we want in crafting the biennial budget, which will start early next year. Republican candidate for governor Tom Tiffany, congressman from northern Wisconsin, he campaigned against the bill's passage, thinks he's going to be the governor, thinks Republicans will still control both houses of the legislature. So don't do this deal now, save all that money, and then when I'm in charge, then we're going to get everything that we want. Majority of Democrats running for governor, some in the legislature right now voted against it, thinking one of us is going to win, and we're going to flip the majorities in the Assembly and the Senate, and then we can get everything we want, and we don't have to compromise. Here's the final question in the MU poll. How important are the positions taken by candidates on this bill for your vote in November for governor and for state legislature? 25% of adults say candidate positions on the surplus bill will be very important for their vote in November for governor and the legislature. They break down some additional numbers, but that's the big one, the important one. So a quarter of people who, I guess, may or may not end up voting, but a quarter of the people say that I'm paying attention to this.
12: This is 6 months from now. I don't know. It's an eternity, the actual election.
0: Mm-hmm. And virtually everybody running for governor didn't want it.
12: Correct.
0: So
12: one person?
0: Only one person, Missy Hughes, Melissa, but she goes by Missy. Yep. Missy Hughes is the former Secretary of Wisconsin Economic Development. She's a Democrat running in that very crowded field of Democrats, one of whom was going to emerge from that primary. She came out strongly and clearly in support of the bill's passage. A few Dems wavered, some kind of, well, this is not what I would have done, whatever, but she really was the one who distinguished herself. Tiffany, as we said, against. All the other Democrats, for the most part, against, some vehemently so. So Hughes is nowhere in the polls. Again, back to the polls. But that's important internally for them to gain fundraising and all of these things to keep their campaigns alive. Is that a lane for her to distinguish herself among the other Democrats? And then if she makes the general, then she can say, look, I'm the... Most of you in the state said you want a government that's able to compromise. And I can be that person. I said I would have done this. I would have done what most of you wanted. And this one over here said, no. I don't know. I don't know if that's enough even for her to emerge. Again, look at where people who are really politically minded are. They're like, no, we want to be in charge of everything, and then we're going to get everything we want. So whether there's that sentiment for voters who will vote in the Democratic primary, don't know. But it will be one storyline to watch. I'm kind of with you. How long are our memories?
12: All right, come on.
0: By August, when we have the primary, right, that this could be a distant memory.
12: And it will be. It'll be brought up, though. They'll bring it up in the campaigns. But
0: and so expect the commercials and all of that. Whether any voters have that long of a memory, we will see. 8:22 on Wisconsin's Morning News. Time saver traffic. Here you go, Debbie.
9: We've got southbound on 41, kind of heavy right now from Good Hope Road all the way to Capitol Drive. Northbound from about Mayfair Road up to Burleigh. We've got southbound 43 also slowing down from Silver Spring all the way down to Locust. Eastbound 94, we've got a little bit of a backup from Highway 16 past 164. And then more delays from about 76th Street to 35th. Westbound from 35th Street to Holly Road is going to be a bit of a tight squeeze there. I'm Debbie Lozago with your WTMJ Time Saver Traffic.
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0: A26 on this Tuesday morning, Wisconsin's Morning News. We know Brewers slugger Andrew Vaughn is good with wood.
17: Now Vaughn and a drive. Left center and deep. Vaughn! And
18: right here! Let me see if Vaughn
0: is good at woodworking today. You see what I did there, E?
18: Well done. Vaughn, yes.
0: Among the excellent brewers expected to be out helping with Habitat for Humanity today.
10: Happening today.
0: Got their big event, Brewers Community Foundation, announcing. Who do we have? We have Mayor Cavalier Johnson, State Senator LaTanya Johnson kicking off construction of a new Habitat for Humanity home in Milwaukee. Brewers pitcher Brandon Woodruff has been really involved with this lately. D.L. Hall will also be out there along with Andrew Vaughn. But Woodruff has been talking with us here on WTMJ about this for a few years.
19: It's all about getting out in the community and helping anybody in need. And I don't think I could just sit back and not use my platform to help other people. I'm in a position now where if I can help in any way, that's what I want to do.
0: So we'll be a hot one for those out there building that
12: house.
0: Yeah,
12: we will. Wow. That's all right.
0: This one they're going to start on near Holton and Nash in Milwaukee. The event is at 11:30 this morning. Habitat's trying to build 40 homes in Milwaukee this year. And what they do after they build them is they eventually sell them to first-time home buyers with affordable rates to get people into a home of their own. So that is happening today. Brewers Community Foundation, a part of all that. Also happening today, in a matter of minutes, really. We have manager Pat Murphy. I hope Murph remembers it's Tuesday.
12: He's not throwing, doesn't answer the phone when we
0: call. Manager joins us on Brewers 360 about 20 minutes before 9 o'clock. And then in addition to that, once we're done talking to Pat Murphy, we're going to give away a couple of tickets.
12: Yeah, we'll do it in about 15 minutes from now. Not right now. Don't call Greg right now, but we will give away a pair of tickets.
0: So that is all ahead. Brewers 360 comes your way about 20 minutes to 9. We talked to Pat Murphy about Jacob Mizorowski. We'll try to come up with some new adjectives about how amazing he's been.
12: Right.
0: Brewers and Cardinals go again tonight, and all of that just ahead here on Wisconsin's Morning News. We'll get you the numbers on Wall Street and bottom of the hour update from ABC. That's coming your way next.
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26: ABC News, I'm Sherry Preston. Attacks in the middle of a ceasefire in the Middle East. The Pentagon says it launched strikes on missile launch sites in Iran, even as talks between the U.S. and Iran continue. ABC News Chief Global Affairs Anchor Martha Raddatz.
27: Days of talks, which we've had days of talks before, it's over and over, it repeats itself. The thing that's astonishing to me is those so-called defensive strikes. Of course, we all heard they had obliterated these missile sites, that all of that was not a threat anymore because we had gotten rid of the Navy and everything else.
26: runoff election day in Texas, and the big one is on the Republican side of the Senate race. Incumbent John Cornyn faces Attorney General Ken Paxton. He has the backing of President Trump. Thousands of people getting to go home in Southern California, with emergency officials now saying there is no more threat of a large explosion at an Orange County chemical storage tank. Two kids among the four dead after a train hit a school bus in Belgium. This is ABC News.
9: Southbound on 41, still heavy from just south of Good Hope Road all the way down to Capitol Drive. Northbound, very heavy from Mayfair Road up past Burleigh. Southbound on 43, we do have delays from just before Silver Spring all the way down to about Locust. Westbound 94, you got backups from about 30th Street to Holly Road. Eastbound, a little backed up between 164 and Highway F, and then back on the brakes from about just past 76th Street all the way through to 35th. I'm Debbie Lozaga with your WTMJ Time Saver Traffic.
0: Storm Team forecast a high of 87 degrees lakeside. Might touch 90 away from Lake Michigan. And skies mostly sunny today. Slight chance of a shower or storm tonight, largely to the north of Milwaukee, and a low of 60. Milwaukee's at 71 already. And from the WTMJ Breaking News Center, the woman accused of starting that massive warehouse fire, 32nd and Hampton in Milwaukee, due in court later today.
1: 22-year-old Ellen Stevens is charged with negligent handling of burning material after investigators say she accidentally started the five-alarm fire last week. According to court documents, Stevens admitted to smoking a cigarette inside the vacant warehouse and is guarding it through an opening in the roof. Officials say the fire caused nearly $1 million in damage and forced the building to be demolished. She is scheduled to appear in court today at 1 p.m. Nizer Spencer, WTMJ News.
12: A Memorial Day dog attack and shooting leaves a Milwaukee police officer injured and two dogs as well.
2: He was a loose animal complaint.
3: I just got bit by it, but shots were fired to the animals.
12: Audio courtesy of Broadcastify. Police responding to loose animal complaint Monday afternoon near 106 and Bender Road. One officer tried to catch one of the dogs when it bit him. Two officers then used their guns, hitting both dogs. The injured officer was taken to the hospital.
0: Inmate who died at the Kenosha County Jail now identified. Sheriff's Office says it was 49-year-old Charles Lewis, who was found unresponsive in the medical ward Sunday morning. Despite life-saving efforts by medical and correctional staff, he died at the jail. Racine County Sheriff's Office is conducting an investigation.
12: Wisconsin health officials are highlighting new resources to help families manage asthma during peak allergy season.
4: The Department of Health Services says a free in-home asthma program is available for eligible families in Milwaukee, Racine, Kenosha, and Rock counties. The service includes home visits, education, and help identifying triggers like pollen, mold, and poor air quality that can worsen asthma symptoms. State health leaders say asthma sends thousands of Wisconsin children to emergency rooms every year and causes many to miss school. Officials are encouraging families to create asthma action plans and monitor air quality as spring allergens increase. Neil Doyle, WTMJ News.
0: 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A few minutes off the opening bell on Wall Street, and the Dow Jones Industrial is on the rise, up 94 points to 50,674. The S&P 500 at 75.15, that's up 41 points. And the NASDAQ up another 228 points to 26,572. 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
1: This paraglider in the Austrian Alps, whose chute collided with an airplane. I'm going to play the first line of this report from ABC. I'm just curious what your reaction is going to be. Here we go.
2: The experienced 44-year-old paraglider now responding to comments and criticism, saying, "I wasn't anywhere I wasn't allowed to be." As a paraglider, you cannot evade a light aircraft.
1: So this is a woman who was able to survive getting hit by a plane while she was paragliding. And that first sentence has to do with her responding to criticism as if she did something wrong.
3: I got hit by the plane.
1: What in the world? So it is on the pilot to be able to avoid a paraglider. Obviously, you could argue, well, why are paragliders in certain spots? But no, she was where she was could be. And but she did admit,
3: the suggestion being, if you were
1: like, why would you paraglide where planes are flying?
3: Paragliding just adjacent to runway 17L at right. Mitchell International. Yeah. Like, that's not. But she's saying, I was entirely somewhere right. where I could be.
1: Now, she also did admit, though, you know, pilots do need to focus and be paying close attention. But at the same time, it may not always be easy to see a paraglider. So sounds like the pilot landed right away and didn't see her until the last second. Obviously, the pilot wasn't looking to hit a paraglider. This wasn't malicious. But the video is intense. I mean, you see her get hit by the plane. I mean, her body doesn't, but her chute is immediately destroyed as she gets hit.
3: And then she deploys this backup chute that allowed her to escape with only minor injuries.
1: Right. Pretty intense, but she is okay. And yes, she's responding to criticism online,
3: which is fascinating.
1: Come on.
3: You've done some sailing, right? Doesn't somebody in your family sail, or do you guys just...
1: Oh, sure. Yeah, I've been on the sailboat.
3: So you know, my late father-in-law used to sail Lake Michigan. I mean, across the lake and stuff. So he was a big-time sailor. And I just remember from him always saying, when you're under sail, it's the duty of powered vessels to avoid you.
1: Right.
3: Not that you should be reckless, but someone who's got a powered vessel needs to yield to you because you don't have the same degree of control.
1: Correct. They have much more control in their powered boat.
3: Reminds me of this case. You're in the plane that could just not hit me. 8:40 on Wisconsin's Morning News. Coming up next, right after we talk to Brewers manager Pat Murphy on Brewers 360, we'll also give away a pair of tickets to go see your Milwaukee Brewers at an upcoming game. Don't call Pancake yet. We'll let you know when he opens the phone lines. But that's all ahead here on Wisconsin's Morning News. We'll do the traffic first, though, with Debbie.
4: We do have some delays eastbound on 94 still from about just east of 76th Street all the way through the stadium interchange. On the westbound side, backups from about 27th Street all the way to Holly Road. Few delays on northbound 4394 from Holt Avenue up past Oklahoma. Southbound 43 backing up from Silver Spring all the way down to about Locust. I'm Debbie Lazaga with your WTMJ Time Saver Traffic.
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1: WTMJ's Eric Bilstead here. So the boys spent part of the weekend. 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I know it wasn't much, but some specks of dirt did hit my new garage doors from J.D. Griffiths, and I had a problem with that. 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
3: You got the garage door dirty, boys.
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6: And Jacob Mizorowski punctuates a gem on Memorial Day with back-to-back strikeouts to end a career-high tying seventh inning of work. Standing ovation from the crowd at American Family Field.
5: Brewers and Cardinals again, 6:40 first pitch tonight on the line. Brewers manager Pat Murphy. Morning, Murph.
7: Morning. How you guys doing?
0: Great.
5: Doing amazing. What a ball game on Memorial Day. It was a great crowd. Can I ask you this to start out? Now, don't give away any family secrets here, but if you were advising a team on how to approach Jacob Mizorowski at the plate, what possibly could you say to your offensive lineup?
7: Well, I mean, we face great pitchers. I mean, we face Scooble, we face Crochet, we face Skeens. These guys are elite pitchers. So them facing Miz is in the same light. Just because you see that radar gun light up at 102 doesn't mean he's harder to hit than Skeens or somebody like that, the guys I mentioned. So. No, it's an approach. You're going to get a heater. The off-speed stuff, if left in the zone, is hittable. Or make them throw strikes.
5: Well, on the latter point, and if you want to look for a point of growth for the Miz, his command this season, year over year, has to really impress you. Not only that, but obviously his ability to keep that velocity. What was it? 57 pitches were north of 100.
0: Yeah.
5: But so many of them for strikes, Murph, to your point.
7: Yeah, I mean, the whole thing is not the number. It's what the hitter sees. How long does the hitter see it? So it's really the most critical part. So if he's showing the ball early or if his mechanics are not in place, he's not going to have the command, and it's not going to be as hard to hit. The difference between 100 and 99 is just 1 mile per hour. It's the same difference between his 83 and 84. So we get carried away with the third digit there, 100 versus 99. But the bottom line is you have to pitch. This game isn't about, miles per hour.
0: Murph, can you explain your lineup has been different a lot this year. Very few times have you had the same lineup. And there's a variety of reasons, obviously, with injuries and different things. But for the layperson, how do you go about creating a lineup where it would be so different day after day?
7: Yeah, I mean, it isn't so different day after day, but first of all, we use a lot of players in a platoon type situation, lefty versus righty. We also build a lineup based on the other team's available relief pitchers. So we don't get a pocket of two left-handed hitters together so they can't deploy a reliever to take advantage of that situation in the fifth, sixth, or seventh. So that varies. Injuries, as you said, who's on the club. We've had so many injuries and so many different guys that it sometimes indicates we have to make a slight change. So to put nine guys in the exact same order in the same positions is just not a thing that happens very much anymore in baseball.
5: Great crowns over the weekend, Murph, as you face the Los Angeles Dodgers. Looking ahead to when you'll see them again, what'd you learn about the Dodgers this weekend?
7: I mean, they're good. I mean, that's bottom line. They're good, really, really good. We had beaten them nine straight. No team has beaten them nine straight. We had beaten them nine straight at one point in the regular season. And, yeah, they're a powerhouse. I mean, their lineup is incredible top to bottom, but it's baseball. Anybody can beat anybody any given day. And the more you play them, the more familiar you become. And, you know, our goal is to beat teams like that day in and day out, regardless of their star power or their earning power or anything like that. Our goal is to beat them.
0: Did you happen to see the tarps off celebrations that are taking place? It's all these fans that get up on the upper deck and take their shirts off and swing them around over their heads.
5: You can hear them. You can definitely hear them on the radio or watching on TV.
0: It's made its way to Milwaukee.
7: Yeah, I mean, I think that's great for the game. I think all these things. I think our game is just getting better and better. And, I think that type of stuff and the fans, as long as it's wholesome, clean, and a good example for young people. And I haven't dove too deep into it, but it seems like a lot of people are having a great time.
5: You can definitely hear it on the broadcast. I mean, they made their presence well known. Going to be a warm one today. Looks like we got a high of 90 degrees. I'm not sure about first pitch. It'll probably cool off a bit, but nice to have the roof open too, isn't it?
7: It is. It's great. Our stadium is the most underrated stadium in the game. I mean, it's just a great place to watch a game, from what I'm told. It's a great place to be part of. I love it that our fans are showing up and respecting this team, all this team's been through already, and in 50 some games, all the injuries and all the adversity they faced. I'm really happy that the fans love this team and are start to build that special bond between them. And it's great to be part of.
0: Hey, I don't know if you saw this news, Skip, but UW-Milwaukee, its baseball team, made the NCAA tournament for the first time. They're going to play Auburn. What would you tell them if they go down to play one of the big teams down south?
7: Yeah, well, first of all, I sent them a video yesterday. Their coach, Sean, he's tremendous. And, I've talked to that team before. We've built a little relationship, so I'm really excited for them. What I tell them is, hey, you've been down and done these things before early in the season. You went down and played LSU. You know what it's about. You should be very proud, but why stop here? And why limit yourself? You should be loose. You should be free. There's no pressure on you. Just go down and make history. You know, the pressure's on that, but number one seed to play a number four seed, and just be yourself and have fun in the moment, and you might be surprised.
5: Brewers manager Pat Murphy on Brewers 360 this morning. Thanks, Murph.
7: Hey, thanks, you guys.
5: Brewers and Cardinals, 6:40 first pitch tonight. Who wants to go to a game? It's not for this game, but we got, is it a pair?
0: Got a pair of tickets, and we will give it away for, in honor of Miz.
5: Don't go 32.
0: Yeah, we'll go 32.
5: Wait, are you sure?
0: In honor of
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0: Okay, caller number 32 right now gets a pair of tickets to see your Milwaukee Brewers.
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9: Yes. We make sure that we t-
8: tell them that.
5: 855-616-1620. Caller number 32 gets a pair of tickets to see the Brewers. What do you got here?
8: Well, southbound 43 backing up from Hampton all the way down to about almost to North Avenue. So give yourself that extra time there. We've got southbound 41 also backing up from just south of Good Hope Road all the way to Capitol. Northbound from about Blue Mound Road all the way up to Capitol Drive as well. Eastbound 94, watch for delays from 76th Street all the way to 35th. Westbound from 27th to Holly Road. I'm Debbie Lazago with your WTMJ Time Saver Traffic.
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17: It's about 110 degrees in this room.
5: Well, it's not, Mr. President, not that high, but I'll tell you what, 90 degrees for your high temperature away from Lake Michigan. Yeah. Cooler near the lake, E. You want to know how much cooler?
0: Like a
5: three
0: degree.
5: That's
0: all right. Here we go.
5: Yeah. Remember, we lived in Bayview for many years, and then before that on the east side, and I remember people always saying, well, it's, you know, what's great about being here in close to the lake is you really don't need air conditioner. Like, yeah, well, sometimes cooler near the lake. It's still 87 right. today. So,
0: no,
5: yeah.
0: I can't recall. Are you one of those, like, as soon as it gets warm one day, you're firing up the AC?
5: Not necessarily, but I'll sit there and be uncomfortable and wonder why we haven't turned it on.
0: And then sure, I get it.
5: When someone else in the household does turn it on, I don't object. I'm like, oh, I guess, yeah. Well, should we close? Should we turn on the, I guess. Why would we sit here and not be comfortable in our house? So 87 degrees, the high by the lake, 90 degrees inland. Let's actually go. Another warm one tomorrow. We've got an 85.

0: 5 degrees for your high temperature away from Lake Michigan on Wednesday. 8:57 on Wisconsin's Morning News.
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3: There is the potential for litigation involving Marty Brooks as Wisconsin Center District CEO. It's expected to be the subject of a closed session of the district board Tuesday afternoon. Some directors upset about his handling of a study that calls for a new downtown convention hotel. Milwaukee-based Blood Health nonprofit Versity plans to move its operation in Dayton, Ohio, to a new location at a research park. The Dayton facility will include a blood bank, testing lab, and blood storage. Quick Trip continues expanding in Minnesota, including a location in Minnetonka. The La Crosse-based convenience store chain plans to open at least 11 stores this year in the land of 10,000 lakes. I'm Rich Kirchen with MilwaukeeBusinessJournal.com on 620 WTMJ.
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0: 9 o'clock. I'm Vince Vitrano on Wisconsin's Morning News. Tuesday, May 26th, our top story. Three suspects arrested in the burglary of a Milwaukee Bucks player's home.
11: I'm Eric Bilstead. New warnings as Ebola cases continue to rise.
0: Storm team forecast, a high of 87 lakeside, could touch 90 degrees. While inland, mostly sunny skies today. Low down to 60 tonight with a slight chance of a shower or storm. Milwaukee's already at 71. And from the WTMJ Breaking News Center, more than a year after the home of Milwaukee Bucks star Bobby Portis was robbed, it was actually part of a string of home break-ins targeting professional athletes. Well, three suspects have now been arrested overseas.
12: Three of the seven men facing federal charges have been arrested in Argentina and are now awaiting possible extradition to the U.S. A criminal complaint alleges they're part of a South American theft group that burglarized the homes of NFL and NBA athletes while they were away playing games. Prosecutors say the group stole valuables worth millions of dollars, including watches, jewelry, designer bags, and cash from the River Hills home of Bucks forward Bobby Portis. The suspects could each face up to 10 years in federal prison. Jessica Gatso, WTMJ News.
11: Discussions of leadership happening today with the Wisconsin Center District. A special board meeting scheduled for this afternoon with discussions expected about the future of President and CEO Marty Brooks. The Milwaukee Business Journal's Timothy Gibbons.
13: Last year, the CEO, Marty Brooks,

0: Now, to have a study done, kind of looking at what should the future of that property be, the answer that the consultants came back with was a convention center hotel should be built. Unofficially, in the background, some of the board members are really unhappy that he went out to do this report, and that's created this tension.
1: The meeting agenda lists potential litigation. It's likely to be in closed session.
2: Still no real clarity on the status of the U.S.-Iran peace talks and possible reopening of the Strait of Hormuz. President Trump announcing progress as the U.S. launched what it called defensive airstrikes inside Iran on Monday. ABC's Rebecca Jarvis on how prices at the pump are responding.
3: In six states now, there are prices below $4 a gallon. Those states include Indiana, Mississippi, Oklahoma, Georgia, Louisiana, and Texas. But while oil prices have dropped, it's going to take a minute to flow through to prices at the pump. And in fact, we really need to see more clarity with the Strait of Hormuz reopened for investors to feel a sense of confidence that prices will continue to trend lower.
2: Gallon of gas in Wisconsin averaging $4.35.
1: More concerns about the rapidly growing Ebola outbreak in the Democratic Republic of Congo and in Uganda. ABC medical correspondent Dr. Darian Sutton on the Start Here podcast.
4: Right now we are dealing with an even more vulnerable population and community with the disease that is spreading faster than what many health officials can keep up with. And a signal to this is the test positivity rate. The amount of tests that are coming back positive is significantly high. And when you see that as a public health official, the main concern that they have is they're not catching enough cases.
1: More than 900 cases right now and more than 220 deaths have been reported in the DRC.
2: In Southern California, officials reporting they avoided a worst case scenario. A chemical tank is no longer at risk of exploding there.
5: First responders say a crack in the tank helped relieve pressure and temperatures enough to avoid an explosion. That tank holds thousands of gallons of chemicals used to make plastic parts for aircraft. Officials stress there still is a small risk a fire or a leak. Now they're allowing some of the 50,000 people evacuated to return back home, and about 16,000 people are still under evacuation orders.
2: News Nation's Marky Martin. California Governor Gavin Newsom declared a state of emergency in Orange County over the weekend.
1: A Milwaukee Common Council committee is going to review a proposed settlement involving a deadly police incident from last year. The city may pay $250,000 to the family of Haley Linville, who died after being hit by a Milwaukee police squad car during a welfare check on the city's south side. Now, according to a letter from the city attorney, Milwaukee is considered legally liable in the case. The proposed settlement would still need final approval from the full common council.
2: Most Wisconsinites wanted lawmakers to approve that failed tax relief and education spending package backed by Governor Tony Evers and Republican leaders.
6: A new Marquette University Law School poll found 4 out of 5 voters supported the proposal, which would have used some of the state's budget surplus for property tax relief, rebate checks, and more funding for special education. Support was strong across party lines, with the majority saying they believe lawmakers should have approved the bill now instead of waiting for future budget talks. The package passed the state assembly but fell short in the Senate earlier this month. Neil Doyle, WTMJ News.
1: 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Checking the numbers this morning on a Tuesday. Everything is up. The Dow up 105, the NASDAQ up 302, and the S&P 55.
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2: 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Brewers and Cardinals again tonight at American Family Field as the Crew has now extended their lead in the NL Central with a win over the Cards Memorial Day. Another stellar outing for pitcher Jacob Mazurowski, matching a career-high 12 strikeouts as he threw 57 pitches of at least 100 miles an hour. Brewers manager Pat Murphy on Wisconsin's Morning News.
10: We get carried away with the third digit there, 100 versus 99, but the bottom line is you have to pitch. This game isn't about miles per hour.
2: Kyle Harrison gets the start tonight for the Crew against 6:40 first pitch at American Family Field. 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NBA playoffs, the Knicks completed a sweep of the Cavaliers in the Eastern Conference Finals as New York is headed back to the NBA Finals for the first time since 1999. Tonight in Oklahoma City, Game 5 in the Western Conference Series, tied at 2 games apiece between the Thunder and Spurs.
1: WTMJ Time Saver Traffic. No real issues other than your slowdowns from the construction. You'll see it on 4145 and by the stadium right now, but otherwise should be good to go.
2: Your WTMJ 5-day forecast. Hot today. You can call it hot when it's 90 plus. Is that all right, E?
1: That's fair. Yeah.
2: 90 degrees, your inland high today. A few degrees cooler lakeside. Sky's mostly sunny. Slight chance of a shower or storm tonight. And a low of 60. For Wednesday, slight chance of a shower. Considerably cooler near the lake on Wednesday. 85 degrees, your inland high. 75 near Lake Michigan. Thursday, mostly sunny and cooler. High 66 lakeside, 72 inland. Friday, mostly sunny and a high of 77. And looking ahead already to the weekend, mostly sunny on Saturday with a high of 72. Milwaukee at 71.
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2: At 9:10 on Wisconsin's Morning News, the U.S. and Iran exchanged new attacks. The U.S. targeting Iranian ships in the Strait of Hormuz. Pentagon claims we're laying mines in the strait. This while the administration suggests it is closer to a deal to end the war.
12: The president had a very important, I think, historic call just a couple days ago with a number of leaders from the region. I think there's strong alignment and agreement on what a preliminary draft should look like.
2: It's U.S. Secretary of State Marco Rubio. How close is close to a deal? Bringing in CBS News White House reporter Olivia Rinaldi this morning. Olivia, we've heard close many times before. Is anything different this time?
13: Well, look, it was a weird weekend because there was certainly some posturing on Friday night that would have suggested that perhaps strikes were going to happen. We were even told by some CBS News sources that people had canceled Memorial Day weekend plans because there could be some action. Then all of a sudden on Saturday, President Trump says, we have a deal. We're close to a deal. You know, there's a flurry of diplomatic activity. He's calling the leaders of Saudi Arabia, Qatar, Turkey, Egypt, Pakistan, all of these folks, and they seem pretty close to getting something on the board. Then we saw a reaction from Republican senators on Capitol Hill, kind of that hawkish caucus that, you know, is, I'm thinking about Lindsey Graham, Senator Ted Cruz, Tom Cotton, people of that like-minded foreign policy ideas, who all of a sudden said that any deal that this White House would get that wouldn't involve Iran immediately giving up that nuclear dust or that nuclear enriched uranium that they have, it's just not a deal worth taking. So So then we saw the president kind of backtrack and say, you know, we're still working it out. If there is a deal, great. If there's no deal, no biggie at all, we're going to restart strikes. And then we saw last night kind of the culmination of all of this. There were defensive strikes in the Strait of Hormuz, and those happened in Bandar Abbas, which is one of the main port cities that is near the strait and kind of the key area where we see a lot of these Iranian forces putting their missile launchers. And what we heard from CENTCOM was that there were ships laying mines in the region. So the U.S. started striking those ships. So it's really hard to tell where we're at right now, though, because we are heading into week 13. The president is saying there could be a deal. They're also saying it could not be a deal. We know there are still diplomatic negotiations happening on the Iranian side. They're meeting with the members of Qatar's delegation. So that's happening. Also, another part of this as well is that President Trump on, I believe it was yesterday morning, Monday morning, said he wants all of these countries to join the Abraham Accord. So all of these countries in the Middle East, he wants to have normalized relations with Israel as part of this broader peace deal. That is adding such a complex layer onto all of this, because there's just no way that some of these countries, which were open to normalizing relations before, prior to the war in Gaza, would be willing to do so now just without any conversation or further diplomatic efforts. And it adds a really complex layer onto something that is already extremely complex and very difficult to get any sort of resolution there between the U.S. and Iran. So big toss-up where we're at right now.
2: Olivia Rinaldi is with us from CBS News in Washington. You mentioned some folks canceling Memorial Day weekend plans. I had this thought going into the holiday weekend, Olivia, that if the U.S. was going to take any sort of military action to extract or to snatch Raul Castro in Cuba, they might well do it this weekend as well. That just quietly has been sitting there.
13: Yeah, it certainly has. I mean, look, the appetite for Americans right now to have another military conflict open up, it's not really there. And not that this is a president who has cared too terribly about his messaging specifically when it comes to the war in Iran. There's been a lot of mixed messaging from this White House about the duration and, you know, some of the objectives as well. So we're watching for that. We know there are military capabilities in the region. We know that there's an aircraft carrier that is near the region, other ships that are near Cuba. Certainly it's close enough to the U.S. border that if action were to be taken, there would be a robust military action from the U.S. So we're still watching that, but you're right. I mean, they indicted Raul Castro. We have not seen an extradition yet, but seems as if they are setting the tone and a similar playbook to what we saw happen in Venezuela, perhaps happening in Cuba.
1: So the president right now, we believe, is at the doctor, at the doctor's office at Walter Reed. What do we know about what's happening today?
13: Yeah, so the president is getting his annual physical right now at Walter Reed, which is where most presidents go to get it done. This is interesting because he turns 80 next month. He was the oldest person to assume the presidency in 2024 after President Biden left. He was 82 when he left office. President Trump took it at 78, I believe. Yeah, no, 78 or 79. Either way, he's getting up there in age. We have started to see signs of the president's age, particularly on the back of his hands, which he often is covering up in concealer and makeup to cover up some bruising that he has there. We've asked repeatedly what the bruising is from. We are told it's from shaking hands that he does so often. But it's on both sides, both hands. So whether he's being ambidextrous or what, we just don't know. You know, he's also had significant rashes on his body that he has been treating with cortisol cream and prescription cream. He has a vein issue that causes swelling in his legs. That's very notable for someone of his age. Otherwise, they say he's in very good health. But if you'll remember, back in October, he had an MRI, and we still don't know exactly what they were imaging for in that MRI. The president said it was a perfect MRI. He said that his doctors wanted him to do it, but we never fully got the readout as to what they were looking for to have an MRI out of nowhere. So this is his third visit in the past year, two being those annual checkups, one being that MRI that they chose to do. And also he is going to the dentist while he's there as well. So, and he's done that a handful of times this year. So keeping up with his health, but certainly a story that we are following closely. He's still there right now. So,
1: CBS White House reporter Olivia Rinaldi. Hey, before we let you go, so we've been noticing that they're all in on building this octagon. So the UFC octagon is up. And like when you see pictures of the White House this morning, I mean, that thing is enormous.
13: Oh, it's huge. It's huge. You can actually see it all the way down Pennsylvania Avenue. So where I live, you go, you know, kind of uphill. So when you're coming down, you can literally see this giant, they're calling it the Claw, and it's over the White House, and it's the big octagon that they're building. I mean, this thing's going to be massive, massive, massive.
2: Is this for the UFC? We're doing that?
1: Yeah, the UFC fight.
13: We're happening.
2: I thought that was kind of like tossed out there.
13: No, it's happening, and it's going to be huge. There's going to be a physical cage, this giant thing hanging over the White House, like almost like a banner, and then they're going to set up staging on the White House South Lawn, and then also on the National Mall and the Ellipse are going to be like general public viewing. And Dana White at one point said they're going to hand out 100,000 tickets.
1: It's a lot of tickets.
13: It's a lot of tickets. That's a lot of people. It's a lot of security that you're going to need too.
1: Is there any talk of like having Marco Rubio face off against J.D. Vance or something like that? Like actually put a senator in there?
13: Yeah, that would be funny. That would be funny. I don't put it past them.
2: Wasn't there some suggestion too that there would be, I don't think in the UFC arena necessarily, but that there would be, much like the Hunger Games, two representatives, a male and female from every state, right, and they would compete in some sort of Patriot games?
13: Like a tribute? Yeah,
2: yes. I could get behind that. For like the decathlon. Send us your two decathletes. No?
13: America 250. What's your best state?
2: let's go.
1: Olivia, thank you so much. Appreciate you.
13: Thanks, guys.
1: Bye. CBS White House reporter Olivia Rinaldi on Wisconsin's Morning News.
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2: That's good work, man.
1: The week ahead. It's why he gets paid the big bucks. The week ahead on Wisconsin's Morning News. All of the things happening today and throughout the week. So we'll just tell you right now. By the way, happening right now as we speak, President Trump at the doctor's office for his fourth medical exam of the second term here. He turns 80 in a couple of weeks. He's at Walter Reed National Military Medical Center for that. Also happening today, remember the story from last week, Barry Coleman, 15-year-old kid accused of abducting a 7-year-old boy, and they had come to a plea deal. So he agreed to a plea deal for robbery, but none of the other charges, including abducting this child. And Judge David Borowski last week wasn't having it.
19: And jumping out of a car, grabbing a 7-year-old in his arms at gunpoint, and throwing him in the back of a car, and I'm supposed to take straight robbery?
1: So if you remember, he denied that plea deal, said, nope, back to the drawing board, both sides figure something else out. Well, today they have a hearing, so it's possible we will learn of a new plea deal later today. We also have that MU Law poll out now, came out this morning, shedding more light on how Wisconsinites feel about the failed tax rebate bill. So this is the one that the governor and the GOP leadership had agreed upon, but it died in the state Senate. Spoiler alert, the law poll says most of Wisconsin wanted those tax rebate checks and all the other things that were part of that.
2: Some interesting numbers there. We don't largely agree
20: Ron
2: on anything.
20: IPL is fast in a flash.
1: I'm not sure what that is. Is that me? Oh, it must have been me.
2: But why don't we just continue? Why don't you just continue telling me what's in the news?
1: Also happening today, the Scripps Spelling Bee gets underway today. So that's exciting. So that, of course, is every year. There's always a couple of kids from every state or most states. We have a couple from Wisconsin, one from Middleton and the other from New Berlin. Ethan Robert, a 13-year-old, competing in the Spelling Bee last year. He's in it again this year. He's from Eisenhower. So he will be part of that, which starts today and ends later this week.
21: Burpee. B-U-R-P-E-E. Burpee.
22: Correct.
1: Seems a little easy to me, but
2: I was
1: okay.
2: Say, if I can get it right, that's not
1: Burpee?
2: A real challenge.
1: Really?
2: I can't spell cat.
1: Big day on Wednesday for John Mercure. What is happening tomorrow that would make the week ahead for our colleague on the afternoon show? Oh, yes. You know how much he loves those Falcons, the Peregrine Falcons. Well, the ones that hatched and one was named after John now, they're going to meet for the first time. So Mercure, actually, he might even be headed that way now. It's tomorrow, but tomorrow he's going to meet his bird, and he'll be there along with Ted Perry and Gino Salamone. They're going to do it all together, those
2: What's
1: three.
2: What's Perry's bird named?
1: Ted Peregrine.
2: That's all right.
1: That's pretty close.
2: Best and one was Nisnansky.
1: What was his?
2: Brian Nesnansky.
1: Yeah. We Energies, by the way, brilliant piece of marketing going on with all of this.
2: I'd like, after Mercure, I'd like to never talk about this again, if that's okay.
1: Done. Deal.
2: All right.
1: Deal.
2: Let's meet Mercure's bird and then be done with it.
1: The MPS school board will vote on a proposed $1.6 billion budget. That's on Thursday. The superintendent budget adds classroom positions while cutting more than 100 administrative staff and assistant principal positions. So you can bet, though, there's going to be some debate on that. That is Thursday night when the board will vote. Downtown Dining Week starts on Thursday as well. So it runs Thursday through June 4th. And this is always cool because this is the one that has, you know, like 30 different restaurants part of it. And they offer up different lunch deals and dinner deals. So pretty neat opportunity there. Former Attorney General Pam Bondi will be deposed on Friday. The House Committee of Oversight is calling her to testify on the DOJ's handling of the Jeffrey Epstein situation. So Jeffrey Epstein will return to the news later this week. This week as well, Manhattan Henge. This is when the setting sun aligns perfectly with the Manhattan Street grid in New York. It only happens a couple of times a year.
2: It makes like for really cool photos and video.
1: Yes.
2: You see the sun directly through the streetscape. Yeah, yeah. So if you're looking down Fifth Avenue or something like that.
1: And you said your kid probably doesn't even know what's happening.
2: He's unawares, I would imagine. I don't know. Sometimes she gets up on what's going on over there. My kid lives in New York, so.
1: Rilo Kiley plays the Riverside. Yes, I would.
2: Right.
1: Rilo Kiley plays Riverside on Thursday. Paul McCartney releases his first new album in 6 years. That's on Friday. This is his 19th solo album. So Paul McCartney's still cranking out the tunes. At the movies.
23: I'll get 2 weeks of t-shirts and 2 weeks of underwear.
24: What happens after 2 weeks?
23: We throw all this out and start over.
1: Nate Bargatze. stars in The Breadwinner. So, okay, comedian who's super popular right now and has had a great trajectory into stardom. He has his first movie. Will it be any good? It appears to be a Mr. Mom type movie where his wife, Mandy Moore, her career takes off. So she's on the road and gone for a couple of weeks, and he's got to manage the house and all the three girls.
2: A lot of material there to work with.
1: Yeah, well, there is. So we'll see. We'll see how well they do. Also at the theaters.
0: Soldiers, sailors, and airmen, you are about to embark upon the Great Crusade. The eyes of the world are upon you.
1: You recognize that? You recognize that quote? That's Brendan Fraser starring in the movie Pressure in the tense 72 hours before D-Day and the fate of the free world hanging in the balance. Pressure follows General Dwight D. Eisenhower as he faces an impossible choice. Should we launch the largest and most dangerous seaborne invasion in history or risk losing the war altogether? That's the movie Pressure out into the theaters. Also this weekend on Sunday.
17: Bicycle.
18: I want to ride my bicycle.
1: Yes, the UPAP Ride for the Arts takes place Sunday at the Summerfest grounds. Of course, you get to ride all the way up the Hohen Bridge. You will be there as part of your UPAP duties.
2: Anybody can do this ride. Families, kids, or skilled cyclists. I'm told the route's 20 miles.
1: Okay. That's not nothing.
2: While things are open, you can go until your heart's content.
1: Okay.
2: So if you want to do 40 miles or 60, go over a bunch of times, that's great. It's closed course, so it's very safe. Performances and things to do. And
1: you can still
2: party after.
1: Even if you haven't done any of the registration, yes, you still can.
2: UPAF.org. See you there.
1: That is the week ahead on Wisconsin's Morning News.
22: Bicycle.
24: 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With more, we welcome in Dr. Carly Sauter, physical medicine and rehabilitation physician with the Frederick and Medical College of Wisconsin's Health Network. What are the common causes of back and neck pain?
25: Back and neck pain are one of the most common conditions that people see doctors for. The usual or most common types of reason for it are going to be things like muscle strain and spasm, overuse problems, and then a lot of symptoms can come from degenerative conditions as well.
24: So what types of back and neck issues do your teams treat?
25: We treat a very wide variety of conditions. Some of the simple things like we mentioned with sprains and strains. We also treat patients with disc herniations, pinched nerves, and then because of the breadth of our team, we're actually able to take care of more complex conditions too. Many types of conditions will settle down or go away with time. However, if the pain is very bothersome, it's worth seeking care. Household activities can be helpful, avoiding bed rest, using ice, heat, topicals, and over-the-counter medications if your doctor says it's okay. If the pain is running down your arms or legs and there's weakness or there's other neurologic symptoms, those are reasons to see a doctor more quickly.
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25: 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We have many diagnostic options that are state-of-the-art. We follow very evidence-based medicine to get patients their best outcomes in an individualized way.
24: Dr. Carly Sauter is a physical medicine and rehabilitation physician with the Frederick and Medical College of Wisconsin Health Network. 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
8: ABC News, I'm Sherry Preston. The Pentagon launching what it says were defensive airstrikes inside Iran, reportedly targeting missile launch sites and Iranian mine-laying boats, even as President Trump says progress is being made on peace talks.
9: It's totally confusing. Last month I was in Pakistan, and they kind of the same language. It seemed like serious negotiations, but it went nowhere. And they said that we're very close. They're saying we're very close again.
8: ABC Chief Global Affairs Correspondent Martha Raddatz. Doctors now suspect nearly 900 Ebola infections and another 200 people are suspected to have died from it. At least 10 African nations being warned they have an elevated transmission risk. The U.S. imposing new restrictions on people coming from the infected areas. Big primary in Texas today. A runoff between incumbent Senator John Cornyn and his challenger State Attorney General Ken Paxton, who has the endorsement of President Trump. The president did Walter Reed today for physical and dental appointments. He turns 80 next month. This is ABC News.
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2: From the WTMJ Breaking News Center, Memorial Day dog attack and shooting left a Milwaukee police officer and two dogs injured.
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2: That's audio police radio transmissions courtesy of Broadcastify as officers responded to the loose animal complaint just before 2 o'clock Monday afternoon. About 106th and Bender. One of the officers was trying to catch the dog when it bit him. Two officers then fired their guns, striking both dogs. The injured officer, 51 years old, taken to the hospital. Dogs also taken in for medical care.
1: The state of Wisconsin continuing its push to expand electric vehicle charging stations. The Department of Transportation says businesses can now apply for federal grant money to build EV charging sites along heavily traveled highways. So far, Wisconsin has awarded about $37 million for nearly 80 charging projects across the state.
2: 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We're an hour off the opening bell. The Dow Jones Industrial had been up almost 100 points, now down 6 points. To 50,573. S&P 500 is up almost 60 to 7,532. NASDAQ up as well. 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
1: 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WDTMJ Time Saver Traffic. All is well. Couple of slowdowns, of course, near the regular spots where we have the road work, but otherwise, no problems on the roads this morning.
2: Your WTMJ 5-day forecast. A high of 90 degrees today, just a few degrees cooler lakeside. Skies mostly sunny. Slight chance of a shower or storm, largely to the north, and partly cloudy skies overnight with a low of 60. For tomorrow, slight chance of a shower, cooler near the lake, considerably so. 75 lakeside, 85 inland, your high temps for Wednesday. For Thursday, mostly sunny and cooler, high 66 at the lake, 72 inland. Friday, mostly sunny and a high of 77. Right now, for the front end of the weekend, Saturday, mostly sunny and a high of 72. Milwaukee right now at 75.
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4: 938 on Wisconsin's Morning News. What's worse than attending a high school graduation ceremony in the absolute pouring rain? Big fat rain drop, not a little misty, not a little, just pouring rain. What's worse than that? Maybe having to go again. More on that in a second, but first, did you see these people in Tennessee?
5: Tennessee, so they tried to squeeze in the graduation outside. You know how this goes. Anyone who's got a kid who's graduated before or is about to, you know how that goes. They say, hey, here's what we got. We're going to do it in the out in the football field on the bleachers.
4: Everybody's welcome.
5: If it's going to be severe weather, then we're in the gym and only so many people can come.
4: Yeah, we get two guests per graduate or whatever. Always, that means aunts and uncles, grandma, grandpa maybe can't go.
5: Which, if you ask me, might be doing them a favor, but a lot of people want to go to these things.
4: If one day I'm that grandma or grandpa, that's cool. I'll see you at the house.
5: Really looking forward to celebrating you, buddy.
4: No, can't wait to see you.
5: So in Tennessee, they knew it was going to rain, but they had a window. So, okay, let's do it outside. So at this high school in Tennessee, they did it outside, and before they were able to get it done, the skies opened up, and it poured. It poured and poured and poured, and some of the stories have actually been pretty funny. Like, the kids are kind of laughing about it. There's some that are saying, I never would have remembered my graduation otherwise, but this makes it, a core memory now because it poured. But there were also some people that were furious with the school's decision to try to do it outside, and others now demanding that they redo the ceremony.
4: Absolutely not. No. Done, out, over.
5: What if it rained the second time?
4: Would they change the speeches? Would they do the other stuff?
5: Well, that's part
4: maybe
5: of the
4: just
5: reason.
4: Just do a walk?
5: That's part of the reason why, because not all of the speeches happened.
4: Okay.
5: So imagine being, parents of valedictorian or your kid's giving the speech and then they don't get to do it. And you'd be like, oh, I was so looking forward to that moment, and they were looking forward to it also. Yeah. And you know how parents get nowadays.
4: I appreciate that. I would suggest if this was one of these, but school's over. They graduated, right? I mean, if you had other time in the school year, all right, we'll do a 1 hour thing in the auditorium during the school day. But again, school's over.
5: Yeah.
4: So I think do you know what they want to do more than that? Go to the beach or anything else.
5: I think you got
4: to
5: celebrate the uniqueness of this situation, even if it was a little miserable. Still pretty neat.
4: Come again for another. Absolutely.
5: Nope.
4: 9:41 on Wisconsin's Morning News.
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0: I may or may not have lit the bando on fire today on accident. That's a quote. Remember it.
1: No firefighter injuries, and we don't yet know if anybody was inside because we're not able to get in there because of major collapse in the building.
0: That was Milwaukee Fire Chief Aaron Lipsky here on WTMJ. As firefighters, I think at the time the chief was on the line with us, we're still working to put out hot spots.
2: It was still happening, yeah.
0: Yes. This was that huge fire on the north side, 32nd and Hampton in Milwaukee, what, midweek or so,
2: the
0: Wednesday?
2: Five-alarm job, wasn't it?
0: Five-alarm blaze that destroyed this massive vacant warehouse. As it turns out, and you heard Chief Lipsky at the time was concerned, we have no idea if anybody was in there. Because we couldn't get inside yet. Well, it turned out nobody was trapped inside at the time of the fire and no injuries were reported. But authorities believe someone had been inside. And one of those someones is going to court today.
3: Happening today.
0: 22 years old, Ellen Stevens, charged with a crime, negligent handling of burning material, due in court this afternoon. I remember when... that I think it was before the charges were even formally filed, but they were talking about negligent handling. You're like, what are you talking about? Mm-hmm. Did somebody try to set this place on fire? Well, you'll understand the charge as I read to you the narrative. This woman, Ellen Stevens, is accused of being in the building prior to the fire, dropping a cigarette that ignited some debris and ultimately caused the entire building to go up in flames. And so that's where you get the negligent handling. I think you see that sometimes in household fires. What was the cause of the fire? Negligent handling and burning.
2: Yep.
0: Okay, so you're smoking a cigarette, thought it was out, tossed it, and it wasn't fully out. And then they believe that's what ultimately caused this fire. Well, how'd they find her? How'd they know it was her? According to the criminal complaint, Ellen Stevens put pictures of it on Snapchat with the caption, "I may or may not have lit the bando on fire today on accident."
2: The bando.
0: Yeah, if you're wondering, I guess I didn't confirm, probably could have looked it up. I'm assuming bando is slang for abandoned building.
2: They call it bando.
0: I'll meet you over here at the bando and we'll do some drugs or do whatever it is that we do in the bando.
2: Yeah.
0: Right. Also from the criminal complaint.
2: She snapped it.
0: Put it on Snapchat. So that's different than like X or Facebook or Insta, where it's more widely public, but it goes out to whatever group you've selected.
2: Isn't that incredible? This idea that, like, what would prompt you to have to put that in some type of digital cloud where you're sending it to somebody else? Like, they probably would have caught her either way, but why are you doing that?
0: Right. What's the bigger transgression here? The fact that she, according to authorities, is the one who burned down this warehouse, or that there's someone so ridiculously stupid walking around out there that thinks, I'll post this on social and nobody will find me. From the criminal complaint, police say nearby surveillance showed four people entering the property area, leaving, and then a witness confronted them and said they couldn't be on the private property. The fire was discovered roughly 30 minutes after they left. So a different witness later turned to authorities and said, hey, I've seen this on Snapchat, and you should see this. So authorities say that they later got Stevens to admit that she was at the building between 4 and 5 o'clock, trespassed to explore it, smoked a cigarette on the rooftop, and then carelessly discarded it through an opening on the roof. The complaint says Stevens told detectives the group later found debris smoking, having visible embers, but believe they put it out by stomping on it and left shortly afterwards. So there's no suggestion that she wanted to burn the place down.
2: Right, right.
0: She was just being careless.
2: Not necessarily arson.
0: Right.
2: Versus what she is charged with.
0: The other caption she wrote with her pictures that she posted again on this Snapchat, the caption was devastating. Indeed. She is due in court for her initial appearance at 1 o'clock this afternoon, 9:48 on Wisconsin's Morning News.
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12: And now the 0-2 pitch. Swing and a miss. Struck him out. Fastball at 103. Top rail. Mizorowski brings home the pitch. Swing and a miss. Good morning. Good afternoon. Good night. Torres completely overmatched in that at bat.
11: Everything working for Mizorowski.
12: Swing and a miss. Struck him out. Fastball at 103.
11: Swing and a miss. 102 up the ladder, shoulder heights. No chance. Truly, no chance. You can't hit that pitch. 2-2. Swing and a miss. He went to a curveball to strike out Mason Wynn. And Jacob Mizorowski punctuates a gem on Memorial Day with back-to-back strikeouts to end a career-high tying seventh inning of work. Standing ovation from the crowd at American Family Field.
0: 9:52 on Wisconsin's Morning News. Just wanted to share that taste of that once again. I think this is pretty much standard, Eve. If Miz has an outing, and he pretty much is having these outings with regularity.
2: All the time.
0: That's special like that. I think the expectation is that you put together that montage and we just live through it. Right, the music, well, the stuff. It's absurd what he did in the month of May. Lane and Josh were talking about it on the post game, so I was listening out in the yard, as so many were probably on the holiday, right? You're out in the yard, hanging out. We were doing some yard work, other things, and listening to the broadcast, and they were just talking, is there a brewer in history who had a better May than Jacob Mizorowski? I mean, a guy who's just so dominant. He's unhittable. Yep, yep. What did he go 29 innings without giving up a run?
2: Mm-hmm. And he threw 59 of 97 pitches over 100 miles per hour.
0: And struck out more than half the guys he faced in that seven innings. Struck out nearly half the lineup.
2: It's as if he's getting better. Like, he's getting better and better. We asked, Pat Murphy joins us on Tuesdays for Brewers 360, and you should find it on the podcast page because it was fascinating hearing him even just talk about the art of pitching and that it's more than just throwing fast.
13: The whole thing is not the number. It's what the hitter sees. How long does the hitter see it? So it's really the most critical part. So if he's showing the ball early or if his mechanics are not in place, he's not going to have the command, and it's not going to be as hard to hit.
2: Pretty fascinating stuff from Murph.
0: I think even though the ball, his point's well taken. Ball going 101 miles an hour, that's down the plate with no movement. A lot of guys in the major leagues are pretty good at the plate, yep. And they can hit that. In fact, those leave the park in a hurry. Mm-hmm.
2: Oh, yeah. And Murph talks about that all the time, right? Most home runs are pitched.
0: Yes. So to have, for Miz's sake, to have movement on it, that rising fastball, I don't know if that's the split finger or the one, I'm not that adept, but, you know, the one that comes in and just rises up out of the zone, or ones that start out of the zone and come in, all of this stuff is just extraordinary. If you look at Miz year over year, he's getting better and better in that regard.
2: Tonight, it's Harrison on the mound for the Brewers. They try to make it two in a row over the Cardinals right
0: here
2: on WDT.
0: He's been pretty good at baseball, too, by the way.
2: He's been very good. So enjoy tonight, Brewers fans. Okay, so speaking of baseball, the local nine here on the university level doing good things. UW-Milwaukee Panthers have clinched a spot in the NCAA tournament, and they will play Auburn later this week. So they clinched it. Over the weekend, they were playing Wright State. You want to hear the hometown call? This is the UWM hometown call of Panthers clinching on a home run by Joey Spence. Great baseball name. Joey Spence, West Bend native, with the at-bat.
12: The 1-1.
14: He drives that one into right field. That could be trouble back near the wall. And it is gone! It is gone! Spence homers and wins the game for the Milwaukee Panthers. Process wins the Horizon League Tournament Championship.
2: Not bad.
0: That's all right.
2: Pretty good call. So now they play Auburn at noon on Friday. So we asked Murphy about that, you know, this idea of like, what would he tell the team?
13: Yeah, well, first of all, I sent him a video yesterday. Their coach, Sean, he's tremendous. And I've talked to that team before. We've built a little relationship, so I'm really excited for him. What I tell him is, hey, you've been down and done these things before early in the season. You went down and played LSU. You know what it's about. You should be very proud, but why stop here? And why limit yourself? You should be loose. You should be free. There's no pressure on you. Just go down and make history. You know, the pressure's on that, but number one seed to play a number four seed, and just be yourself and have fun in the moment, and you might be surprised.
2: So that was Pat Murphy talking about the UWM Panthers. That's pretty cool when the pro team is giving attention to the local team there, the university kids.
0: I liked his piece of advice. You should be very proud, but here's your attitude going, why stop here?
2: Yeah, why not us?
0: Why not us?
2: And then you have the Knicks.
0: Don't care, but was there something that you wanted to tell me about?
2: I was surprised the Knicks haven't been to the NBA Finals since 1999. So, by the way, you're going to hear about this for the next 3 weeks because it's New York.
0: Because it's New York. deserve something.
2: Well,
0: good
2: and with the local arena guy. So, the game, they clinched a spot in the finals beating the Cavs in Cleveland last night, but they had a watch party in New York, and the arena entertainer lost his mind at the end of the game.
15: Look behind me! See behind me! For the first time since 1999! It's a go! New York! Go!
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22: At 10 o'clock, it's 80 degrees, plenty of sunshine, warm conditions today with a high getting up around 90. From the WTMJ Breaking News Center, I'm Neil Doyle. The woman accused of accidentally setting a massive warehouse on fire near 32nd and Hampton in Milwaukee will appear in court later today.
23: 22-year-old Ellen Stevens is charged with negligent handling of burning material after investigators say she accidentally started the five-alarm fire last week. According to court documents, Stevens admitted to smoking a cigarette inside the vacant warehouse and is guarding it through an opening in the roof. Officials say the fire caused nearly $1 million in damage and forced the building to be demolished. She is scheduled to appear in court today at 1 p.m. Nysir Spencer, WTMJ News.
22: A Milwaukee Common Council committee considering a proposed settlement involving a deadly police incident from last year. The city may pay $250,000 to the family of Haley Linville, who died after being struck by a Milwaukee police squad car during a welfare check on the city's south side. According to a letter from city attorney Evan Goyke, Milwaukee is considered legally liable in the case. The settlement proposal would still need final approval from the full Common Council and a signature from Mayor Cavalier Johnson. Iran is calling Monday's U.S. airstrikes a gross violation of the ceasefire. The Pentagon saying, though, the attacks were defensive, reportedly targeting missile launch sites and Iranian mine-laying boats. More from ABC's Martha Raddatz.
24: They've said the ceasefire is not broken. Any military official I know and talked to said that ceasefire was broken about 3 or 4 weeks ago when there was firing across. But they want to keep this low. We're making progress. We're making progress. But we don't know actually what that progress is. And remember, the nuclear facilities were the key to this, and they seem to be putting that off more and more.
22: The strikes on Monday come during some mixed messaging from President Trump over the weekend about the status of talks about the possible peace agreement. The World Health Organization says the Ebola outbreak in Africa is moving faster than they can contain it. The U.S. requiring screenings for those who may have been exposed at three international airports around the country. Some World Cup concerns as well, as we hear from ABC's Faith Abubi outside the CDC.
25: The White House is now warning the Congolese soccer team, which is currently in Belgium, that their players could be denied entry into the U.S. if they return to their home country before the FIFA matches begin here on June 11th. But despite all this anxiety and all these warnings,

0: health officials do say that on a global level, the threat of Ebola remains low for now.
1: World health officials say that at the global level, the Ebola outbreak still remaining low for now. Closer to home, some concern for residents in Brookfield as Mayor Steve Ponto is taking a leave of absence less than 2 months after being reelected. In a letter, Ponto citing personal issues that may impact his ability to perform mayoral duties. Ponto has served as Brookfield's mayor since 2010. City officials say Common Council President Gary McHorn will serve as the acting mayor during the leave. Time for News About Your Money, the WTMJ Annex Wealth Management Market Update. A bit of a mixed bag. The Dow off about 88 points at 50,491. The NASDAQ is up over 1% at 26,656. And the S&P 500 is up 53 points at 7,526. 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
1: 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One Call That's All sports desk. Brewers extending their lead in the NL Central, picking up a win over the Cardinals on Memorial Day. Another strong outing for pitcher Jacob Mizorowski, matching a career high with 12 strikeouts through 57 pitches of at least 100 miles per hour in the start yesterday. Manager Pat Murphy on Wisconsin's Morning News.
6: We get carried away with the third digit there, 100 versus 99, but the bottom line is you have to pitch. This game isn't about miles per hour.
1: Kyle Harrison will get the start tonight for the Crew. 6:40 first pitch at American Family Field. All of our coverage right after the 6 o'clock news here on WTMJ. NBA playoffs, the Knicks completing the sweep of the Cavaliers in the Eastern Conference Finals. New York heading back to the NBA Finals, first time since 1999. Tonight in Oklahoma City, Game 5 in the Western Conference Final. That series tied up at 2 games apiece between the Thunder and Spurs. Take a look at the roads, your WTMJ time saver traffic. Seeing a little bit of a slowdown in part of our construction zone on 41. Southbound tapping the brakes a bit. That's between Mill Road, and then we'll ease up once you get past Capitol Drive. A couple of other disabled vehicles across the system, but really none of them in traffic, so everything else moving along nicely.
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1: And your WTMJ forecast, plenty of sunshine. It is a warm one today. We'll see a high get up possibly around 90 degrees this afternoon. Tonight, we could see a couple of showers and storms, partly cloudy, a low down to 60. Slight chance for some showers as we head into Wednesday, and we'll still see warm temperatures, highs in the low to mid 80s. Sunny, but a bit cooler then as we reach Thursday with a high near 72. Right now, 77 degrees in Madison. We're sitting at 74 in Kenosha, and it's 80 degrees in Milwaukee. I'm Neil Doyle, Outdoor Living Unlimited, WTMJ News Time, 10:08.
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0: up to a Tuesday edition.
1: I got it right. I said I have to say Tuesday, otherwise I'll say Monday a million times. Welcome to a, at the moment, Kristen-less Tuesday edition of Point Taken. She's on assignment, so to speak. So we will see if she will join us at some point or tomorrow or perhaps next week. We'll see. We'll see. She's got some responsibilities she has to take care of. So everything's well, so don't worry about her. And we always miss Kristen when she's not here. All right. So give you a sort of a quick review of what we're going to talk about today. Well, it was Memorial Day yesterday. And I hope you had two things. Hope you celebrated the men and women who allowed you to have that great day yesterday. That's the number one. And if you looked at our newsletter this weekend, we certainly gave you the opportunities where people had parades and gatherings and memorials. So that was part of it. And then, two, we were in southeastern Wisconsin. We were rewarded with a brilliantly awesome day yesterday. High temps, a lot of sun, for the most part, low wind. So it was a great, great day. And so that's where we've been. Coming up in about 5 minutes or so, Charles Franklin, director of the MU Law School poll. And I don't want to say I was right, but I was right. Apparently Wisconsinites are angry, are upset about the fact that they didn't get that tax relief bill done at the state legislature. So we'll talk to Charles Franklin about his recent polling, special polling on that. And at 10:35, this is one I've wanted to do, and I didn't wait till Kristen was gone, but I think this is something that I've wanted to scold parents for a while, and I know parents are out there, shut up, don't tell us how to parent. I'm telling you how to parent. Get your teens to work, and I'll tell you why that matters, the trending in the wrong direction, and why you can establish lifelong sort of skill sets and ethics about work, getting to work, waking up for work, doing a job that needs to be done, doing a hard job, doing a not a fun job, just to get into the work experience, and why all those things matter. We'll do that at 10:35. And a lot more on today's program, but I just want to make a quick comment about Memorial Day. So we've done a lot of shows recently, Kristen and I, about the challenges of our economy, and we'll have Dave Spano on at 11:08 to talk about that. And I think for me, just an observation, anecdotal or whatever term you want to use, driving around. So I did a lot of moving around over the week, not far, but to nurseries, Tehan's and Milliger's and Menards, because I was getting my greenhouses planted and all my pots, flowers all planted and all our landscape done. And it seemed quieter to me. And if you were out and about, I wonder if you noticed that as well. It was still busy because people were off and they were doing many of the same things I was doing. Tehan's was busy and Melliger's was busy. Menard's not that busy though. And I wonder if people were reflecting what has been a challenging economy in the fact that on this Memorial Day, they were just sort of hanging out. I could smell cookouts across my neighborhood, which is a good thing. Neighbors enjoying each other's company in some cases, and God, the smells were amazing. My neighbor Russ cooking his chicken and everything else he puts on the grill, and he's a charcoal guy, so that was amazing. It just was, I think, a way that I noticed that maybe, just maybe, people are sort of sticking around, and we'll see, and we'll probably talk to Dave about this as well, what it does to the airline industry. And we know Spirit's gone now, and that low price option is gone now. So maybe that trimmed that sector of the travel industry. Curious times, and whether people believe that the economy is struggling or not. Obviously, the markets have been looking the other way, hitting 50,000, and for the most part, up for the year across the markets, NASDAQ and S&P and the Dow. So those things seem to be solidly in check and showing growth. So it's sort of a mixed bag for the economy. We'll get to all that with Dave. And then our friend from City Forward Collective, Colleston Morgan, will join us at 11:35 on education and the link between that story and the failed tax relief bill. So a busy show on a Kristen-less Tuesday. After the break, he is the guy from the MU Law School poll. Some interesting numbers on that subject, tax relief, the economy. From the guy from Marquette, Charles Franklin, will join us after this on 620 WTMJ.
0: Meet Jim and Rita.
2: We went on a motorcycle trip.
0: But somewhere in Wyoming, Jim and Rita were in a serious accident.
2: They blocked off the interstate and everything and took us to the hospital.
0: Sometime later, Rita made a discovery.
2: She had noticed that the bracelet was gone. And I asked the trooper, is there a chance we can go out there and see if it's still there?
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1: Maybe less people taking the highways this past weekend, long weekend for Memorial Day. Joining us on the hotline is one of the smartest guys I know, Charles Franklin, director of the MU Law School Poll. And Charles, first of all, welcome.
8: Good to be here.
1: All right. So I'm going to ask you sort of a process question. Do you typically do one of these instant reaction polls, if that's what it is? I mean, on May 11th, they announced an agreement, Governor Tony Evers, Republican legislature, on the a tax relief bill. And then after that got shot down, you've done polling now that suggests, voters look at it a little bit differently than perhaps the legislature does. Do you do those types of polls that often?
8: No, we don't do them very often. I thought this was a surprising outcome to this bill. And we now have the technology that we can react a little more quickly than we could in the past. And so it was an opportunity to find out what voters think about this. Because, as you say, this bill appeared on Monday and it was defeated on Wednesday.
1: Yeah.
8: We really didn't have a whole lot of time for discussion or for the public to weigh in on what they thought about it. So given that we're able to do a poll more quickly than our usual polling, which does take more time and still takes more time, I thought this was a good opportunity to see what the public really thought about this.
1: It is an interesting time because, you know, I've had extensive conversations on the show about what the voters think about all this. And this is, you know, real life, real time. And in like a 10 days later, you have the numbers, less than 10 days. It is surprising to me, and I'm curious the numbers that you'll relate to our

0: audience, that on this one, a lot of consensus between Republicans, Democrats, Independents on what the legislature should have done, right?
1: Yes, incredibly little partisan difference. You know, we're such a divided state on so many things, but to see almost no difference between Republicans, Independents, or Democrats on whether the bill should have been passed or should have been defeated is really quite remarkable.
0: Yeah, I mean, look at the numbers. 77% of Republicans, Independents 81%, Democrats 82% for, I think, a round number of 80% on the averaging there. That's a big number whenever you're talking about any issue that revolves around politics in Wisconsin.
1: It certainly is. And 80% favored the bill passing. Only 11% were opposed, and 9% said they didn't know what they thought of the bill. but I think partly it's a matter of the speed with which the bill came together. People didn't have much time to go to partisan corners. I think it's also a matter of this bill had a lot of things for a lot of people. It had both some reductions in property taxes and more spending for special education and rebate checks directly to voters. Didn't get as much attention, but it also eliminated taxes on tips and overtime. So it's the kind of compromise in which nobody gets everything they wanted and everybody gets something that they wanted. And I think we saw in the legislature that willingness to compromise is somewhat more limited in the legislature, or at least in the state Senate. But among voters, that compromise was very appealing.
0: You know, the other thing that you asked I thought was really interesting is the wait till next year question. That also suggested that people weren't real happy with the let's get around to it, maybe with the new members of legislature, new makeup, new leadership. That wasn't a good answer for the voters either.
1: I think that's right. We found that we explained in the question that some people have argued that the bill was fiscally irresponsible for spending a projected surplus that might not be here later. And then we asked, having explained that, would it be better to delay it or better to pass it right now? 69% said pass it now. Only 21% wanted to delay till next year. And again, almost no partisan difference. 68% of Republicans said pass it now, 67% of Independents, and 74% of Democrats. So while opponents have raised this issue of the uncertainties of the budget, and the Legislative Fiscal Bureau has subsequently issued a report saying there is the potential for a shortfall if this had gone through. Voters were not moved very much by that. Going from 80% support to 69% support means even when you present those financial uncertainties, only lowered support for the bill by 11%. And still bipartisan support of over 2/3.
0: Charles Franklin, director of the MU Law School poll, joining us on Point Taken on 620 WTMJ. You asked the third piece of this story as well. Would that have political impact come November? What do those numbers show?
1: Well, 25% said this would be very important for how they vote in November. There's 23 for Republicans, 27 for Independents, 25 for Democrats. So it's, again, not much difference. Now, I caution that November is still a ways off. Lots of issues will come up during the fall. I think we can be sure that property taxes and school spending will be big issues in the governor's campaign. So people will be reminded of these issues, even if they're not specifically focused on this vote. I think one of the issues for the fall, though, is that several of the Democratic candidates for governor were opposed to the bill. And, of course, all Democratic state senators voted against the bill. But Tom Tiffany, running for governor, Republican, also said he would not vote for the bill if he were governor. But we asked people about that, and only 19% said that they thought the Democrats were doing the right thing to oppose it. Only 18% thought Tiffany was doing the right thing to oppose it. But 65% said Governor Evers was doing the right thing to support it. And so you see there the dilemma for the fall candidates. Those potential gubernatorial candidates took a position that a lot of people don't agree with, whereas almost two-thirds agree with Evers' support for the bill.
0: Can you step out of the polling side and make a connection between what I was talking about before you came on, which is a little bit of uncertainty about budgets, family budgets, household budgets, discretionary income? Can you make that connection with these kinds of numbers, this kind of support for getting something done in Wisconsin?
1: Yeah, I think we see in our Wisconsin polling that people are very concerned about inflation and the cost of living. It's the number one most important problem in every poll we've done since 2022, really. That is still very much there. There's also a growing concern with property taxes. That's gone up. The concern about property taxes has gone up substantially over the last few years. But at the same time, there's concern about funding for education. So you can see the arguments on both sides here, and voters are concerned about them in that way, and they're concerned about their own budgets, as well as some concern, but I think less concern about what the state's budget looks like in the future.
0: And Charles, quick look ahead. What's your next round of polling going to show us or tell us?
1: Well, we'll be back in July with the pre-primary gubernatorial poll. We've studied these things in primaries for a long time now, and we've really found that voters tune in late June and in July. So when we're back in the field in July and releasing that poll in mid-July, I think voters will be a lot more firm in their views, whereas we were seeing huge percentages undecided in our latest poll in March on the governor's race. People are paying attention now. They're going to pay more attention over the next 2 months.
0: Charles Franklin, director of the MU Law School poll. Thanks for joining us, Charles. I always appreciate you sharing your wisdom.
1: Thank you. I appreciate it.
0: All right. Quick break here on Point Taken on 620 WTMJ.
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6: 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So please
0: believe in me. Happy Tuesday, everybody. Hope you had a great 3-day weekend. Kristen, it will be back when she's back. She's busy. She's on assignment, doing some stuff. Just tease ahead a little bit after the break. I know I get scolded when I tell parents what to do, but I don't tell parents what to do when it comes to getting their teens working. It's a great example, great life lesson to work when you're a teenager. And I'm actually going to reach out to over the air to vendors who are hiring and say, are you hiring teenagers? Let's go. Find out real life, real time, what's actually possible in this part of the state. So we'll do some of that as well. Real quick on Charles Franklin polling. Gold standard polling Wisconsin. As he said, he'll tell us what the primary voters are thinking about in July. But this one was narrow focused on the reaction to what the state legislature, the governor didn't do, which was get a tax relief bill done. And I said it at the time when that went down. Just a couple days after they said it was going to happen, Tony Evers and Devin LeMahieu and Robin Voss. Voters remember this stuff. And I was told by Joe Sopecki, strategist on the Democratic side, nah, they're not going to. Christine even said some of that. And I said, I don't think so. And Bill McCosham was right. Voters weren't happy about it. And when you see the consistency across the board, Republicans, independents, Democrats, saying basically 4 out of 5, 80% roughly. Not roughly. That's the number if you average the three. You should have got this done. And at least 25% will remember. And another big chunk will say might remember. That's a message to the candidates. You screwed up. You messed up. You didn't get it done. When you had a chance, and this is the one point I made then, and I'll make it again today. You had a chance to actually do something in your jobs. And you chose the politically expedient way, especially with those candidates, Tom Tiffany and a few others, not Missy Hughes, who was on point and on the right side of this. That's a lesson in getting stuff done. That's what you're there for. Not the yak, not the run for office all the time to get stuff done. ABC.
8: ABC News, I'm Sherry Preston. Iran calling today's airstrikes by the U.S. military a gross violation of the ceasefire. It comes amid mixed messages from President Trump about the status of peace talks, as ABC Chief Global Affairs Correspondent Martha Raddatz.
9: They've said the ceasefire is not broken. Any military official I know and talked to said that ceasefire was broken about 3 or 4 weeks ago when there was firing across. But they want to keep this low. We're making progress. We're making progress. But we don't know actually what that progress is. And remember, the nuclear facilities were the key to this, and they seem to be putting that off more and
8: with more. With his 80th birthday approaching in a few weeks, President Trump is back at Walter Reed National Military Medical Center. The White House says it's part of his routine dental and medical checkups. Global health officials say the Ebola outbreak is moving faster than they can contain it. Countries, including the U.S., imposing new restrictions on who can come in. This is ABC News.
10: 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I'm Neil Doyle. One person is dead and another is in custody after a crash on Milwaukee's northwest side. Police say a 39-year-old driver was killed in the collision near Roosevelt and Fond du Lac. Happened early this morning, just after midnight. The 19-year-old driver of the other vehicle was arrested following the crash. Formal charges are pending. A reminder for Wisconsin businesses and nonprofits affected by last summer's storms, federal recovery loans are still available. The assistance coming from the Small Business Administration, it aims to help organizations still dealing with financial losses tied to the flooding and severe weather that happened last August. Eligible businesses can use the loans for operating costs like payroll, rent, and other bills, even if they didn't suffer physical damage to their properties. State officials say those applications are due by June 11th. And more bus service returning to Milwaukee County this summer. MCTS says midday weekday service will be restored on several routes. That includes Route 28, 33, 34, and 55. That will start June 7th. The transit system also adjusting some schedules on 15 other routes to help improve reliability during the summer construction season. Time for news about your money. The WTMJ Annex Wealth Management market update. The Dow was off about 120 points at 50,458. The NASDAQ is up about 1% at 26,605. And the S&P 500 is in the green, up about 40 points at 7,514. Financial planning at every level. 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Take a look at the roads, your WTMJ Time Saver traffic. We do have a flurry of disabled vehicles kind of across the system, but really none of those are in traffic causing any issues. So no major concerns there. Seeing a typical slowdown here and there in some of our work zones, but really nothing out of the ordinary. So everything is moving along just fine. Your WTMJ forecast, plenty of sunshine, a warm one today. We'll see a high get up around 90 degrees. Tonight, then, we could see a chance for maybe a shower or storm, partly cloudy with a low down to 60. Some shower chances lingering into Wednesday, a little bit cooler, but still warm with highs in the low 80s. And then mostly sunny, and we cool down a little bit more Thursday with a high near 72. Right now, it's 79 degrees in Green Bay. We're sitting at 78 in Waukesha, and it's 81 degrees in Milwaukee. I'm Neil Doyle, Outdoor Living Unlimited, WTMJ News Time, 1034.
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0: Parents, this is where I scold you, but I do it in a nice way. I was a parent, two lovely daughters, now adults, with kids of their own. I was also a guy who, at the age of 12, was already delivering papers, working on Mon's farm in Oak Creek, picking stuff, hauling dirt, you know, doing real work. And I was intrigued when I saw something on the Morning Brew newsletter this morning. And that has to do with teen workers in our workforce. And just give you some numbers. In 2024, so 2 years ago, summer 2 years ago, over a million teens got jobs just for summer. They're off of school. Their schedule slows down. This year, expected number, 200,000 plus, almost 300,000 plus less will be working this summer. So that's just the data. That's the hard numbers. You know, some of it's AI, right? They got French fries machines that are driven by AI right now. My generation has to take some of the heat here because older workers, some because they have to because they're on fixed incomes, have to go back. I just was at a restaurant the other day and instead, it's rare for, you know, an employee of a restaurant to be older than me, but that was the case, which is not a bad thing. If you want to work, work. There's also the leisure impact, right? You know, the fun stuff, the theme parks, hotels,

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1: So skill sets of the workplace for a teenager. Communication is the one that I see as the biggest assets. Because so many teens, they live on social media. That's their whole world. They text. They do all that stuff. The TikTok videos. You know, not bashing TikTok or all that, but less real life than actually doing a job where you're actually talking to peers or customers. The other part that's really, I think, undervalued or appreciated is teamwork. You're working with people of all age groups, right? From other teens to young adults to middle-aged people and some seniors. Here's another one. Time management. How do I juggle my schedule? I can do these things, the fun stuff that I want to do in summer, but also spend a couple hours working at a restaurant, working at a Menards or whatever it is. But here's another big one. And I wanted to run through these because I think this is where we're missing something. Problem solving. I'm presented with a problem. A customer asks me something. I have to solve that problem. Whether it's where is this to, what do you think about this? Is this the right tool if you're working at a, you know, Home Depot or Menards or Lowe's? How you approach the job from your schedule. Again, waking up for a job if you work early. Not every teen wants to do that, but here's the cool thing. You don't have to. Maintaining a positive attitude. Understanding boundaries, personal, professional, ethics. And as much as people say our kids are already overscheduled, sports is not the same thing as a job. Yes, there's a schedule. Understood. And there's practices and there's games. And if you're in tournaments or traveling team, it just goes on and on and on. That is a full-time job for a lot of kids during the summer. And God bless you if that's your thing. But at some point, we're missing something here. And if we're going to talk about needing jobs filled, the teen experience has to be part of that. Learning something. I had jobs in the food store industry. I was a bartender later in my teens. You just learn many of the skills you need to make life work. Now, here's what I want to ask, because we have a lot of people listening to the show. If you're an employer of any sort that hires teens, what kind of jobs are you trying to fill? I'm just curious, 855-616-1620. What's the shortest shift a teen could work? 2 hours? 3 hours? 4 hours? Because that's also part of the equation, right? You have to fit it into your summer fun. Kids work hard during the school year, hopefully, and vacations, and just sort of de-stressing and relaxing as part of the summer school or the summer experience, unless you're going to summer school. 855-616-1620. I don't want to lecture parents, but at some point we need teens to work. And just like, and I mentioned this with Kristen last week, the mistake that was made, and I say this with all sincerity, putting young adults under their parents' insurance to the age of 26 was not a smart idea. One, it adds debts. Two, it doesn't, for lack of a better phrase, push kids out of the nest. It allows them to hang out. It allows them to develop poor life skills. Waking up when you want to. Not all, but some. And I think there's an opportunity in the teen workers to sort of shift. Not easy, but at some point, parents and teens could say, you know what? Maybe some of these skills would translate to whenever you are an adult and you need to get a full-time job. You've already got communication, teamwork, time management, responsibility, problem solving, professionalism. Even the digital world, that's part of workplaces now. That might be the key to making smarter, better, happier, more efficient adults. What do you think? 855-616-1620. Quick break.
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8: Thanks for tuning in on this Tuesday edition of Point Taken. Kristen is on assignment. Hopefully back tomorrow. So I think when we're talking about teen employment, for me, it's a life lesson. So I mentioned the stuff that I did, and I'm getting tons of texts about dishwasher, meat packer, roofer, referee, college intern at a chemical company. Someone disagreed with me on the insurance thing. Being on my dad's insurance until 26 helped me pay down my student loans faster. I get the impact. I have no problem with that if you're actually getting out of the house and working. If you're a basement dweller who's playing video games and spends all their time on social media and sleeping until 1 in the afternoon, I got a problem with it. I think when we look at some of the things that ail us as a country, we have restaurants that are now closing at 2, and that's the norm because they can't get workers at nights, when frankly, early evening kids would be available. Texter says that they've seen fast food workers have shifts as little as 2 hours, 3 hours. I seem like any kid should be able to do that. From the 414, my son had to get a job when he started driving. I said he could borrow the car, but I wouldn't pay for the gas. He's 40 now and has a strong work ethic to this day. If we want to reshape kids' behavior, this is the stuff you have to do. And look, parents, I get the scolding emails after I have a conversation like this on the radio. I'll just parent and you just shut the hell up. And I, you know, thanks for the feedback, but one of the points of having a talk show is to sort of express concerns of our society and sort of try to find, at least on my show, try to find solutions. I don't like to just bitch and then rant and rave and then go to a commercial. We try to find solutions here. One of the reasons I had Charles Franklin on earlier is I was told no one would care about that action by the legislature, but here, Lo and behold, 80% of the public does. From the 262, 90% of kids will rise to expectations. I totally believe that. This is a teacher telling me this. 40-year career teacher. Thanks for the service, by the way. Teacher says, I know this to be true. Kids will surprise you, but that you will not be surprised if there's no expectations of work or to push a little bit. It's always amazing when I drive through my neighborhood and I see adults cutting the grass when I know they have teen kids. What are they doing? I made a lot of money as a teenager cutting grass, shoveling snow in snowstorms. Cash money. Cash is king. $10 cutting grass went a long way in 1974. And maybe the price has gone up. I don't know what you would do. Somebody knows if their teen's cutting grass, what that goes for now. $40? $50? Big yard? Those half-acre properties out in Delafield and Brookfield and Waukesha County? I guess the message is, start thinking about this stuff. If you complain your kid is lackadaisical or underperforming or disappointing or tired all the time, well, examine the schedule. You'd be surprised what a great job, a great experience, meeting other people that aren't their family, much as we love our families. It's a mistake to think we have the answers for everything. We have every ability to communicate with our kids in ways that enhance them. Sometimes you need a different viewpoint. Shelter in place, I don't know if that's working for kids, especially when they spend all their time on social media. Quick break.
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18: Well, the clouds are clearing, and I think we're over the storm.
8: Oh, you gotta love the weather in Wisconsin. It's beautiful out. Get outside. Take a radio or a smartphone so you can listen to the show. Kristen should be back tomorrow, hopefully. Thanks for taking the time. A couple things, real quick. We got Dave Spano coming up at the top of the hour. We'll ask him about some of this workforce stuff because I think there's a lot of uncertainty there as well. Iran, Straits of Hormuz, always an interesting topic with Dave. And just where the numbers are going. Higher gas prices, more expensive to shop, buy, ship. Airline prices, we just booked a trip for later this fall, and I'd say it's at least 25% higher to travel than it was, say, 6 to 8 months ago. Consumer debt exploding. So we'll get to all that with Dave Spano from Annex Wealth Management. And then Clessa Morgan's going to join us to talk about what impact that decision by the legislature to not get stuff done when it comes to tax relief means for education, including special needs funding, which is a big part. And I've heard from school board members, many of them, who are extremely disappointed in the legislature. Pass that on with your votes this November or in the primary in August. If you didn't get a chance, do it. Make a point to do it today. 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Extra Points, Point Taken, is the show. It's a once-a-week read. We put it on a Memorial Day yesterday. How cool was that? It had a lot of Memorial Day content as well. We featured some of the stuff that I did last week on Salute to Service. Thanks to all of our honorees for sharing their stories and the nominators who are also part of that story, many who joined us in studio. Love that week every year, Heroes Week. And thanks to Waterstone Bank and Mission 94 for making it possible. 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Hope to have a Packers contest. Hope marketing's listening. A Packers contest for new subscribers to the newsletter coming up this summer. Still work on that. Might even be my seats. How about that? Look to sit in my seats. That might be available for you for current or new subscribers. So we'll run that through marketing and see what they have to say. All right, stick around for another hour of Point Taken. Have you noticed a musical theme yet? Pay attention. It's pretty obvious. Celebrating America. More ways than one. 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
26: At 11 o'clock, it's 82 degrees, plenty of sunshine, and a high getting up around 90. From the WTMJ Breaking News Center, I'm Neil Doyle. Over a year after the home of Milwaukee Bucks star Bobby Portis was robbed in a string of home break-ins targeting professional athletes, three suspects now in custody overseas.
27: Three of the seven men facing federal charges have been arrested in Argentina and are now awaiting possible extradition to the U.S. A criminal complaint alleges they're part of a South American theft group that burglarized the homes of NFL and NBA athletes while they were away playing games. Prosecutors say the group stole valuables worth millions of dollars, including watches, jewelry, designer bags, and cash from the River Hills home of Bucks forward Bobby Portis. The suspects could each face up to 10 years in federal prison. Jessica Gatso, WTMJ News.
26: A Memorial Day dog attack and shooting leaves a Milwaukee police officer and two dogs injured.
28: I believe it's a loose animal complaint.
29: I just got bit by it, but shots were fired to the animals for pit bulls.
26: That audio courtesy of Broadcastify, police responding to that complaint. It was around 2 o'clock Monday afternoon near 106th and Bender. One officer was trying to catch one of the dogs when it bit him. Then the two officers firing their guns, striking both of the dogs. The injured officer was taken to the hospital. The dogs also transported for medical care. Concerns growing as the deadly Ebola outbreak is expanding across parts of Central Africa. The director of the World Health Organization warning the situation will get worse before it gets better. More from News Nation's Marnie Hughes.
30: This epidemic still focused in the Democratic Republic of Congo, where 900 suspected cases and another 220 deaths have been reported so far. The risk level now upgraded to high in the region as cases tick up in Uganda, which is adjacent. In an effort to stop the spread, the WHO has released an additional $3.9 million in emergency funding, while the U.S. State Department is backing the creation of up to 50 clinics to respond to the outbreak.
26: The type of Ebola virus behind this outbreak is rare, with no targeted vaccine or treatment. President Trump spending part of today getting his teeth and eyes checked.
31: President Trump traveled to Walter Reed National Military Medical Center in Maryland today for what the White House called his routine annual dental and medical assessments. This marks his third visit to the medical center in 13 months. He had a physical in April 2025 and went back for a follow-up appointment in October, which the White House later said included a CT scan to assess his cardiovascular and abdominal health. His doctor said at the time the imaging was, quote, perfectly normal, and the president remains in, quote, excellent health. It's also the third visit to the dentist in 5 months for the president, who turns 80 next month. Karen Travers, ABC News, the White House.
26: In the music world, remembering saxophone great Sonny Rollins, who has died at the age of 95.
32: Sonny Rollins
1: got his first sax at age 7, an alto. He went on to be known for his work on the tenor, like this from his 1956 breakthrough record, Saxophone Colossus. Sonny Rollins loved to play, constantly reinventing and learning as a musician, but then doubting himself when he listened back later. One story is that Rollins, who played on the Rolling

0: Stones' Waiting on a Friend, heard the song in a New York City grocery store after it came out and was wondering who did the sax solo until he realized it was him. Sonny Rollins performed for more than 50 years and died at his home in Woodstock, New York on Monday. Sherry Preston, ABC News.
1: 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The NASDAQ up about 231, nearly a percent at 26,575. And the S&P 500 is in the green, up 37 at 7,510. 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
1: Time for a WTMJ sports update from the Gruber Law Offices. One call, that's all sports desk. Brewers with a win on Memorial Day over the Cardinals, and it was another stellar outing for pitcher Jacob Mizorowski. Matched a career high with 12 strikeouts through 57 pitches of at least 100 miles per hour. Manager Pat Murphy on Wisconsin's Morning News.
6: We get carried away with the third digit there, 100 versus 99, but the bottom line is you have to pitch. This game isn't about miles per hour.
1: Game two against the Cardinals tonight. Kyle Harrison on the bump for the Brewers. 6:40 first pitch. All of our coverage right after the 6 o'clock news here on WTMJ. NBA playoffs. Knicks completing the sweep of the Cavaliers. And New York now heading back to the NBA Finals. First time since 1999. Over in the Western Conference Finals tonight in Oklahoma City. Game five of that series with it tied up at two games apiece between the Thunder and Spurs. Take a look at the roads, your WTMJ time saver traffic. We're seeing a little bit of a slowdown, 94. This is eastbound in part of the construction zone there, so kind of tapping the brakes a little bit as you hit 35th Street, but nothing too out of the ordinary. Got a few other disabled vehicles across some of the other parts of the system, but none really in traffic, so everything looking pretty good.
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1: In your WTMJ forecast, plenty of sunshine, warm conditions. We'll see a high around 90 degrees. Tonight, then, we could maybe see a shower or storm move into the area, low down to 60. Some of those shower chances could stick around Wednesday. We'll see a high around 84 degrees. Sunny, a little bit cooler than Thursday with a high of 72, and then mostly sunny Friday with highs in the upper 70s. Right now, 79 degrees in Madison, sitting at 74 in Kenosha, and it's 82 degrees in Milwaukee. I'm Neil Doyle, Outdoor Living Unlimited, WTMJ News Time, 1108.
8: Dear, let's begin with your Monday market preview with Annex Wealth Management CEO Dave Spano on Point Taken.
9: I almost wanted to say Brian Jacobs is on vacation, but Dave Spano is joining us. I'm just teasing you, Dave.
10: Welcome. How are you?
9: I'm good. How are you?
10: Good. Nice to see you. How's everything going?
9: I am great on this Tuesday. I always got to remember that, you know, it's not Monday. All right. So I sent you a bunch of ideas, but I mean, there's inflation numbers coming out this week, GDP numbers. I spent a little time in the last half hour talking about teen employment. Let's start with jobs. Do you see this country as a plus, neutral, negative on just a general jobs outlook for the year?
10: Yeah, you know, it's interesting, right? Because it goes to really how it's divided. And I think a lot of times we generalize our thinking. And, you know, you and I spent a lot of time talking about what's called a K-shaped economy, right? And I think just to revisit again for someone who may have not heard it, is you've got two parts of the K. Think about the two letters. The two parts of the curve would be there are people who are participating and there are people who are not. And that has certainly caught on a lot of attention. But here I'm going to introduce another idea that is really a different way to look at it and probably more accurate. And instead of a K-shaped economy, we have an E-shaped economy.
9: Three legs. Okay.
10: And that is really, I think, an easier way to answer your question, right? Is there are three parts that there's the upper income, there's the middle income, and there's the lower income. And it really depends where you are on that strata and, of course, where you are for your skill set and for your education to answer that question. So if you have more education and you have a higher skill set, you're more employable than the other.
9: If you look at, for example, the teen thing I was talking about, do you worry that we have 200, almost 300,000 less teens working this summer as worked like three summers ago?
10: Yeah. I mean, that's not great, right? But the fact is, and some of them are truly, honestly looking for a job. You know, there's a lot of service jobs that are available, or, you know, there's only so many lawns to cut and so on. But especially for the teens, that is an issue. But there's things that can happen. But that's not just for the teens. I mean, there's recent graduates. Ask them about their opportunity to get a job. I mean, some are sending out 100 resumes and maybe getting one or two even callbacks. So that's just not just for teens. That is for people who are, and I was making the explanation of the more education you get, that unemployment rate should go down. And the fact of the matter is it's still a very difficult environment right now, even for people with education. But let me go back to this idea of an E-shaped economy, Steve.
9: Yep.
10: So one of the ways to look at it is consumer sentiment. And there's a University of Michigan study. And, it, you know, when Trump's last year, 2019, pre-COVID, it was over 100, and it continued to decline. And then since he's been in, it's declined more. And so, when you get to an all-time low on consumer sentiment, that's where we are right now.
9: We are at the all-time low.
10: All-time low. So you go, where do we go? Why that doesn't square up, and it could be, who knows, blame the media, blame social media, whatever you want to do. Real consumer spending has never been higher. So that is not squaring. So people are kicking ass, excuse me, people are doing well, the economy's doing well, the markets are up at all-time highs. You know, you and I joked about 50,000. I said it's going to get there.
9: Yep, and it got there a couple times.
10: It got there, yeah. And so we're over it today. So that consumer sentiment as an all-time low does not coordinate with the U.S. consumer spending at an all-time high unless you put it through the lens of there's people who are spending on this E-shaped economy,
9: right?
10: The top, the middle, and the lower end.
9: Could it be, and this seems simplistic, but it's just different generations, different lifestyle choices. People want to do stuff. Often, this is speculation, regardless of their personal economic situation, their household budget.
10: I agree with that. Yeah. So part of that is, you know, everybody wants to talk about experiences over things, right? Mm-hmm. And we've seen that. That's not something new, but it's been the momentum here for a number of years that people want to do that. And so your people are going outside of their economic strata to go out to whatever. They're going out to a concert or out to dinner or perhaps to a bar. That may be outside of their ability to do that, but they're doing it anyways because it's part of the experience.
9: You talk to a lot of CEOs. You are a CEO. What are they sharing with you? What are their worries? What are their outlooks?
10: The outlook is cautious right now. And, depends the CEO.
9: Yes.
10: If the CEO
9: and the industry they work in.
10: In the industry, right. So if you are if you're building data centers, you can't keep up, right? And by the way, I drove up 43 recently. That is unbelievable.
9: Yeah.
10: It just goes on
9: the
10: and on.
9: The scope of it is. Astronomical, yeah.
10: Right. But I guess it really depends on where you're at in the economy that you're in. If you're in financial services, you're doing great. If you're in law for the most part, right, you're doing pretty well. I mean, you can see lawyers are continuing to raise their rates. We're seeing across the industry. So it really depends on where you are. So our CEOs that we talk to are happy with where they are. They're profitable. They've reduced their debt. They're just somewhat cautious. I do think that over this weekend, and I had a conversation with a number of folks this weekend, they thought if we were getting to a solution to the Iranian conflict.
9: Geopolitics,
10: that it would make a major difference. Now, we're going into the summer. People generally feel better during the summer years, but then we're going to get into the political season at the end of the summer, and all of this may come to fruition. Now, if we get a resolution to this conflict, look for interest rates to moderate, look for oil prices to come down, and that'll make people feel better.
9: All right, we'll take another break here. Dave's going to stick around and get his look ahead. And also got to remind you about a couple great Annex events. These Instant Insight webinars are fantastic. They break down the latest job report. It's coming on June 5th, 9 a.m. You just click events at annexwealth.com. Set your reminder. You don't want to miss these things. 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And then a great one, Women in Wealth series, saving the family cottage. Keep the peace, create a smooth transition. 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
16: Hey, it's WTMJ's Greg Matzik. 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
9: Dave Spano, CEO at NS Wealth Management, joining us as he does most Mondays, but of course yesterday was a holiday, so he's joining us on Tuesday. And Dave, what are you looking at this week? Where's your razor sharp mind looking at as far as what you do?
10: Yeah, for sure we're looking at earnings and Micron Technology. They reported today. We expected it to be a blowout number, and it is indeed. It's up about 17% this morning already. And just to get a perspective on this, there's one of the brokerage firms, you know, they have analysts there, UBS. They had a stock price that they raised it from $5.35 to, get this, $1,625.
9: Wow.
10: The price, $1,625. It's trading at $870 or so right now, up $130 this morning. So why? Because they're in the chip business, and so there's demand there. But here's the flip side of that. We all know that there's the AI story. Costco is going to report, and we expect them to have really good numbers as well. And a lot of conversation, you know, that we've talked about is, where's the economy going? Well, the biggest measure of the health of the economy is the GDP report. Again, Atlanta now, GDP now is suggesting that we're going to continue to have a 3 to 4% GDP. So that's a long ways away from a recession. If you have positive GDP numbers, of course, everybody now knows that you have to have back-to-back quarters of negative GDP, and that is nowhere in the cards. And number two, that inflation, you know, even though it's higher than the Fed's goal of 2%, about 3 to 3.5% is kind of the estimate in the near term. So those two things are at least baked in the market. This understands what's in front of us.
9: Dave, you talk a lot about balanced portfolios on your Saturday program right here on 620 WTMJ. And I get this question a lot. Kristen gets it sometimes through email or text. Obviously, balance matters. How do you factor in the sort of the rise of AI and high tech and into a properly balanced portfolio? Because it's something that's on everyone's mind. A lot of people talk about the impact on the workforce, but there's an investment side of that story as well. And for the most part, they're doing pretty well.
10: Yeah. So, you know, the way we build portfolios is there's a core part of your portfolio, and we go, why is it built that way? Well, you tell us, you know, the assets that you have, the tolerance for risk, right? What kind of volatility that you can put up with, and what your goals are, and then we'll build a portfolio. And so this, to make it really easy to understand, let's just say at the end of this conversation, we think that it's going to be a moderate portfolio. Most people are somewhere in the middle, right? So 60% equities as the old school way of thinking about it, and 40% in non-equities. And so if you do that, we look at the equities in part, and we say, what's the core? Well, about 2/3 of that core should be balanced the way the S&P 500 looks. Then you get to answer your question around that. That's the tactical part. Can you overweight tactically in some of these ideas that are working? And remember, just because you had a couple of quarters in a row doesn't mean it's a long-term, it's going to be there, have long-term demand. But think about things that are resilient sectors. And you're asking about AI, but the resilient sectors in the core, people are always going to need health care. They're always going to need staples like food and household goods and so on. And they're always going to need their utilities. They need the power on, right? So those are parts of your core. And then tactically, you build it around it and saying, we think that chips or data centers or whatever else, that's how you overweight it. And that's how you build the portfolio.
9: So often I hear from young adult who are now in the workforce, they're post their college experience, and they say, well, we can't afford to save. What do you say? You run a company that is a financial planner for all levels of our society. Mm-hmm. I don't like that when they say that, because I started small. You can start small. What do you say to those folks?
10: Yeah, absolutely. Well, the easiest way to start is if you work for a company, and the example you're using is it's a young graduate who's worked for a company. Most companies have 401k plans or something similar to that, some type of tax advantage plan. Start right there, even if it's just a small part of your check, because you remember that's pre-tax. And so if you contribute in your 401k plan, you start with pre-tax. The company generally matches that. And so those two things, that match is free money in some extent. And then it grows tax deferred. So you get pre-tax, you get tax deferral, and all of those things are a tax advantage way. And that's the way to start, because for the general American, they're going to have their house, they're going to have some assets, and then a big chunk is when they're done working is they have a big 401k plan that's intended to help replace their paycheck.
9: It's interesting because only 50% of households under 35 participate in 401k plans, but a lot higher percentage of those young Americans work.
10: Yeah,
9: for I don't get it.
10: It's education. I mean, it's education and lifestyle, and we have to, as financial planners, and we have a lot of 401k plans that we manage. If you're listening to this and you say, well, I'm not getting the education, we have an amazing team. Steve, you've met Tom Parks.
9: Yep.
10: He's as good as they get as educating team members. And he goes out to the companies and he tells them he's funny, he's engaging. He's a multilingual person, so he can talk to lots of audiences. But that's the reason why we want to get them involved. And the last thing we talk about is concern they have about AI, that they're afraid they're going to lose their jobs.
9: Right, yeah.
10: So there is no evidence of that yet. And it really goes back to where we started this conversation. What sector are you in? There's jobs that AI is not going to take. They're not going to take, if you're installing in agriculture and production and transportation and personal care and food services, on and on and on.
9: Landscaping,
10: all of that, right? Yeah. But there's certainly going to have some effect in business and finance and law, computers and math, all of that. Hopefully it's an enhancer and not a takes jobs away. And we've heard this conversation before, a lot of comparisons to 1999. And so we'll have to see if this is true and if this really is an enhancer and not a negative part.
9: Dave Spano, Annex Wealth Management CEO. Always great hanging out, especially on a Tuesday.
10: Yeah, love it. Thanks.
9: All right, catch you next week. Quick break here on 620 WTMJ. Point taken.
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9: Hey, this is WTMJ's Steve's Committee for Milwaukee Weight Loss. 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
1: Love that song, America. All right, coming up next. I haven't seen this guy in a while. Where's he been? Doing hard work. City Ford Collective Executive Director Kalestin Morgan's going to join us. And I'm going to ask him the question that I was talking about earlier, this connection between the state not doing what they're supposed to be doing, which is provide tax relief and education funding. Hello, tax relief bill that went down in flames. We'll ask him about that question because that's a big deal. Wisconsinites, voters wondering why not, why it didn't happen, and what the fallout impact future holds for education without that desperately needed help. It doesn't have to be just about money, and that's the great thing about Kalestin. He'll walk through some things to reshape. And if you missed our great podcast, Videology Podcast, Kalestin Morgan and Dr. Howard Fuller, check it out on the podcast page at WTMJ.com, including Dr. Howard Fuller's idea about an educational Marshall Plan. Blew me away. And his take on where education is going in Wisconsin and beyond. Fascinating conversation. All right, America's favorite newsman, Neil Doyle, will join us for an update. But first, the latest from ABC.
2: ABC News, I'm Chuck Sievertson. The stethoscope crowd is going over the nation's chief executive, a routine annual physical and dental exam at Walter Reed Military Hospital in Maryland. His third dental exam in 5 months. Iran is calling yesterday's U.S. air attacks a gross violation of the ceasefire. The Pentagon calls them defensive. The president saying progress is being made in talks with Iran. No deadline, says ABC News White House correspondent Karen Travers.
3: We don't see another date certain from the president of Iran has until this time. Iran has this window in order to make a deal. He has put deadlines in the past only to see them come and go. And now at this point, it is not clear if there is a idea in the president's mind of when this has to get done by.
2: U.S. and global crude oil are trading a little lower, but are still way up since before the Iran war. The national average of a gallon of regular grade gasoline, now $4.45, according to Gas Buddy. This is ABC News.
4: 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I'm Neil Doyle. Police are probing a deadly crash and one person now in custody after it happened early this morning on Milwaukee's northwest side. A 39-year-old driver was killed in that collision. It happened near Roosevelt and Fond du Lac. The 19-year-old driver of the other vehicle was arrested right after the collision. Formal charges are pending. One person also in custody after two teenagers were shot in Milwaukee over the holiday weekend. Happened near Whitaker and 27th. This was early Saturday morning. Police say a 17-year-old and an 18-year-old were injured after a fight escalated into a shooting. They were taken to the hospital, but both are expected to be okay. Police then arresting a 20-year-old man. They're still searching for another unknown suspect. And Wisconsin continuing its push to expand electric vehicle charging stations. The Department of Transportation says businesses can now apply for another round of federal grant money to build EV charging sites along heavily traveled highways. So far, Wisconsin has awarded about $37 million for nearly 80 charging projects statewide. Officials say more than 40,000 electric vehicles are now registered in the Badger State, increasing demand for reliable charging options. Time for news about your money, the WTMJ Annex Wealth Management market update. The Dow still in the red, off about 97 points at 50,481. The NASDAQ is up 1% at 26,607. And the S&P 500 is up 42 points at 7,516. 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Take a look at the roads, your WTMJ Time Saver traffic. We have a little minor problem, 41 southbound. This is in part of our work zone there. There is a disabled vehicle kind of off on the right shoulder, so kind of squeezing you through as you're going through that stretch, kind of tapping the brakes. That starts at Silver Spring, and then we'll ease up once you get past Capitol Drive. Otherwise, rest of the system, everything else, moving along nicely. And your WTMJ forecast, plenty of sunshine, warm summer-like weather today. We'll see a high around 90 degrees. Tonight, then, we could see a shower or storm chance with a low down to 60. Some shower chances then lingering into Wednesday. We'll see highs in the low to mid 80s. Sunny, a little bit cooler Thursday with a high of 72, and then mostly sunny Friday, highs in the upper 70s. Right now, 83 degrees in Green Bay. We're sitting at 82 in Waukesha, and it's 82 degrees in Milwaukee. I'm Neil Doyle, Outdoor Living Unlimited, WTMJ News Time, 1134.
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1: 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And you know, I set up this conversation by talking about the failed bill, but this polling that comes out, you and I were chatting during the break, it's telling us what Wisconsinites, voters, residents, constituents are thinking about this stuff, including education.
10: Absolutely. I am not surprised. We had done some polling earlier this month. I know we'll spend some time talking about it, but we got to start with the news of the day. And I'm not surprised that voters across the board, actually thought that this was a good deal because, while no compromise is perfect and, the policy wonk in me gets some of the concerns about the deficit down the line, people are feeling the pain right now. And what we were finding is people wanted relief on property taxes and people want to see smart investments but are willing to make investments in our kids. And this deal would have done both of those things.
1: So is there a next step when you have a rejection by the legislature? I don't think so in this current version of the legislature.
10: I mean, who knows at this point, right?
1: Yeah, right.
10: Everything is going every which way. These are the types of numbers that should make, the legislature take note, right? The governor got this right. This is a tough spot to be in. And this is across the board, majorities of Republicans, independents, Democrats, any part of the state you look at, this isn't breaking down on partisan lines.
1: Did the pushback surprise you?
10: Yes and no, right? I spent enough time in and around the Capitol. There had been conversations about this deal coming together since February. Some of the particulars have shifted a little bit here and there. But what surprised me is that they let this thing run for this long and still didn't get it over the line. You think if you're going to hold it for 3 or 4 more months, that's because you're wrangling up
1: with the coalition they had.
10: Exactly. What ended up playing out in May, from every indication, could have happened just as well in February. And frankly, I think they may have had more ability to get this thing done earlier before, all of the principals had lame ducked themselves when, there were still other pieces of legislation. By this point, sort of became an all or nothing proposition.
1: I heard from school board members, even a school board president, the special needs piece was a big part of the reason school board members and presidents and communities supported this.
10: This is one on K-12 education in particular. You're not going to find anyone in the education space on any side of this issue. We've had lots of conversations about Dr. Casillas and the work she's doing at MPS.
1: We'll get to that.

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1: Right. Yeah. The timing on this matters. And so when you hear people saying we'll deal with this 6 months from now, 9 months from now, those budgets are getting locked in as we speak. And that's part of the reason you're hearing the backlash from the education part of the world be so loud and vociferous on what happened.
2: If you take the money out, which is not possible, but if you take the money out, yeah. What are we talking about? What's some of these things? I know low teacher morale is part of that story.
1: Yeah, look, the state has been stagnant on education. A couple of weeks ago, it's been a while since we've chatted, we got this education recovery scorecard. I actually think it came out the same week that the bill failed. And it showed Wisconsin 30th, you know, in the bottom five of states there, I think 30th of 35 in math and 33rd of 38 in reading in terms of progress since 2025. And I use that term progress loosely because we actually flatlined. Milwaukee was actually in the bottom 200 of more than 10,000 districts that they looked at. And Milwaukee's black students in the bottom 20. So when we talk about educational stagnation at the state level, a crisis that, you know, we have talked about this time and time again, you know, you and I, Steve, you know, we have to do better by our students academically, and resources are part of that equation. Absolutely. Yes. But it also requires us to do the work that we need to do to ensure that we got great teachers in front of our classrooms, that we're working on things like delivering high quality reading instruction to our youngest learners, and that we're
2: ensuring. I was just going to ask you, what are some of the things? That reading thing is so key.
1: It absolutely is. And this is one where, you know, there are resources, like we passed Act 23 years ago now, you know, and there has been an unprecedented effort. You know, I'm a part of it, but there have been a large number of people, again, across the board. You're not going to find, you know, anyone who's an educator in the city that's not supportive of the efforts of the Milwaukee Reading Coalition and more broadly the efforts to ensure that our kids are getting high quality reading instruction.
2: Glesson Morgan, Executive Director of City Forward Collective. He's sticking around for another segment. I haven't seen him in a while. We got a lot to catch up on, including MPS. You alluded to it or you talked about it. Where they're going, why that's a big part of the story, and more after this on 620 WTMJ. Quick break.
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4: Hanging out with Clesson Morgan. He's the executive director of City Forward Collective. All right, so we was talking about polling. You guys do a lot of polling. You do a lot of research on education. What are your numbers telling you? What are people thinking about? What's the sort of the takeaways?
5: Yeah, so we were out in the field a little bit earlier this month, last few days of April, right at the beginning of May. And, you know, we walked away. We did a statewide poll, 1,600 or so responses. So, you know, a little bit different than what we normally do, which is just in Milwaukee. And I'd say three big headlines, right? The first is some deep, deep concerns about K-12 education. We're talking about that education recovery scorecard, not just in Milwaukee, but across the state.
4: Everywhere.
5: 93% of respondents said that they were concerned that kids weren't being prepared for the future. 92% said they were concerned about academic outcomes. So some real deep concerns broadly in terms of what's going on for our students.
4: When you see numbers like that, I mean, that's universal. It's hard to get polling that high. First of all, 80% is good. 92%, 93%. That's telling you something.
5: We'll leave the Marquette Law poll, but like just like that, like there's a signal here. And, you know, it gets to the broader point that I would raise. You know, our respondents aren't hearing what they want to hear from elected officials and candidates for office on K-12 education. Let me take two issues, accountability and school choice. First on accountability, we found 80% support for a candidate who would, you know, increase accountability for all publicly funded students. This is, again, a cross-cutting issue, Republican, Democrat, Independent, don't care where you are in the state. We've talked about it in Milwaukee before, but this is a real matter of statewide concern. And it's not just pointing the finger one way or the other. It is all of us are concerned that all of our kids aren't getting the education that they need to be prepared to thrive in the future, and something needs to be done.
4: I hate this. Yeah, I'm going to put this question. I'm going to ask it anyway. If you had the magic wand, what's the one way you make the connection on that? So people the kids are learning, doing all the other things we talked about, the money and the low morale and all the things that are plaguing education. How do you make that? How do you start that connection?
5: Look, to me, accountability is about two pieces, right? And we do one okay in Wisconsin, the transparency piece. We test all of our students, including publicly funded students in private schools. We report those results. I can tell you a lot about what's going on. The second piece, however, is where we fall short. It's in action, right? When the numbers tell us something is going wrong, when the numbers tell us fewer than one in five students on the north side of Milwaukee is reading, writing, and doing math on grade level, we don't do anything. And that's nearly across the board. We don't do anything in our public district schools. We don't do anything in our private schools. And that's true across the state, right? We report there's transparency. What the voters want us to get to is to actually taking action. And I want to be really clear here. That doesn't mean getting rid of school choice. This is another one where we found a 50-point difference in how undecided Democratic voters, you know, who are looking to vote in that primary, feel about the school choice issue versus, let's call them, the committed partisans, the ones who had already picked their candidates. It was a 57% support issue overall. This is a state that supports high-quality school choices. And so when I say we need more accountability, that's not accountability as a backdoor to get rid of the options that families have. That's accountability to ensure that all of those options, whether they are district schools like MPS, whether they are public charter schools, whether they are private schools, that they are high quality, that they're doing the job for kids, and that when they aren't, you know, we take action, we intervene, we provide supports. But at the end of the day, something has to happen when year after year, students are persisting, because our kids get one shot at this. And so we got to do the best we can for them.
4: One of the things that Howard Fuller mentioned when we had him on the podcast, Videology Podcast, you can find it at WTMJ.com, is we need a Marshall Plan for education. Speak to that a little bit, because I thought it was a brilliant idea from someone who's been around education for so long.
5: Look, far be it for me to say anything but anything behind Dr. Fuller except amen, but he was absolutely right on this point, right? We have invested deeply in ensuring that our kids have high quality options across the board. what we haven't done is thought about in a system where one in two kids in Milwaukee now is educated outside of Milwaukee public schools. We were talking earlier about reading. We could be talking about things like chronic absenteeism and ensuring our kids are in school every day. I was talking before about the education recovery scorecard. Whatever the challenge is, we're not going to solve it just by pointing fingers at Milwaukee public schools. We're not going to solve it just by ignoring Milwaukee public schools. We've got to work on these issues together. And I think that's what Dr. Fuller was speaking to, right? I think I've heard him say in other places, we've got a 21st century education system that's built on some 20th century infrastructure. We need to upgrade the infrastructure.
4: We mentioned the MPS vote Thursday, I believe.
5: Yes.
4: What are you hoping to hear there, or what's the takeaway?
5: Look, we've had a lot to say about the challenge at Milwaukee Public Schools. What I'm most excited about is that on the fiscal side, it does seem like the House is getting in order, right? They at least have a handle on the challenges. And, you know, the budget that's being put forth seems, from our observations, to be pretty fiscally responsible. I want to be clear, there are bigger challenges to come, right? This was closing the $46 million deficit that they have this year. It looks like they've done it, but there's still a $400 million plus deficit to come over the next 5 years. So tough decisions lie ahead, but this is at least a good omen that if nothing else, you know, for the first time, we can trust the numbers. And that there's some seriousness of purpose, both from the superintendent administration and from the board, to actually get this done.
4: Kleson Morgan, executive director of City Forward Collective. Don't be a stranger, man. 3 weeks.
5: I know. We'll look forward to more of these over the summer.
4: All right. Always enjoy the conversation. That's wisdom on education. You don't hear everywhere. So this is why we do it on 620 WTMJ. Quick and final break after this.
5: Our children deserve a real chance to make it in life. 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
11: Tickets to Packers games can often be a big expense for fans. The manager of Ticket King says home games with a rivalry can be the most expensive.
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4: Alas, my time is up on this Tuesday edition of Point Taken. Kristenless Tuesday edition. We'll see if she's back tomorrow. Texture actually had an interesting topic idea. I may do this tomorrow, especially if I'm by myself, because, you know, got to think of things to talk about. Kristen's always got things on her mind. She's a busy mom and, of course, working for the Journal Sentinel and WTMJ. Did you notice this? I'm just going to put it out there because I'm not going to pass judgment until I get your thoughts. Less people flying the American flag on Memorial Day. Did you notice that? Because in my neighborhood, it was pretty good. My neighbor Dennis had four large flags out right around the corner. So I saw quite a few in mine. We had our flag out front. And if not flying the flag, is it a conscious decision? Or actually, what is the reason why you wouldn't fly the flag on a day where we're remembering those men and women who sacrificed for us to have the freedoms, have the country, have all the things that we benefit from in this great country that is America? So it's a curious and a curiosity for me, because I think you should fly the flag. But if you have a thought, you can weigh in today. Maybe I'll get to it tomorrow on the busy Wednesday program. I've got a speaking engagement before the show tomorrow, so I'll be wearing a suit, or at least a suit coat. I'm not a tie guy anymore. Maybe that's the late in life change that I've been looking for as a guy who wore a lot of ties and a lot of suits throughout his various work lives. Thanks for listening to the show today. It was sort of a broad range of topics. I'm going to go back to one of our first conversations with Charles Franklin, the executive director of the MU Law School poll. And Bill McCoshin weighed in and said, great interview, and I appreciate that. It is a conversation that I wish I didn't have to have, because that was a slam dunk. Why do I say that? Because 80% of Wisconsinites polled think it was a slam dunk. You don't get those opportunities that often. And it's the difference between a talker and a doer. We got a lot of talkers running for office. Hell, we got a lot of talkers in office. But as I'm going to talk about to a group tomorrow morning related to transportation, getting stuff done is important. And the communication piece, very important, but that's only part of the story. You got to finish the job. You got to get the work done, and you actually do your damn job. So a little lesson, life lesson for all those folks looking at the issues of the day. Be back tomorrow. News is next, 620 WTMJ.
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12: 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I'm Greg Matzik. This is Wisconsin's Midday News for Tuesday, May 26th. Your top story, mixed messages on a peace deal with Iran.
11: I'm Jessica Tai, stepping away from his job as Brookfield mayor.
12: Mostly sunny today. Very warm temperatures. Could hit 90 degrees inland, 87 near the lake. Slight chance of rain tonight and a low of 60. 85 and sunny in Milwaukee at 12 o'clock. From the WTMJ Breaking Newsroom, President Trump says the framework of a deal is largely in place for peace with Iran, but an agreement has been elusive on three big sticking points: reopening the Strait of Hormuz, ending the U.S. blockade, and a commitment to negotiate the removal of enriched uranium stockpiles.
26: So far, Iran has not publicly agreed to this, and that isn't even an agreement, if they were to announce that, of what would happen with that enriched uranium. And there are questions about what the president wants to see happen to it. But at this point, it's really giving some wiggle room to have a negotiation about these critical issues. And this is really what the administration was looking to do about 2.5 weeks ago.
12: ABC's Karen Travers, Iran has denounced the most recent U.S. strikes as a sign of bad faith as negotiations continue.
11: Doctors in Europe are working to stop another potential outbreak of the hantavirus. News Nation's Marty Hughes.
27: New hantavirus cases being reported in Spain weeks after passengers were evacuated from an infected cruise ship. Spanish health authorities say one of those passengers has now tested positive. That patient has been in quarantine since returning to Madrid and has since been moved to an isolation unit as a precaution. Officials say the overall risk to the public has not changed.
11: 17 Americans exposed to hantavirus on a cruise ship were quarantined either in Nebraska or Georgia, while health officials monitored them for symptoms. Only one person has tested positive.
12: Brookfield Mayor Steve Ponto stepping away from the office temporarily.
28: According to a letter shared Sunday by Brookfield Alderman Mike Hallquist, Ponto says personal issues may impair his ability to carry out the duties of mayor. The longtime mayor says he is taking a leave of absence until he can determine whether he is able to continue serving in the role. Ponto has been Brookfield's mayor since 2010, and Common Council President Gary McHorn is now serving as acting mayor. Nizer Spencer, WTMJ News.
11: We now know the identity of an inmate who died at the Kenosha County Jail. The sheriff's office says it was 49-year-old Charles Lewis who was found unresponsive in the medical ward dorm Sunday morning. Despite life-saving efforts by medical and correctional staff, he died right there at the jail. The Racine County Sheriff's Office is conducting an investigation.
12: Time for news about your money. The WTMJ Annex Wealth Management Market Update. 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The Dow was heavily in the green, and now it's in the red. Down about 165 points at 50,414. NASDAQ is having a nice day, up 250 points at 26,601. And the S&P is up about 40 at 7511. 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
11: There it goes. Did you hear it, Greg?
12: One of 12 strikeouts?
11: That's the first time I got to do it in full. I feel like I teased it before. That was the fastball from the Miz. Whew. But it's not all about velocity. We'll tell you who's saying that coming up. Sports, traffic, and weather are next. Outdoor Living Unlimited WTMJ News Time is coming up on 12:04.
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7: Time for WTMJ Sports Update from the Gruber Law Office's One Call That's All Sports Desk. The Brewers look to make it 2 in a row over the Cardinals with Kyle Harrison on the mound tonight. One day after Jacob Mizorowski lit up the radar gun, striking out 12 Cardinals over 7 innings of work. It's not all about the velocity for Pat Murphy, however.
8: So if he's showing the ball early or if his mechanics are not in place, he's not going to have the command and it's not going to be as hard to hit. We get carried away with the third digit there, 100 versus 99, but bottom line is you have to pitch. This game isn't about miles per hour.
7: Coverage of tonight's game begins at 6:05. Elsewhere in the division, the Cubs have lost 9 straight games. Their series with the Pirates continues tonight in Pittsburgh. Block one of organized team activities underway for the Packers opened to the public practice on Wednesday. And in the NBA, the Knicks advance to the NBA Finals. They'll take on the winner of the Western Conference Finals Series between the Spurs and Thunder.
9: 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We do have one crash. It's in a busy spot on 4145 North at North Avenue. Left shoulder is blocked right now because of it. I will say it's not causing too many problems, though, which is good news because I feel like it's a lazy Tuesday. It's a slow Tuesday after the long weekend. Everybody's just kind of getting back in the swing of things. 4145 North can be a nasty spot due to the construction, but right now it's not looking too bad, but we do have this crash. 4145 North at North Avenue, left shoulder is blocked.
7: Well, it is warm out. Summer-like vibes today, mostly sunny. High of 90 degrees inland, 87 closer to the lake. Tonight, a slight chance of showers. Partly cloudy, a low of 60. Wednesday, pretty similar forecast here. Slight chance of rain. A little cooler near the lake. 85 inland, 75 near the lake. A little bit of a cool-off on Thursday with the high of 72 inland. Friday, sunny and 77. Saturday, sunny and 72. Feels like summer is here. It is 85 and sunny in Milwaukee at 12:08.
3: 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Now, here are your hosts, Greg Matzik and Jessica Tai.
7: Yeah, not a cooler by the lake sort of day today. Did a little walk outside because we don't have windows in here, so I need to experience what's happening outside before I come in here and tell you what's happening outside. In fact, people driving around probably have a better idea what's happening outside than we do. And we communicate it every 10 minutes, but that's a different story. And it's warm. It's a legitimately warm day here downtown.
9: I knew it was going to be very nice. Even last week, before the long holiday weekend, we were saying, look at Sunday. Look at Monday. Looks fantastic, right? But then this morning when I heard we could hit 90, I thought, whoa. And then I went to the closet and thought, what the heck am I going to wear? Wasn't really prepared to wear something that was work attire for 90s. I made it happen. I don't know if I love it, but I made it happen.
7: We are here. It is 12:09. Wisconsin's Midday News just beginning here.
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9: Finally, something most people agree on. Yet it didn't happen.

0: Results just released today from a new Marquette University Law School poll show 80% of voters say lawmakers should have passed the tax relief deal. The proposal would have used part of the state's surplus for property tax cuts, special education funding, and rebate checks. Support cross party lines, but the deal ultimately failed in the state Senate. Even after hearing concerns the plan could create future budget problems, nearly 70% still said lawmakers should have passed the plan now instead of waiting. Governor Tony Evers found rare bipartisan agreement among Wisconsinites, but the deal still failed. Coming up at 1:45, are lame ducks to blame?
1: Number two, the Wisconsin Center District Board actively evaluating the future of CEO Marty Brooks. They could make a decision as early as today. Personnel inquiries and strategic disagreements seem to be at the heart of the matter here. Number of board members are reportedly frustrated that Brooks retained an Illinois-based consulting firm to study the future of the Miller High Life Theater and Milwaukee Panthers Arena without seeking prior board approval. Then in November of 2025, Milwaukee Common Council President Jose Perez reported that Brooks pinched or squeezed his butt at a dinner gathering downtown 1 month prior. Perez even recorded a phone call between he and Brooks that became public.
2: The fact that you're acting that way and you want me to tell you that you pinched my butt?
3: Oh, come on. I did not do that.
2: You did too.
3: That is bullshit. No, sir, I did not do that.
1: No charges were brought against Brooks. Still, the Milwaukee Journal Sentinel and reporter Tom Dakin asked by Wisconsin's Afternoon News if he believes Brooks will remain on the job.
4: We think it seems unlikely. I think he has lost support of the majority of the board.
1: So it's a closed session today, and his future will be deliberated, and no formal public vote or anything like that. So a definitive final timeline for his dismissal or retention, for that matter, it's not exactly clear. Brooks does have 1 year remaining on his contract.
0: Well, have you seen this yet? The Greek Freak teaming up with The Rock in a new promo for the upcoming Moana movie.
5: You are the Greek Freak, but to be a true demigod, just like Maui, you gotta have a fearsome tattoo.
6: Mini Greek Freak is adorable.
0: It's had me wondering if Bucks superstar Giannis Antetokounmpo is in the new Moana movie. He is not listed in the credits, but Dwayne The Rock Johnson stars in the Disney flick. And we're streaming the video, the promo, live right now. You can see it. It's going viral. It's kind of wacky. The campaign is called From Milwaukee to Motunewu. Niu. Have you
1: Motunewu.
0: Seen it? I was going to say.
1: Yeah.
0: I had to look it up.
1: I'm pretty
0: to
1: well
0: be
1: versed
0: sure.
1: in Moana.
0: And I think I just botched it there. From Milwaukee to Motunewu. Close.
1: Oh, you're working on it. It's good. There's a bunch of different...
0: I have never been there, and I have never seen the movie, but I know it's very popular, and so I was checking it out. I have like a little pronunciation in there. Sometimes it works really well, sometimes it doesn't. But Giannis, oh my gosh, his kids are absolutely going to love this.
1: I think it's Motunewu.
0: Yes, it is. Yeah, yes, it is.
1: I said it wrong myself.
0: I think I just said it slowly, too slow that first time. The social media collab leans heavily into the Greek Freak moniker to reimagine Giannis as a literal... Disney demigod.
1: Well, the heart of Dafiti was restored in Moana number one. So Moana number two, that quickly got erased from my mind because it was nowhere near as good as the original.
0: Never is, right? It's rare if the second one's good.
1: I'm hoping that a third, it's a great franchise, right? And The Rock plays a big role. But I'm not surprised that it's returning, but hope to see a little uptick. One was a really good one. That's a good movie.
0: When Giannis puts the wig on and then they've got a fan going and his hair is just like blowing in the wind like he's some supermodel or a Disney demigod, that kind of made me go, But, you know, it's going to get some laughs. New Moana movie, by the way, because I know a lot of you are fans, comes out in July.
1: Speaking of the Bucks, one of their stars here, Bobby Portis, remember when his house was burglarized shortly after a tip-off of a game in 2024? Well, that was part of a string of burglaries, and now there's some police intervention here. We've got the latest in that string of burglaries after this.
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1: Beautiful, warm, summerish kind of day here. High of 90 degrees inland, just slightly cooler near the lake with a high of 87. I might see some sprinkles tomorrow, but another high of about 80 degrees or so. 85, we'll call it inland, 77 closer to the lake. Part of a nice stretch here. Not a lot of rain in the forecast. Anything that comes down, likely not going to last very long in the next few days. So enjoy it. It's here. It's 85 in Milwaukee at 12:15.

0: So remember the string of athlete burglaries that popped up about a year and a half ago? It was 2024. It was Patrick Mahomes' house and Travis Kelce's house. And Bucks forward Bobby Portis had his home burglarized while the team was playing at Fiserv Forum. It just seemed like every week something was happening or a professional athlete had their home invaded while they were off doing their professional job.
1: I'll never forget it. And I think mostly because it would have been one thing if it was just one or two stars elsewhere. But then all of a sudden, when it hit our stars, the Bucks, and Bobby Portis in River Hills, that's one that made you go, really? They're targeting our guy on the Bucks? But not only that, like, you know, he lives in River Hills, which if you would ask people around the state, maybe even people around the state don't know. I mean, a lot of us know. I mean, my grandparents lived in River Hills. My uncle lives in River Hills. I know it being here. But if you'd ask people around the country, I don't think a lot of people know River Hills, Wisconsin. So all of a sudden it was like, how did they target Bobby, who lives in River Hills, Wisconsin? But they did, and he was one of many.
0: Well, and it had us all wondering at the time, is this all copycat crimes? Is this all, oh, I see what they did there. And you know, Joe Burrow was playing football for the Bengals. He's not home, therefore, his house is open. This is the time to strike. So we didn't really know at the time who was all behind this, but what we've learned is that it became a very organized crime ring. Well, six men allegedly connected to this series of athlete burglaries, including Kelce, Mahomes, and Portis, are now under arrest in South America.
2: Back in 2024, the Chiefs were just minutes into a game when the thieves broke into Kelce's home and stole jewelry, watches, cash, and other luxury merchandise. Hours earlier, a burglary was reported at Mahomes' home. And the following month, authorities say the same crew targeted the home of Milwaukee Bucks player Bobby Portis during a game.
0: So they were incredibly sophisticated jobs, and the FBI and even warned the different professional sports leagues that these people know what they're doing, right? They did extensive ground surveillance before striking. Among their tactics, they posed as delivery drivers. They posed as maintenance workers in the era. Even neighborhood joggers that would sort of canvas the neighborhood and see the movements of the athlete and the neighbors, who was around and who wasn't at certain times. Well, the FBI ended up cracking this thing, and they secured a warrant for one of the suspects' iCloud account. So investigators found selfies. These guys got a little...
1: They're showing
0: little
1: off
0: ahead
1: what
0: of themselves.
1: They got.
0: Yes,
1: yeah.
0: They screwed it up. They went from sophisticated to very stupid in a short amount of time, posing with the stolen jewelry on social media. Well, that ultimately led to them being tracked down. The suspects most recently now were tracked down after a traffic ticket in Argentina that tied them to a May 15th break-in at the home of a tennis star. You've got this broader federal case as well involving seven Chilean nationals who were indicted in the United States. But this all together. And remember a traffic stop where the trunk was popped and all these jewelry and stuff taken from people's homes and jerseys and whatnot were found in the trunk of a vehicle. So, but it continues today with the apprehension of additional members.
1: Well, and with Bobby, wasn't it his championship ring? Wasn't
0: yes.
1: that among the reports, what was stolen? I mean, it's one thing when you have a high-end watch, right? Or maybe you've got some other souvenir or your jersey. I mean, it's your jersey, but sometimes it's about what it is. I mean, maybe it's a special jersey. There's a particular reason that he loved that jersey. Or if you're talking about a championship ring for one of these guys, you can't replace that, right? Well, they probably can replace it. But you know what I mean? It's not the same.
0: No, and Bobby even pleaded for the public's assistance.
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0: So to our knowledge, that reward was never issued. I mean, the FBI kept working on this thing and ultimately cracked the case after several months. But you're talking about a dozen athlete burglaries in Portis being the one here from the state of Wisconsin involving one of our favorite players of the Milwaukee Bucks.
1: Yeah, exactly. I was just thinking that. It doesn't matter who it is. It's terrible. I almost think this is like when you hear about criminals targeting families' homes when they're going to a funeral. Like, they know the funeral's happening. They know somebody died. They know nobody's going to be there. Like, that's the worst of the worst. And I feel like this is right up there, right? You know they're going to be playing. Someone is likely not at home. But at this point now, it's like somebody's got to be at home, especially when the NBA came out and said, hey, we're talking to our guys about what they need to do to make sure that something like this doesn't happen to them. But we love Bobby. I mean, you can hear the chants when I think about it. Bobby, Bobby, Bobby. hobby. And he was talking about how most of his prized possessions were taken. And that's just...
0: Yeah.
1: That's just the worst.
0: I feel incredibly violent. I once had my wallet stolen. I felt incredibly violated after that. And all I had to do was cancel a couple of credit cards. And I was out of, you know, $50 in cash. But imagine your house being invaded. That's a whole nother level.
1: Good point. And I think, too, because somebody went into his house. I remember this is ages ago. You talk about your wall being stolen. I, unfortunately, never thought it would happen to me. And it happened to me. I had my purse stolen. But honestly, as terrible as that was, what was worse is back when I was a college kid, I had parked on a street in Chicago. My car was locked. And I came out one morning and I saw that it was one of those CD players that you would like pop on.
0: Mm-hmm.
1: Do you remember?
0: Yeah, you could take the detachable face and you could pull
1: exactly.
0: the whole thing out.
1: I mean, I think I had a cassette player in the Chevy Cavalier, you know, when I got it as a 16-year-old. But then I upgraded to the CD. Well, somebody had broken in and had taken it out. So that was frustrating. But the worst thing to me was getting in that car, knowing that somebody was in there, and they messed around with the light. So obviously, I think it was like around Super Bowl time. Everybody's watching the Super Bowl. It was the next morning I noticed it. So I think what they did was they broke into the car and then they broke the light. So the light wouldn't, you know, nobody would notice it. Like, hey, who's in the car? Who's in our car kind of thing? And I just remember the next morning and the next night until I got it fixed, like that light, when I got in the car, the light didn't go off at night. And that was just an uneasy feeling, and the feeling of knowing that somebody was in your vehicle that you locked up. So I can't even imagine for Bobby what it was like knowing that not only his stuff was stolen, but that somebody broke into his house and was in his house where he makes memories and he sleeps at night.
0: Well, another step perhaps toward full closure here for Bobby Portis and all the athletes whose homes have been broken into. It's 12:23 on WTMJ. Coming up next, what's up, Doc?
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1: President Trump goes to the doctor today. Imagine if it was news when you went to the doctor.
0: Right. They probably say you haven't gone often enough, right? They probably need to make that more of a regular thing.
1: It matters, though. President Trump is having his annual medical and dental exam today. I guess when you're president, might as well knock them both out on the same day. That seems like a lot to me. Like, I just want to do one. I'm not really looking forward to it. Like, let me just do one. But you're busy, you do them both. I bet he's not waiting in the waiting room, right? You go to the waiting room. Wait,
0: yeah, does he have to fill out that form? Can he fill out this
1: right.
0: out, please? Your insurance information, all that kind
1: and
0: of
1: you're
0: stuff.
1: Like, didn't I do this last year? Nothing's changed.
0: You forgot to do the back side, Mr. President. Can he do this side too, please?
1: Can you sign it and date it?
0: Right.
1: What's the date?
0: Who is your emergency contact?
1: Yeah, no delays for the doc when you're the president. Well, recently, President Trump has been spotted with bruising on his hands and some swelling in his legs, and that's led to some concerns about his physical health. News Nation's Mills Hayes reports.
7: More recently, President Trump has also faced scrutiny after appearing tired or drowsy during public events. His doctor in the White House also are reiterating that the president remains fully fit to carry out his duties. However, a new Washington Post ABC News Ipsos poll shows that 40% of those surveyed believe that the president has the mental sharpness to serve effectively as president. That's down from 47% last fall. 44% said that they believe he's in good enough physical health to serve, down 10% since September.
1: Wouldn't it be amusing if sometimes they could just be totally transparent, like when it looked like the president was falling asleep and somebody could just come out and say, man, that was a boring one. You know what I mean? Like, can't you understand? I mean, obviously, I'm not taking away from concerns that some people have, but think about it. You go through all of these things and just you can kind of relate as a person at some point. You might not look 100% alert and yeah, that wasn't the most intriguing one. It was just a little boring.
0: The president is approaching his 80th birthday. And for those who think that, man, he looks kind of tired, he's approaching his 80th birthday. And he famously gets 4 hours of sleep a night. I can't imagine any president going through a presidential term not looking tired at some point. Like it is a job, man. And you are on all of the time. So there's very little downtime in his world. Previous president the same, and the one before that, and everyone before that. Like, you are always on and traveling. So he's never really been much of a sleeper from what we've been able to understand. So might be able to forgive a person for looking a little tired on occasion. But the bruising, all that stuff, it's become more, I guess, public. And yes, you're looking for your president, whoever it is, regardless of the side, to be in good health to run the country.
1: Today's exam is President Trump's third in 13 months. It's his fourth since he returned to office. Administrations release selected results from presidential physicals, so we get a glimpse at the commander-in-chief's health, but the results are filtered through the White House, and they have to be approved by the president. So that does raise questions about what the public might not get to see. President Trump, as you mentioned, he turns 80. That's coming up next month. He was the oldest person elected as U.S. president. President Joe Biden was 82 when he left office.
0: It's 12:29. News coming up. And now about your house. 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
1: 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I'm Greg Matzik. This is Wisconsin's Midday News for Tuesday, May 26th. Your top story, injuries following a dog attack on Memorial Day.
2: I'm Jessica Tye. A tossed cigarette is at the heart of a local court case today.
1: Sunny and warm. A roof open kind of night at the ballpark here. 90 degrees inland, 87 near the lake. Just a slight chance of a shower or storm, mainly to the north tonight. Partly cloudy, a low of 60. Tomorrow's high, 85 inland, 75 near Lake Michigan. 85 and sunny in Milwaukee at 12:31. From the WTMJ, breaking news from a Memorial Day dog attack and shooting leaves Milwaukee police officer and two dogs injured.
3: I believe it's a loose animal complaint.
4: I just got bit by it. Shots were fired to the animals for pit bulls.
1: That audio courtesy of Broadcastify. Police responded to the loose animal complaint just before 2 o'clock in the afternoon Monday near 106th and Bender Road. One officer was trying to catch one of the dogs when it bit him. Two officers then fired the guns and struck both of the animals. The injured officer, a 51-year-old man, was taken to the hospital. The dogs also transported for medical care.
2: A Milwaukee woman accused of accidentally starting a massive warehouse fire heads to court today.
5: 22-year-old Ellen Stevens is charged with negligent handling of burning material after investigators say she accidentally started the five-alarm fire last week. According to court documents, Stevens admitted to smoking a cigarette inside the vacant warehouse and is guarding it through an opening in the roof. Officials say the fire caused nearly $1 million in damage and forced the building to be demolished. She is scheduled to appear in court today at 1 p.m. Nizer Spencer, WTMJ News.
1: A Verona police officer will not face charges for a deadly shooting in Dane County. 44-year-old Eric Pottinger led officers on a high-speed chase in a stolen SUV before crashing near Highway 18 and Spring Rose Road back in March. Investigators say Pottinger got out with a hammer and ignored commands to drop it. He also tried getting into the officer's squad car. At that time, Pottinger was shot multiple times by the officer. Pottinger later died at the hospital. The Dane County District Attorney says the shooting was legally justified.
2: New numbers just out today show most Wisconsinites wanted lawmakers to approve a tax relief and education package backed by Governor Tony Evers and Republican leaders.
6: A new Marquette University Law School poll found 4 out of 5 voters supported the proposal, which would have used some of the state's budget surplus for property tax relief, rebate checks, and more funding for special education. Support was strong across party lines, with the majority saying they believe lawmakers should have approve the bill now instead of waiting for future budget talks. The package passed the state assembly but fell short in the Senate earlier this month. Neil Doyle, WTMJ News.
1: And Wisconsin is continuing its push to expand electric vehicle charging stations. The Department of Transportation says businesses can now apply for federal grant money to build EV charging sites along heavily traveled highways. So far, Wisconsin has awarded about $37 million for nearly 80 charging projects statewide. Officials say more than 40,000 electric vehicles are now registered in the state of Wisconsin, increasing demand for reliable charging options. Applications for the next round of funding are due by late July.
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1: Time for a WTMJ sports update from the Gruber Law Office's One Call That's All sports desk. Brewers look to make it two in a row over the Cardinals with Kyle Harrison on the mound tonight. One day after Jacob Mizorowski lit up the radar gun, striking out 12 Cardinals over seven innings. It's not all about the velocity, however, for manager Pat Murphy.
10: So if he's showing the ball early or if his mechanics are not in place, he's not going to have the command and it's not going to be as hard to hit. We get carried away with the third digit there, 100 versus 99, but bottom line is you have to pitch. This game isn't about miles per hour.
1: Coverage of tonight's game begins at 6:05 on WTMJ. Elsewhere in the Central, the Cubs have lost nine straight games. Chicago and Pittsburgh tonight to face the Pirates in game two of their series. Block one of organized team activities underway for the Packers. And in the NBA, the Knicks advance to the NBA Finals. They'll take on the winner of the Western Conference Finals series between the Spurs and Thunder.
2: 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We're looking pretty good. The crash that we had on 4145 North near the Mayfair area, that has since cleared. We love that. There is a disabled vehicle in kind of a weird spot, so I just want to give you a heads up. It looks like there's an emergency responder out there trying to block traffic away from it. There's a car out there. This is on the exit to 13th Street from 94 East. So right there in Milwaukee, in downtown Milwaukee, you've got a car that's broken down. Looks like the passenger side door is open. Somebody's outside of it right now. An emergency responder is there. Heads up if you're traveling through. It's on the exit to 13th Street from 94 East.
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1: Well, get that roof open tonight. Sunny, high of 90 degrees inland, 87 near the lake. Slight chance of a shower, mainly to the north. Partly cloudy tonight with a low of 60. Wednesday's high, 85 degrees inland, 75 near Lake Michigan. Cooling off a little bit on Thursday. Still pleasant, however, 72 inland, 66 near the lake. Sunny on Friday, high 77. Sun on Saturday, and a high of 72. 85 and sunny in Milwaukee at 12:38. So I'm not sure if it'll continue today, but this would be a tarps off kind of day in the stands, would it not be?
2: Okay, where did this start from? That was one of my questions that I had highlighted. Every once in a while over the weekend, like something so I don't forget, and I don't think I would forget this one, but I just write it in my little notepad on my phone, and I'm like, tarps off, shirts off. Where did this come from?
1: Well, it's kind of a college football thing that has somehow made its way to Major League Baseball, and most recently, the Milwaukee Brewers series against the Dodgers. They had like 35, 40,000 people at the ballpark when the Dodgers were in town over the weekend, and all of a sudden, he had a rowdy group of folks up in the left field bleachers with no shirts on. I don't know where it started specifically, but made its way to Milwaukee.
2: I mean, can we bring in Adam McAlvey?
1: Tarps on for
2: Brewers.
1: Adam.
2: Brewers.com beat writer. I know I was going to say the same. Adam, I've got to say that this looks like just innocent fun, honestly. It looks like they were having fun. I know some people were saying it kind of brought up some issues or whatnot, but

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1: Trying to get into that section, and I think the brewers were trying to figure out, how do you let people, you know, go in this section for something that's really cool and this grassroots thing that they love and everybody loves, when you have people who paid for those tickets and it's not as easy as just having them move. That sounds easy, and then it's harder to do when you have, you're trying to give them a ticket somehow. So I think a team like the Brewers, that is blessed to have great attendance, are struggling to figure that out. And that was one of the things that they stressed about over the weekend. But we had a big tarps off contingent yesterday against St. Louis, and I think it's going to keep going.
2: Well, it makes all the sense in the world. You get Miz on the mound. You've got Monday. The sun is out. You got the Cardinals in town, a second place team. You know, and all of a sudden, you're looking at Miz as like, it's something you mentioned about a year ago. They think this guy can be Hall of Fame good. They think he is that good. And I that really caught my attention, Adam, when you said something like that, because you don't do that unless it's warranted, unless you really believe that's what the team thinks. Well, here he is, and he's got 100 strikeouts, you know, just over a month and a half into the season. He's been nothing short of phenomenal. The league usually punches back. Nobody has punched back against him yet.
1: Well, it's hard to punch back when he's throwing 103.4, whatever, and it's being released kind of like on you. He has this extension because he's 6'7". That's a huge part of pitching, and it's all measured now by StatCast. You can look at extension from all the pitchers, and it's a big part of success for a lot of guys. When you combine those two things, it's just really hard to do anything with it. You have to hope it's one of those days where he's not commanding the baseball. And yesterday, he walked the leadoff guy. He had the big velo, but he walked the leadoff hitter, and it was like, uh-oh, what is this day going to be like? And then he locked back in, and he starts on this strikeout spree. You know, to be a Hall of Famer, it's this combination of stuff. Number one, talent, the mind for it, command of the baseball, health. Those are the things that come to my mind. And, you know, Jacob Mizorowski, the rookie, didn't have all of those things. He certainly didn't have command of the baseball in the second half of last season. The mind for this is still growing, right? He's learning how to use this stuff. And in the major leagues, you have all these advanced tools where everything's measured and they can hone in on the smallest thing. He's got different a level of assistance to become, to take that next step when he's in the big leagues. So, man, if he can stay healthy, this is a monster. And it's really special. And I'll tell you, when they do the introductions, they're different right now. When Mizorowski comes up, it's loud. And that's always the sign to me that, like, the casual fan, the parents and kids,
3: yes,
1: like, he's captured everybody's imagination right now. And you hear that in the ballpark.
3: Yeah, the Miz definitely raising the bar here. It's probably something about his family genes, but I also see that you have a story, Adam, about his blue genes. What does that have to do with it?
1: Jim Henderson, one of their great pitching coaches, gave me this little nugget yesterday, and Mizorowski had already kind of departed to do his post-pitch work and shower and all that stuff. So I couldn't ask him about it, so I pinning this fully on Jim Henderson, that there was a bullpen maybe 3 weeks into the season where he started throwing 99 in the bullpen, which you don't see when you don't have the adrenaline of the crowd and everything. It's very, very rare. And they started just to see him grow into this body. If you think about when he first came up last year, Pat Murphy called him a baby giraffe, and you can picture what that looks like. He's bigger now, and you can see the work that he put in the offseason. Because pitching starts with your legs. Velo comes from your legs. It has very little to do with your arm. And he spent a lot of time working on his lower half, his lower body. And Henderson said the pitching coaches joked that he looks like he needs bigger jeans. And according to Jim Henderson, he did need bigger jeans. Oh, but he's up two sizes in his pants because he's just grown. His lower half has grown. And that's where this velo is coming from. That's how he's throwing 102.4 in the seventh inning yesterday. He had that cramping issue and some other starts. He's kind of powered through that. And I asked Jim Henderson about, like, at what point did you believe this is real? And he said, you know, at some point when he's doing it and you're watching it, you just believe because he's shown it. And it's almost like Jacob Mizorowski had to show himself.

0: that this is what he's capable of in terms of sustaining this deep into games. That's what makes it so special. It's not 103 in the first inning, which he did 8 times yesterday. Nobody's ever done that.
1: Wow.
0: Under the tracking that we have. It's 102 in the seventh. That's more impressive. That's the story about what he's doing here. And he's mixing in those other pitches. He's commanding a slider. He's dropping a curveball when he needs to. He is a really, really tough opponent right now. And again, if this guy stays healthy, he has a chance to be really special.
2: If it weren't for Miz, maybe the best story on the team would be the guy starting tonight, Kyle Harrison, who's got he's got an ERA of 1.77. Only Sabathia in 2008 had a better ERA through his first 9 starts as a Brewer. I mean, this guy's been incredible too. My worry here, Adam, is that when you get toward the trade deadline or you get into the offseason, people are going to see Matt Arnold's number pop up in their cell phone and other GMs aren't even going to answer anymore. Like, I'm done with this team, right? That they take our guys and turn them into all-stars. What the heck?
0: Well, yeah, that is a, put that in the good problem to have category, I think. And, you know, David Stearns, he certainly made some regrettable trades as well, but he made more good trades than bad. And he kind of had that reputation as well. And it shows that they've built a system here where they are able to evaluate stuff and put it through their little computer. It's not a little computer, their system for projecting what guys can be. And they're able to identify one or two things. Number one, they're able to identify some tweaks that can take a guy to the next level. And Kyle Harrison has made some changes, including a split changeup that he's throwing and had success with. But then the key to that is you have to communicate it to the player in a way that is understandable, executable, and get buy-in from the guy. And I think it's one of these cycles of success. Once you have, go all the way back to like Chase Anderson and Zach Davies. They unlocked something in those guys that they became a better pitcher in Milwaukee than they were elsewhere. It leads to the next. You make Corbin Burns into a Cy Young winner after in 2019 he was statistically maybe the worst pitcher in the National League as he was learning how to use his stuff. You turn Freddie Peralta into this perennials, 200-inning, 200-strikeout type pitcher. You do it over and over, and it's more likely that you're going to get buy-in from a Kyle Harrison when he comes into a new organization. That's not automatic, and every organization does not have that, and that's part of the secret to what they've done here. And then it goes to credit the guy. I mean, credit Kyle Harrison. When you're in a sentence with CC Sabathia in Milwaukee, you're doing something very, very good.
1: I've got to ask you, too, anybody in the clubhouse talking about the Bob Uecker mural that's going up in downtown Milwaukee?
0: No, but because I want to go see it today because I saw our friend Susan Kim posted that they're starting on the detail. And I drive past that every day on my way to I-94. So I am really curious to go by and see that today. And I'll have to get some stuff and we'll do a story because everybody's done that story and I'm a little behind on this. We'll get it in the Brewers newsletter because it looks awesome. And everyone who's driven past there knows that's a super visible spot as you're driving. So it's very, very cool. And I'll go check it out today.
1: Yeah, it's
2: massive.
1: Awesome.
2: It is so cool looking.
1: We've reported on it here at 620, but I think it's just one of those things that people are talking about downtown. And I was curious at the ballpark. So I saw it the other day as I was going by and I was hoping that it would be a red light so I could take a picture from I was just driving. Sure enough, it was a red light. So I'm like, very cool in the Wintrust building. It's awesome. It's going to be great to have.
2: Well, the Brewers are a first-place team right now. The Cardinals are behind them. Meanwhile, the Cubs have lost 9 straight for those keeping score at home. So the Brewers begin the day 11 games above 500 and looking to make that 12 tonight. Adam McAlvey will be at the ballpark. Tarps on for Adam. Maybe roof open tonight for a nice night of baseball against the Cardinals.
1: I saw Bernie waving. I don't know that he actually had a shirt, but he was doing something as though he was waving his shirt around the other day. So Bernie was getting in on it too. I think that was yesterday.
2: Tarps off for the mascot too.
1: He was like, tarps off, woo woo.
2: And then no more later hosing.
0: The rules in the press box are no cheering in the press box and tarps on, please.
2: Okay, yeah, the new sign is going up today. Adam McAlvey covers the Brewers for Brewers.com. Check out his work online. We appreciate it, Adam.
1: Good
2: Thank
1: stuff,
2: you.
1: Adam.
0: All right, talk to you guys next week.
2: You bet, 12:49.
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2: Nice warm day today, high of 90 degrees, 87 closer to Lake Michigan. Not exactly a cooler by the lake day, I guess it is technically, but you may not notice the difference. Possibility for some rain later tonight, mainly to the north, and a low of about 60. 85 the high tomorrow, 75 near the lake. Nice week of weather here as we hit the early stages of summer. It's 85 degrees and sunny in Milwaukee at 12:53.
1: So this is one of those stories that I listened to it and I thought, uh-oh, this is something that I worried about and I feel like it's just going to get worse. So you have this woman in California who just had thousands of dollars stolen from her because scammers used artificial intelligence to mimic her daughter's voice. And authorities are describing this as a growing type of fraud. The woman's name is Deborah Del Mastro, and she's the caller claimed her 37-year-old daughter, Sarah, had been kidnapped by a Mexican drug cartel after seeing something she wasn't supposed to. Del Mastro said the caller then offered apparent proof. Listen to this.
10: It was my daughter's voice. having an absolute panic attack, trying to breathe, scared, telling me that, you know, I love you, Mom. I'm so sorry. I'm so scared.
1: So here's the thing. Before AI, we had versions of this, right?
2: Sure.
1: You would hear all the time, there'd be a scam like, oh, you know, somebody's got your grandparent or things like that. But it would just be a caller saying that. Now they're upping the ante. It's different because with AI, they're using voice to create what sounds like, in this case, her daughter's voice.
10: The guy is barking orders. Don't speak. Is there someone there with you? Yes. Don't speak. Don't speak. Just go get dressed. Get out. Get out. Do this now.
1: So here's a woman, you know, she just never thought she would fall for anything like this. And she soon realized it's all a hoax.
10: Oh, God, I couldn't believe it. I mean, I couldn't believe it. And then I did believe it. Absolutely.
1: But you have a lot of people who think they're never going to fall for anything like this. But then you got a little something that kind of ups the ante with social media or artificial intelligence. And all of a sudden, you've got different people who are believing it's true.
2: Well, before AI, you could play the game of who are you trying to reach? And you have that conversation and it's, you know, grandma, I'm stuck or something like that. They're trying to prey on the elderly and hopefully you'd work your way out of that situation. If I'm hearing my daughter's voice on the other end, like all of a sudden my heart rate is going up and I'm thinking, oh my goodness, what has happened here? And there's probably some questions you can ask, some leading questions. Maybe another person is next to you. You could say, hey, call your son or daughter and figure out, will they answer on the other end? But it's part of the reason I never answer the phone if I don't recognize the number, ever.
1: They can leave a message.
2: Back in the day, I used to like to mess with the other people on other end. Like, you've qualified for a loan.
1: Yeah.
2: I was like, great. I never had a student loan, and now you're telling me I can pay it off in one fell swoop. And it was kind of fun to mess with them. But now, no, because even having that conversation, knowing that it's fake on my end, is still an opportunity to offer my voice to whoever's on the other end, right? And all of a sudden, something like this pops up. So that is a hard pass. If I don't have your number saved, if I don't recognize the number, I'm not answering because of things like this.
1: Yeah, hopefully, though, at some point when they say, I need this much money or I need you to do this immediately, hopefully that kind of raises a red flag and you call police. But yeah, I think this is going to happen more and more.
2: No doubt. It's 12:56. News coming up.
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12: 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A lot of the people, I'm talking about 100-year-old people, they credit Three Pillars with living longer.
11: Schedule a tour today at threepillars.org.
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7: 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I'm Greg Mancik. This is Wisconsin's Midday News for Tuesday, May 26th. Your top story, deciding on the fate of the leader of the Wisconsin Center District.
8: I'm Jessica Tye, lifting an evacuation order.
7: Mostly sunny today, warm, a high of 90 degrees inland, 87 near Lake Michigan. Slight chance of rain tonight, partly cloudy and a low of 60. 85 and sunny in Milwaukee at 102 from the WTMJ Breaking Newsroom. The board overseeing the Wisconsin Center District could decide the future of its president and CEO today.
9: In February, Marty Brooks asserted to WTMJ his confidence he would be in his position next year.
10: I hope so. I have every intention to be.
9: Despite frustration from some board members over a study commissioned by Brooks on the feasibility of a convention center hotel somewhere on district property. Today, the board meets in closed session regarding potential litigation, and Brooks's future with the district is believed to be the topic at hand. Brooks has been president and CEO since 2018, and his extended contract runs through 2028. Adam Roberts, WTMJ News.
8: A Milwaukee Common Council committee is considering a proposed settlement involving a deadly police incident last year. The city may pay $250,000 to the family of Haley Linville. Haley died after being hit by a Milwaukee police squad car during a welfare check on the city's south side. According to a letter from the city attorney, Evan Goyke, Milwaukee is considered legally liable in this case. The settlement proposal would still need final approval from the full common council, as well as Milwaukee Mayor Cavalier Johnson.
7: Over a year after the home of Milwaukee Bucks star Bobby Portis was robbed in a string of home break-ins targeting professional athletes, three suspects arrested overseas.
11: Three of the seven men facing federal charges have been arrested in Argentina and are now awaiting possible extradition to the U.S. A criminal complaint alleges they're part of a South American theft group that burglarized the homes of NFL and NBA athletes while they were away playing games. Prosecutors say the group stole valuables worth millions of dollars, including watches, jewelry, designer bags, and cash from the River Hills home of Bucks forward Bobby Portis. The suspects could each face up to 10 years in federal prison. Jessica Gatso, WTMJ News.
8: Emergency officials have lifted an evacuation order for some of the people in Southern California who live near a damaged tank containing a hazardous chemical. A crack found in the tank has relieved some pressure, and temperatures inside the tank fell enough to eliminate the risk of a catastrophic explosion. ABC's Alex Stone.
12: Hopefully later on tonight, those 16,000, it was 50,000 last night because of the threat of what they call a blevy, but a large-scale explosion now gone, that's not going to go on, that they hope to be able to get the number down from the 16,000 it's at right now to nobody, possibly later on tonight.
8: Officials say while exposure to the chemicals inside that tank can cause serious respiratory and neurological problems, they've confirmed there was no leak.
7: President Trump completes a routine medical exam today at Walter Reed Medical Center. The Hill's Julia Manchester says his health is under a microscope as he nears his 80th birthday.
13: The president, you know, just a few minutes ago said everything checked out perfectly. He has said he is a very healthy man for his age, and he's boasted about his health. His doctors have boasted about his health. His critics would say that we should all take that with a grain of salt because information can be shared selectively. However, I think oftentimes with administrations, like I said, a lot of this information comes out after the fact.
7: Time for news about your money, the WTMJ Annex Wealth Management Market Update. The Dow is a little off today, down 200 points at 50,380. The NASDAQ is making up for it, up about 250 points at 26,590. And the S&P up about 35 this afternoon at 7510. 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
8: You know what's not off? The Miz. He is the man. Sports, traffic, and weather next. 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It's coming up on 106.
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0: Oh, happy anniversary to my good friends at the Hounds and Tap. 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
0: Time for a WTMJ Sports Update from the Gruber Law Office's One Call, That's All Sports Desk. Lefty Kyle Harrison on the mound tonight as the first-place Brewers look to make it two in a row over the Cardinals. Through 51 games, Brewers manager Pat Murphy has used a duplicate lineup just once.
2: It isn't so different day after day, but we use a lot of players in a platoon-type situation. We also build a lineup based on the other team's available relief pitchers. To put nine guys in the exact same order in the same positions is just not a thing that happens very much anymore in baseball.
0: Coverage of tonight's game begins at 6:05 on WTMJ. Packers begin organized team activities today. The first open practice and media availability scheduled for Wednesday. And for the first time since 2010, the Milwaukee Panthers men's baseball team qualifies for the NCAA tournament. The Panthers begin play Friday against Auburn.
3: 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We're looking really good right now. No crashes to report. Not even many disabled vehicles. We do have one out there. This one popped up a little bit before 1 o'clock. Disabled vehicle on the exit to Beecher Mitchell from 4394 North. As I take a peek, though, looks like cars are moving okay around that. Other than that, the only thing we're dealing with, typical construction delays on 94 eastbound and westbound around the ballpark and 4.

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3: Warm sunshine today, high of 90 degrees, inland 87 near Lake Michigan. Slight chance of rain tonight, mainly to the north, partly cloudy at a low of 60. Wednesday's high, 85, inland 75 near the lake, slight chance of a shower. Thursday, mostly sunny and cooler, high 72, little cooler near the lake. Friday, sunny, 77. Saturday, mostly sunny, and a high of 72. 85 degrees in Milwaukee at 110.
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3: It feels like this should be June 1st, doesn't it? It's something about Memorial Day being on the 25th.
0: Early. Yes.
3: It just felt a little strange to me.
0: You look at the date and you say the 26th, and it just sounds like it should be later. I agree.
3: 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And a warm week here as we get the work week underway here with Wisconsin's Midday News on a Tuesday.
4: And now it's time for three big things on Wisconsin's Midday News.
0: Number one, gas prices showing the first sign of decline, at least a significant one. Remember a couple weeks ago, it was down a penny. So we were at least happy it was going down. Well, this is significant. Gas prices in Wisconsin today are down nearly 15 cents from a week ago. The average price is $4.36 in the Badger State today. A week ago, it was $4.50. We will take it. Let's keep it going. Some states, however, are seeing prices below $4 a gallon.
5: In six states now, there are prices below $4 a gallon. Those states include Indiana, Mississippi, Oklahoma, Georgia, Louisiana, and Texas. But while oil prices have dropped, it's going to take a minute to flow through to prices at the pump. And in fact, we really need to see more clarity with the Strait of Hormuz reopened for investors to feel a sense of confidence that prices will continue to trend lower.
0: That's ABC's Rebecca Jarvis. Unfortunately, there's no real clarity in the status of U.S.-Iran peace talks and reopening the Strait of Hormuz. President Trump is announcing progress, but the U.S. launched airstrikes inside Iran yesterday. Iran says that violated the ceasefire, and the U.S. says it was self-defense.
3: Yeah, Iran warning that retaliation against the U.S. is coming. The U.S. wiping out two Iranian vessels they believed were actively attempting to emplace naval mines in the Strait of Hormuz. The Iranians calling it, what you mentioned here, a gross violation of the ceasefire. The Pentagon calls the strikes defensive. President Trump now advising negotiators to not rush, saying that it'll only be a great deal or no deal at all. ABC News chief foreign correspondent Ian Pinnell reporting from Tel Aviv.
6: President Trump again taking social media, saying Iran's enriched uranium will either be turned over to the U.S. or to a third party and destroyed. But I have to say, Iran has repeatedly ruled out concessions on its nuclear program. And today, Iranian Supreme Leader Ayatollah Mujtaba Khamenei saying on his Telegram channel, the Gulf powers will no longer be a shield for U.S. bases, and the U.S. will no longer have a safe haven in the region.
3: Yeah, so no clear deadline here, and we'll see where it goes from here. You mentioned the gas prices, though. There were 12 states that set new all-time records for the highest gas prices on Memorial Day ever before seen. That was not the case here in the state of Wisconsin, as you outlined, but some neighboring states, some Midwestern states included in that mix, including Michigan and Ohio. Meanwhile, Washington, $5.71 a gallon in the state of Washington, the highest ever for Memorial Day in that state's history.
0: Ooh, that's rough. Number three, and just in, a student group at UW-Madison is under investigation over its promotion of the attempted break-in at Ridgeland Farms last month. The university says animal advocacy may have violated campus policies and Wisconsin laws by sharing flyers and links promoting unlawful activity to protest the breeding and research facility. I reached out to the group about the allegations, and the president of animal advocacy just emailed me back. His name is Jackson Ray. He says, we were doing exactly what we hope college students would do, which is get involved in the community and advocate for social change. We will continue to exercise our First Amendment right to political speech and act towards a better world. Now, important to note, I also reached out to the university. UW is not conducting a criminal investigation, but a student organization conduct investigation. So the bottom line is there is an investigation going on here, and the concern really is that something like this could have a chilling effect on free speech and First Amendment rights on campus. So we'll work

0: We've got a Brewers baseball game tomorrow, so there will be no midday show, but we'll work. Jackson is available to come on the show, so we'll see if we can get him on later in the week.
1: It's 1:15 here on WTMJ. The latest scams you need to know about, how to not be fooled. What about this latest AI replication of a woman's voice? We'll have it for you. Lisa Schiller of the BBB joins us after this.
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1: Sunny, warm, beautiful outside, high 90 degrees today. It'll feel like it. A little cooler near the lake with a high of 87. Rain possible tonight, mainly to the north, a low of 60. Tomorrow's high, 85. Inland, 75 near the lake. And we kind of stick around the mid-70s for the rest of the way. Plenty of sunshine, just slight chances for rain here midweek and into Thursday. 85 and sunny in Milwaukee at 118.
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0: Scam Tracker submission show calls are up with this one. Debt collection scams. The scammers are getting more aggressive, threatening lawsuits, wage garnishment, even arrest over debts people often don't owe. It is time to be aware with the BBB. Senior Director of Investigations Lisa Schiller is back. Rested after a long weekend, Lisa?
6: Yes, but not enough.
0: I know. Isn't that always the truth every year? Well, how do scammers already know personal details? Like your address? I feel like addresses are easy to find, but what about if they have like part of your social security number? Where are they getting that?
6: Yeah, I mean, they are able to find this information on the dark web very easily. I mean, much more easily than we think. You know, they buy and sell and, you know, they purchase these different lists with your name, your address, your social security, you know, all that information. God knows it's out there, you know, where we don't know.
1: And then scare tactics are applied, right? We'll garnish your wages. You might have an arrest warrant sent out for you. If you don't take care of this in time, you'll be sent to collections. It'll affect your credit report. Any one of a number of things, right? It's sort of a grab bag of scare tactics.
6: It really is. And that's really why I wanted to talk about it too, because we're seeing such an uptick on our scam tracker. People are reporting, receiving these calls. They're very threatening. You know, the harassment is a good tool that scammers like to use. And people are falling for it, you know, because they sound so legitimate. And, you know, they're a little frightening, right? You owe a debt. You need to pay now. You know, we have documents. We're sending them either to your house or your place of employment. That's what we're hearing. So people, you know, give up their information. They believe that it's true and sometimes make payment over the phone. So, you know, we don't want that to happen.
0: So I think about this. If somebody called and said you have debt and you know you don't have debt, well, that's a red flag that's just waving right in front of your face, right? But for somebody else who maybe had debt or has debt, or what about somebody who had debt but paid it off years ago? Could this happen over a debt someone actually paid off a long time ago?
6: Yeah, I mean, and that's what we're hearing too. Like people will say, you know, I know I owed this debt, you know, years ago. I'm pretty sure I paid it off. I think they rethink it when they get these calls. But you're right. I mean, if somebody, you know, had a debt and they know that they paid it off, there should be some, you know, first of all, some type of proof of that. Or, you know, they should have the ability to get that. But I think the most important thing is that if they get the call from somebody saying you have this debt, you know, they need to ask for proof of it, you know, whether they paid it off or not. If they get a call saying that they have debt, they need to pay it, send the proof and don't make payment until they do.
1: You know, in certain cases, you will never get a phone call from the IRS, for example. But in terms of debt collection, is it common to receive a phone call if you legitimately are delinquent on a payment or behind in some way, shape, or form, and you do need to get caught up? In other words, is this one of those situations where, yeah, you might get a legit phone call, so be understanding of what is legit and what is not.
6: Yeah, and you're absolutely right. You can get a phone call. In fact, a lot of times these debt collection companies, you know, are hired, or, you know, attorneys are hired, law firms that specialize in debt collection. And so that's generally how they begin, is by a phone call. So they very well could be legitimate. That's why it takes, you know, time. It takes a little bit of time to look into it. You know, do a couple searches, give the BBB a call, go to our website, see if it's really, you know, a legitimate company or a legitimate law firm. They really do exist.
0: We love the BBB scam tracker because you can see in real time when something is happening more often. And you say that this one is up, but just a little bit. But the bottom line is it's up. It's not staying the same and it's not down. So why do you think debt collection scams are up right now?
6: Yeah. And you know why they're probably up, or any scam is up? Because it's working. So, you know, if consumers are giving up their personal information or they're making payment, scammers know this. They're going to continue. You know, once, you know, we talk about it enough, like we're doing today, and enough consumers, you know, stop falling for it, scammers are going to move on to a different scam. And we'll be talking about something else then.
1: Yeah, you said something really interesting, because harassment techniques are often used in this world. Even if it's a legit debt, they like to push your buttons a little bit and get you to pay right over the phone at that time. Can you, as a consumer, say, you know what, I appreciate the information, I'm going to do a little research on my own? And then it's kind of up to the person, right? If it is legitimate debt, they're going to find you eventually. But if you know you have no debt, or your family has no debt, or the service was never subscribed to, or the college loan has been repaid, you can do your own digging on the other end. You control the conversation that way.
6: Yeah, absolutely. And you can control the conversation by hanging up as well. You know, which I highly recommend if you don't believe that you have a debt. I mean, certainly collect that information. You know, it doesn't hurt. But don't be afraid to hang up. You know, because if it's something legitimate, you know, you'll get a letter in the mail later, or, you know, it'll come up again. And probably not, you know, necessarily by a phone call or the start of a phone call.
0: Lisa, as long as we have you here, there's a story in the news today. It didn't happen here. It happened in California, but I just thought, let's get your take on this. So there's this woman in the Bay Area. She had thousands of dollars stolen from her after scammers used artificial intelligence, AI, to mimic her daughter's voice. Authorities describe it as a growing type of fraud. So this woman's name, it's Deborah Del Mastro, and she said the caller claimed her 37-year-old daughter, Sarah, had been kidnapped by a Mexican drug cartel after seeing something she wasn't supposed to. And then the caller offered apparent proof. Here's the thing. I was telling Greg, I said, this sounds like something from years ago when somebody would call you and say, we've got your daughter, we have your grandmother. But the difference now is they said they had proof and then played what sounded exactly like her daughter's voice. Have you, number one, seen anything in Wisconsin like that? And two, how concerned are you about scams like this?
6: Super concerned. And you know what, Jessica, I saw that on Good Morning America today. So I know exactly what you're talking about. And, you know, as I was doing, you know, I was working in the background, I could hear this story and I thought, oh my gosh, you know, I have a daughter who's 21. I don't even know what I would do. I mean, and with AI, we have to be aware of this because it's happening. And the ability to take somebody's voice off of, you know, through social media or anything, you know, like that is very easy. I mean, even, you know, a voicemail. I mean, just hearing a voice, I mean, and just AI in general, right? I mean, we can't even imagine where it can go. I have not heard of this being reported in Wisconsin yet, but I don't know that they would report it to the Better Business Bureau necessarily. Something like that might go to law enforcement sure. first or the FBI, which I would hope that it would. You know, certainly if we start seeing any, you know, reports like this on Scam Tracker, I'm going to want to talk about it and let people know. It's heart-wrenching.
1: When I was growing up, my dad used to like to take the call and then just had, like, mess with the people on the other end.
6: I
1: was joking with Jessica. I don't know if you want to do that anymore. Even if you know that you're not in the wrong, that you're not falling for this scheme, if they've got your voice, they've got the ability to do what happened here.
6: Yeah.
1: So the best bet, if you don't know the number, if it says spam alert, you don't need to answer that. Just don't even pick up. Don't engage. Leave it alone. Don't get your voice out there.
6: Yeah. I mean, and that goes back to one of our, you know, ancient old pieces of information. One of our best tips is don't answer the phone if you don't know who's calling.
0: That's what Greg does.
1: That's simple. Yeah.
0: Doesn't know the number. I don't really do it though either.
1: No,
0: I don't think I ever do it anymore.
6: Yeah. You know what though? And then I miss calls. I'm like, oh, there's that contractor I was trying to get a hold of. I need that job done.
0: And then you call right back. Oh, sorry. I just missed you. Lisa Schiller with the BBB serving Wisconsin. Always a pleasure. Thanks so much for joining us.
6: Thank you so much.
0: It's 1:26 coming up next. It is local news and your top national headlines.
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1: Hey, it's WTMJ's Greg Matzik. 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It's 1:30. I'm Greg Matzik. This is Wisconsin's Midday News. Your top story, arrested after teens are shot over the holiday weekend.
0: I'm Jessica Tai. What voters really thought.
12: ABC News. I'm Chuck Sievertson. Where tens of thousands are evacuated, fire officials in Orange County, California say while the threat for a major explosion from a damaged chemical tank has been averted, the crisis is not completely over. ABC's Alex Stone.
13: This whole thing is looking a whole lot better. With that threat gone, with the pressure and the temperature down, they have been able to cool it off. In fact, firefighters saying a few moments ago, they are no longer spraying the big stream of water onto it.
12: Crews are responding to a chemical explosion at a pulp and paper mill in Longview, Washington. A fire official says that there are some injuries, some are serious, but there's no longer a threat to the public. Despite early voting getting underway today in the South Carolina primaries, state lawmakers are debating whether to redraw the congressional map. A three-judge panel in a federal court in Alabama ruled unanimously today that state Republicans are still blocked from using their 2023 congressional map. An appeal is planned. This is ABC News.
1: Outdoor Living Unlimited, WTMJ News Time is 1:31. One person under arrest after two teenagers were shot in Milwaukee over the holiday weekend.
0: It happened near Whitaker Avenue and 27th Street around 4 a.m. Saturday. Police say a 17-year-old and an 18-year-old were injured after a fight escalated into a shooting. They were taken to the hospital and are expected to be okay. Police arrested a 20-year-old man, and they're still searching for another unknown suspect. Jessica Gatso, WTMJ News. We now know the identity of the person killed overnight in a crash in Milwaukee's Northwest Side. The medical examiner tells us it was 39-year-old Leandre Brown. Brown was riding a three-wheeled vehicle early this morning when he hit an SUV near Roosevelt and Fond du Lac. He died right there at the scene. Police say the 19-year-old driver of the SUV was arrested.
1: A new Marquette University Law School poll shows broad support for the bipartisan tax and education package that failed in the Wisconsin Senate earlier this month. Poll director Charles Franklin says 80% of voters believe lawmakers should have passed the bill.
14: You know, we're such a divided state on so many things, but to see almost no difference between Republicans, independents, or Democrats on whether the bill should have been passed or should have been defeated is really quite remarkable.
1: The proposal backed by Governor Evers and Republican leaders would have provided property tax relief, rebate checks for tax filers, and more funding for special education.
0: Wisconsin health officials are highlighting new resources to help families manage asthma during peak allergy season.
15: The Department of Health Services says a free in-home asthma program is available for eligible families in Milwaukee, Racine, Kenosha, and Rock counties. The service includes home visits, education, and help identifying triggers like pollen, mold, and poor air quality that can worsen asthma symptoms. State health leaders say asthma sends thousands of Wisconsin children to emergency rooms every year and causes many to miss school. Officials are encouraging families to create asthma action plans and monitor air quality as spring allergens increase. Neil Doyle, WTMJ News.
1: Medal of Honor recipient Matthew Williams rescued injured soldiers in 2008 during the war in Afghanistan. Today, he's a veterans health advocate and tells WTMJ,
16: give yourself some love for once. You know, you've got done so much for the country, you've done so much for your peers and your teammates. 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
1: Williams urges veterans to get screened for cancer early, especially for colorectal cancer.
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1: Time for a WTMJ sports update from the Gruber Law Office's One Call That's All Sports Desk. Brewers and Cardinals game two tonight of their three-game series from American Family Field. Lefty Kyle Harrison on the mound tonight. Brewers are in first place, St. Louis in second place. Through 51 games, Brewers manager Pat Murphy has used a duplicate lineup just once.
26: It isn't so different day after day, but we use a lot of players in a platoon-type situation. We also build a lineup based on the other team's available relief pitchers. To put nine guys in the exact same order in the same positions is just not a thing that happens very much anymore in baseball.
1: Coverage of tonight's game begins at 6:05 on WTMJ. Organized team activities underway for the Packers. The first open practice and media availability scheduled for Wednesday. And for the first time since 2010, the Milwaukee Panthers men's baseball team qualifies for the NCAA tournament. The Panthers begin pool play on Friday against Auburn.
0: Let's get you an update on the roads right now with your WTMJ Time Saver traffic. I wish I had better news here, but we do have a new crash, and this is in just one of the worst spots. I-94 West at 175 South, that's Brewers Boulevard. The left lane is blocked due to a crash. And here's the thing, it's always a busy spot, but that's right smack dab in the middle of our construction zone. So the delays are getting longer. If you are hitting that spot right now and you're thinking, gosh, this seems worse than usual, that is why there's a brand new crash. I-94 West at 175 South Brewers Boulevard, left lane is blocked because of it.
1: I think our friends from the Weather Center at TMJ4 are out in the lawn over there on Capitol Drive, just hanging out, basking in the sun. They should be doing live reports out in the lawn all day long here, approaching 90 degrees right now in downtown.
0: Woo! Oh, I was going to say, that sounds lovely. I was actually thinking the same. I wish we could do that. I mean, there are ways for us to get outside here, but we're not connected to the connectedness we need to.
1: No, very good point. Gina and I did spot some picnic tables on the outside in front of the market hall, but there's no outlets. We got to be able to plug in stuff, and then we don't have that. But we do have warm temperatures here, far above normal as we approach the 90-degree mark inland today. Just some slight chances of rain. I feel like after all the rain that we had in the month of April, May was maybe a little short of normal for precipitation, a couple of days where it was noteworthy. As we approach now the end of May, it really not much in terms of noticeable accumulation of rain in the next several

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1: Yeah, somewhere around the 70-degree mark, felt a little bit warmer with the sun bouncing off. So the sun will get you. The sun will definitely find you when it's out.
2: Well, wow. The weather combined with people just having a long weekend for Memorial Day, the lakefront was packed. Absolutely packed. I mean, Sunday, you could hardly move around out there. Plus, you had the kite festival that was going on, so that attracted a lot of people, too. You had people checking out the Field of Flags. My husband and I, we biked down there on Sunday, and actually it was kind of interesting too weather-wise because there was a little bit of fog out there yet, which created some interesting and nice, lovely pictures to take at the Field of Flags. And just, it's that moment where you stop and you take a moment to realize what all of those flags represent and all of the service members from Wisconsin who lost their lives to give us our freedom. And I'll tell you what, it was so busy on Sunday that actually I went down by myself last night because it was still just a great day. And I thought, I'm just going to take a little walk by the lake. And then I ended up walking all the way down there. And I thought, I'm going to go through it once again just because it wasn't nearly as busy and you could just take it all in. And it's just a great display that they have every year.
1: Yeah, moving tribute. Yeah, beautiful lakefront. Sort of weekend, had some friends who were out on their boats for Memorial Day and kind of doing their boat thing. Nice to be able to get that started the right way. So it looks like we've got summer-like conditions for the next couple of days here. I'll take you through the five-day forecast. Sunny today, very warm, inland high of 90, a little cooler near the lake, but not much. Slight chance of a rain shower tonight. That's mainly to the north. Partly cloudy skies, a low of 60. So you might be in air conditioning territory here for the next couple of nights. Wednesday, slight chance of rain. Cooler near the lake again, 75, 85 inland. Thursday, 72 and sunny. Friday, 77 and sunny. Sun returns on Saturday and a high of 72. So very pleasant conditions. A little warmer than normal today, but really nice stretch of weather here this week.
2: You talked about boating. There were quite a few boats out on Lake Michigan over the weekend as well. And it was interesting because I saw some people over by Discovery World who they definitely had gone swimming. And I remember thinking, I don't know if I could jump in just yet. I bet the lake is still pretty chilly.
1: Refreshing, but you're probably getting back out after a couple of minutes.
2: They were having fun. No, it looked like it was 90 that day, but it wasn't just yet. So yeah, a lot of people enjoying it, and hopefully you get some time to go outside and enjoy it today.
1: Yeah, beautiful day outside. It's 1:43 in WTMJ. Coming up next, 80% agree.
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1: Had a couple friends hit up my social media and comment on your basement. They said, holy cow, who the heck did that? Well, Matrix Basement Finishing. Finished off our basement, about an 11-week project we wrapped up just before Christmas Eve. We were hosting for the holidays in a beautifully finished lower level. It has become the heart of our house, our finished basement, thanks to Matrix Basement Finishing. We wanted an area where we could get a lot of people, different age groups, right? If our daughters have some friends over and we have some families over, we can kind of be in the same place, spread apart, still in the same general vicinity, and that's what it's like. People come into the basement and they sort of naturally spread out. Some are in front of the TV watching the game or whatever's on. 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
8: So interesting results here from the latest MU Law School poll. Overwhelmingly, 80% of Wisconsin adults believe the state legislature should have passed the proposed $1.8 billion bipartisan budget surplus bill that was rolled out by Governor Tony Evers. In fact, I think many believed it would go through because it was introduced by a Democratic governor, and the majority of Republicans seem to be on board. And oftentimes the sticking point is what's introduced by one side is opposed by the other. Well, that wasn't really the case. In fact, more Democrats were opposing of Governor Evers' bill than were Republicans. The bill bundled up a sort of assortment of different things. He had taxpayer rebates, $300 for individual tax filers, $600 for joint filers. He had property tax cuts built in, no tax on tips or overtime wages, and there was also public school funding. Well, Governor Evers touted this as a bipartisan bill, and it was. But interestingly enough, as I mentioned, the bill was rejected by the majority of Democrats and supported by many Republicans. We talked to MMAC senior advisor Tim Sheehy about it. He believes this is electioneering politics at work.
9: It's really an arrow through the heart of compromise. Maybe one of the challenges here was that the three people that put this package together, the Senate Majority Leader, the Speaker of the Assembly, and the governor, were all lame duck. But having said that, it was a good package. It was a compromise. And I think on any normal day, this goes through with a lot of support, and it didn't happen.
8: Yeah, so broad consensus. You think about broad consensus in a battleground state such as Wisconsin, you don't get it very often. Very rarely do you get broad consensus, but only 11% of respondents to this poll agreed with the state's decision to defeat the package. So you hear 80% were for it, and you think, well, then 20% were against it. Well, sort of. 11 were against it, according to the poll. 9 remained undecided on the whole thing. But nonetheless, that's a pretty broad consensus if 80% are saying, we were thumbs up on this thing, and it turned out to be a non-starter.
10: You could go through all of the results of the new Marquette Law School poll that was just released today, and it's pretty long. There's like 9 different tables. You can really get into it. But the bottom line is, you had something that finally most people agreed on, yet it didn't happen.
8: Had it passed, the bill would have drawn from the state surplus. I did ask Tim about that. Did this have anything to do with diving into that state surplus? And it would have left about $700 million left over.
9: It's really an arrow through the heart of compromise. Maybe one of the challenges here was that the three people that put this package together, the Senate Majority Leader, the Speaker of the Assembly, and the governor, were all lame duck. But having said that, it was a good package. It was a compromise. And I think on any normal day, this goes through with a lot of support, and it didn't happen.
8: All right, that's the same cut I played last time. I saved over the other one, unfortunately. But Tim's answer, in short, was, no, this wasn't really about surplus. Usually you got politicians who aren't really too worried about their budget moving forward. Tom Tiffany, running for governor as the lone Republican, said he would have rejected it as well, saying, look, more money should have gone back into the hands of taxpayers. Now, whether that's feasible or not, who knows? Again, Tiffany is running for governor, so, you know, maybe he was opposed to the idea of the existing governor getting this funding bill passed. So I get the political side of this whole thing, but it seemed like a pretty big surprise to many that it ultimately didn't go through.
10: The number that I thought was even more telling was that even after hearing concerns a plan could create future budget problems, because sometimes people are just focusing on the now, right? But then people learn that, okay, we could have future budget problems if this passes. Nearly 70% still said lawmakers should have passed the plan now instead of waiting.
8: It's 151 on WTMJ.
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8: Well, it's the official end of an era here. CBS Radio is no longer a thing, closing up shop after 99 years. They had their final broadcast, final newscast at 10 o'clock Central Time on Friday. And then ABC and CBS both do status updates. So every half hour, in every hour, you get a one-minute update. And it's usually that the news of the day, we take ours from ABC at 30 minutes and 30 seconds after every hour on this program, unless we get long-winded in the previous segment. And sometimes we miss it, and Gina has to do some surgery to get us back on the clock. That's a peek behind the curtain. Nonetheless, CBS Radio closed up operations with its final news update at 10:31 p.m. Friday evening.
15: 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After 99 years, CBS News Radio is going off the air tonight. For this final newscast, the news anchors you've been listening to for years wanted to say goodbye. The longtime anchor of the CBS World News Roundup, Steve Kathan.
16: Well, we are saying farewell this morning. America's longest-running newscast signs off for the last time.
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17: I want to shout out my colleagues from Steve Kathan to Deborah Rodriguez to Cammie McCormick, Stacey Lynn, Linda Kenyon, Jim Krasula, and so many others who have given their hearts to this company and to the news. 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
15: 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I'm Christopher Cruz.
8: Nothing about the war in Iran, nothing about breaking news, something that was happening at that time. This was all about CBS, and they closed up with a thank you. Essentially, their final report was breaking news. This is the end of the line, and thank you from us to you.
10: Well, and this is such a hard thing because you think about all the people, whether you heard them on the air or all the people behind the scenes, but this wasn't their decision.
8: Yeah.
10: They didn't want to leave. This was a company decision. And they said it was not an easy decision. And the news business is changing. And to be honest, it's been changing for decades. And what was it? It was back in March that they announced the decision to end the radio news service. And the company cited challenging economic realities. This was the company decision. This wasn't the people decision. And so that was, even listening to it, gave me the goosebumps to hear them say goodbye.
8: Yeah, it's sad, you know, and just another peek behind the curtain here. We subscribe to the ABC Newswire service and the CBS Newswire service, and in our systems here, we can easily toggle back and forth. We can create tabs. I can find the latest from ABC News Call and CBS News Call. I clicked on the CBS one just out of curiosity today. There's nothing there, not even past stories. Like, it is blank. It is empty. I did not go to the website, but I just used our online news service here. Not a single story filed, nothing from the past week or weeks, nothing at all. Like, and it never existed.
10: I told Greg, I said, I don't even want to click on the tab. I almost don't want to see it, but then I did it, and there it is, and that's the reality. CBS News Radio. Done.
8: 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Hop into our studio with us. That's right, radio that you can watch here on WTMJ. We've got news coming up in just a couple of minutes. Then it's the 2 o'clock hour.
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3: 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I'm Greg Matzik. 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Your top story, dog shot by police on Memorial Day.
4: I'm Jessica Tai. Another state suing a social media giant.
3: Slight chance of rain tonight, mainly to the north. Otherwise, partly cloudy, low of 60 after a warm high of 90 in the afternoon. Wednesday, 85 your high, inland 75 near the lake. It's currently 88 and sunny in Milwaukee at 201. From the WTMJ Breaking Newsroom, Milwaukee police shoot two dogs on Memorial Day after one officer was attacked.
4: Milwaukee police got a call for a loose animal complaint just before 2 p.m. Monday near 106 and Bender Road. One officer was trying to catch one of the dogs when it bit his arm. Two officers then fired their guns and struck both dogs. The injured officer, a 51-year-old man, was taken to the hospital and is expected to be okay. The dogs were also transported for medical care. It's unclear what their condition is. Jessica Gatso, WTMJ News.
5: Brookfield Mayor Steve Ponto is temporarily stepping away from office.
6: According to a letter shared Sunday by Brookfield Alderman Mike Hallquist, Ponto says personal issues may impair his ability to carry out the duties of mayor. The longtime mayor says he is taking a leave of absence until he can determine whether he is able to continue serving in the role. Ponto has been Brookfield's mayor since 2010, and Common Council President Gary McHorn is now serving as acting mayor. Nizer Spencer, WTMJ News.
3: Oh, Meta is facing another legal battle over the design of its social media platforms.
7: Vermont is allowed to move ahead with its lawsuit against Meta, which claims the company intentionally designed its platforms to be addictive to young people. Meta had been arguing Vermont doesn't have the jurisdiction, but the Supreme Court is refusing to hear the company's appeal of a lower court's decision. It's the latest in a series of legal battles Meta is fighting over whether it knowingly harms children by including features like the endless scroll on Facebook and beauty filters on Instagram. Mike Dubusky, ABC News.
3: Outcomes in many recent cases have been unfavorable to the tech companies, including a $375 million civil judgment in March against Meta in New Mexico.
4: Iran is vowing to retaliate. The U.S. resumed strikes in southern Iran, hitting missile launch sites and sinking two boats in the Strait of Hormuz. News Nation's Robert Sherman.
8: While the U.S. views this as an act of self-defense, Iran does not see it that way, vowing potential retaliation. The IRGC putting out a statement here a short while ago saying negotiation with the enemy is pure loss, and adding that the treacherous enemy has once again violated the ceasefire during time of negotiations. The Aerospace Force of the IRGC is prepared for a decisive, swift response and the implementation of measures ordered by the esteemed commander-in-chief.
4: Meanwhile, the Iranian negotiating team returned to Doha for a meeting with Qatari officials to discuss a deal to end the war.
3: A Racine County family have faithfully placed American flags on every veteran's grave at the Rochester Cemetery. Patrick Laughlin is the third generation, thanks to his grandfather, who helped establish the local American Legion. He tells WTMJ.
9: His name was Nicholas Francis Laughlin, and he had fought in some of the most famous battles in World War I as a machine gunner, that he first started putting the flags up in 1926.
3: Laughlin says his family laid 227 flags this year with many of his nieces and nephews. Time for news about your money in the WTMJ Annex Wealth Management Market Update. We've got a mixed bag here. The Dow is off about 200 points at 50,378. The NASDAQ up about 250 at 26,587. And the S&P up about 36 at 7510. 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
10: Man, I love this place. I've been surfing here since I was a kid. Now, seeing my grandson out on the water, it means everything to me. Watching him and taking in the blue waves, the sea breeze, the blurry horizon.
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5: Time for WTMJ Sports Update from the Gruber Law Office's One Call That's All Sports Desk. It's the Brewers and Cardinals tonight. Kyle Harrison on the mound for the Crew. He's got a 1.77 ERA in his first year as the Brewer. Meanwhile, Jacob Mizorowski lit up the radar gun on Sunday, striking out 12 Cardinals over seven innings.
6: So if he's showing the ball early or if his mechanics are not in place, he's not going to have the command and it's not going to be as hard to hit. We get carried away with the third digit there, 100 versus 99, but the bottom line is you have to pitch. This game isn't about miles per hour.
5: Coverage of tonight's game begins at 6:05 on WTMJ. Elsewhere in the division, the Cubs have lost 9 straight games. They're in Pittsburgh tonight to face the Pirates after dropping the opener. Tonight's game 2 of that series. Block 1 of organized team activities underway for the Packers. Practice open to the public on Wednesday. And in the NBA, the Knicks advance to the NBA Finals. They'll take on the winner of the Western Conference Finals series between the Spurs and Thunder.
7: Checking out the roads with your WTMJ Time Saver traffic. If you're on 94 headed westbound especially, but also eastbound too, that's our normal area that's busy this time of the day due to the construction. But it's a little bit heavier with traffic right now, and that's because there was a crash there not too long ago. It has since cleared, so that's good news, but you're seeing just the effects of that a little bit yet, as it just recently cleared. The only other issue that we have, this is not too far from Estabrook Park in Milwaukee County. I do see something new here. I-43 North at Hampton Avenue West. 2 right lanes are blocked due to a fire. Let me pull up the cameras here. Ooh, yeah, this is actually happening right now. Looks like I can see firefighters putting out the engine fire as we speak. I'm not seeing any flames. I am seeing smoke, however, and now a lot of water pooling on I-43 because of this. You've got one firefighter walking around the what looks to be like an SUV right now. A little hard to tell. Could be a car, too. Oh, nope, looks like an SUV. One firefighter is going around and opening all of the doors and letting that smoke out. Obviously, the driver and anyone else who was inside is no longer in it. But firefighters are actively working on a vehicle fire right now in Milwaukee County. That's an I-43 North at Hampton Avenue West.
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5: Beautiful warm day here. High of 90 degrees, inland 87 near the lake. Overnight low 60, slight chance of rain, mainly to the north. Wednesday, high of 85, inland 75 near the lake. Comfortable temperatures in the mid-70s for the rest of the week. Just small chances of rain on Thursday. 88 degrees and sunny in Milwaukee at 209.
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5: 209 on WTMJ. Nice warm temperatures. Beautiful day. Sun is shining. Feeling like summer after Memorial Day. Did you get away a little bit? Did you kind of soak in everything that the weather had to offer downtown?
7: I didn't get away, but I did enjoy it without a doubt. Definitely took a couple walks down by the lakefront. Did a little bike ride as well. The Field of Flags. We talked about it on Friday. And you know, every single year, it's just, it's such a beautiful display that really makes you stop and

0: and remember and recognize the meaning of Memorial Day. And you see all those flags out there representing each Wisconsin service member who gave his or her life for us and for our freedom. It's a beautiful sight. It was a wonderful weekend. Lovely weather.
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0: Number one, right now, a student group at UW-Madison is under investigation over its promotion of the attempted break-in at Ridgeland Farms last month. The university says animal advocacy may have violated campus policies and Wisconsin laws by sharing flyers and links promoting unlawful activity to protest the breeding and research facility. I reached out to the group about those allegations, and the president of animal advocacy says, "We are doing and we're doing exactly what we hope college students would do, which is get involved in the community and advocate for change. We will continue to exercise our First Amendment right to political speech towards a better world." Important to note, I also reached out to the university. UW is not conducting a criminal investigation, but a student organization conduct investigation.
1: Well, number two, the Wisconsin Center District is in closed session right now, actively evaluating the future of CEO Marty Brooks. They could make a decision later on today. It's unclear what the time frame is because of that closed session. Personnel inquiries and strategic disagreements seem to be at the heart of the matter here, with board members reportedly growing frustrated that Brooks retained an Illinois-based consulting firm to study the future of the Miller High Life Theater and Milwaukee Panthers Arena. He never sought board approval. That seems to be the sticking point. It did cost upwards of $150,000 to commission this study. That almost seems to be less of an issue as it did, you know, seeking prior board approval. That didn't happen. Meanwhile, in November of 2025, Common Council President Jose Perez reported that Brooks pinched or squeezed his butt at a dinner gathering 1 month prior at Moe's. Perez recorded a phone call between he and Brooks that became public.
3: The fact that you're acting that way and you want me to tell you that you pinched my butt.
4: Oh, come on. I did not do that.
3: You did too.
4: That is bullshit. No, sir, I did not do that.
1: No charges were brought against Brooks. Milwaukee Journal Sentinel reporter Tom Dakin was asked by Wisconsin's Afternoon News if he believes Brooks will remain on the job. He has 1 year left on his contract.
5: We think it seems unlikely. I think he has lost support of the majority of the board.
1: Brooks' future being deliberated in a closed session right now. WTMJ's Adam Roberts is there, but it's unclear when or if those doors will open and board members will leave for the day.
0: You can't have your leader lose the room.
1: That is true. Very true. It is 12:12 on WTMJ. An incredible initiative, and you're going to see the effects of it this weekend at American Family Field. My daughter's taken a part of it. Maybe yours has as well. It's Girls on the Run. What does it celebrate and why does it matter? We'll go through it after this.
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1: Enjoy the warmth. 90 degrees today, 87 near the lake. Not going to notice much of a difference here. Plenty of sunshine. Potential for a little rain, mainly to the north tonight, and a low of 60. Might be an air-conditioned night. Tomorrow's high, 85 inland, 75 near the lake. It is 88 and sunny in Milwaukee at 2:15. Well, it's the only national program that combines physical activity with positive youth development for girls spanning grades 3 through 8. My daughter Riley has taken part in this, and she loved it. She did the run with my wife, Emily. They got a great bonding together. Moment, mother-daughter together, helping girls build confidence and life skill is really what Girls on the Run is all about. They've got a massive celebration each and every year. This year will be at American Family Field, their annual run. It's sort of the capping event to weeks and weeks of time spent together with a leader at the school with other girls who are future leaders celebrating its 19th year of existence in the state of Wisconsin.
2: And I hear it's going to be a record-breaking celebration this year.
1: A lot of people participating in Girls on the Run. Tina Jones is the executive director and joins us in our studios. Hi, Tina.
3: Hi, thanks for having me.
1: Well, I just gave a forecast here, and it looks like the weekend temperatures are going to be perfect for the celebration. I do want to get into what's planned at American Family Field coming up, but really, more of the backbone of Girls on the Run, why it was created, when was this need for girls, and specifically this age range, to get together and show their leadership abilities, show how they can connect and be part of a broader community?
3: Well, you know, Greg, sadly, we've got some really startling statistics. Girls' confidence is dropping by age 10. There's only 16% of girls are getting the recommended daily amount of physical fitness. Girls, higher levels of depression, anxiety, especially in grades 5th through 6th grade. So programs like Girls on the Run are out there to help build up their confidence, to give them a sense of belonging. These programs are really helping them process their day-to-day lives, which is so vital. And while they're doing it, they are engaged in physical activity. And key, and you know this, having a daughter in this age group, they're having fun.
2: This is so true. And I think it was just last week, we had the CEO of Girl Scouts of Wisconsin Southeast on our show. And we were talking about the Wisconsin Girl Report. And as you mentioned, self-esteem is down, and it's a downward trend, and we don't want to see that. So a program like yours is just critical to help with that. I'm curious if you have a story that really captures the transformation you see in some of these girls.
3: Oh my gosh, I have hundreds and hundreds of stories, but one that pops into my head, we have this little girl, Ava, who just actually attended our sneaker soiree gala this past year and was there with her mom. Mom spoke about how Ava did not feel like she fit in. She did not have friends. She was super shy. You know, every parent does not want to hear that this is what their child is going through. Ava did the program 2 years in a row. She is having play dates with her friends. She is this little confident girl getting up on stage with this big, beautiful smile. And it would not have happened without having a program like Girls on the Run.
2: Love that story. I'd love to hear all 1,000.
1: Right.
2: Only we had all the time.
1: You know, it does underscore the impact that this has had over the years. And it's grades 3 through 8. So if it's not a 1 year thing. This is essentially a 9 week curriculum year after year after year, taking you up really until high school. So it's a tremendous outlet. You can participate year after year. I know my daughter loved it, and she initially got into it because a couple of her friends were doing it, and that was great. But she found that there were interesting stories to share, and their group leader talked about her challenges growing up as a kid. Now a mother of two, you know, growing up when she was that age, and it was sort of putting an adult in a position that maybe looked a little bit different than a mom or a teacher, that she related her experiences. So my daughter's experience was very positive. We worked together on the run, right? We're a family that likes to be active. So she's like, Dad, how am I going to do a 5K? How do I do this? And we did it together. We learned. So again, we saw her confidence grow in so many different ways.
3: Yeah, I'll tell you that the coach, we call them coaches, and they're all volunteers. They are there to help facilitate these lessons, but they're truly these mentors to these young girls. Many of them are actually teachers or administrators in the school, so they know the school community. The girls will see them in the school light, but then after school, they're getting to know their teachers in a whole different light and vice versa. And it's just really, really super cool. Again, like you talked about, the lessons that they're learning are just so key to helping these girls grow into young adults.
2: Extracurriculars are so important, and they're so fun for a lot of kids too. Sometimes it comes with a cost, and you have families out there, especially in southeastern Wisconsin, who can't always afford that. I'm curious if there's help or financial assistance, and how many students you find that need it.
3: Well, I'll tell you, over 50% of our participants' families are in financial need.
2: Wow.
3: So it is so important to us at Girls on the Run that we give access to all girls. And so any family that has this program at their school or a site nearby and they go to register for the program, it's a sliding scale based on family income. So really, anyone can participate in this program, and that's what we want.
1: Tina Jones joining us in studio, Executive Director for Girls on the Run. Do you work to get this into additional schools in the state of Wisconsin? I know not every school or every school district participates, but how do those conversations go? How do you get the implementation here, and how can you help grow that?
3: Yeah, thank you so much for asking, because we want every girl to experience this program, but what it takes is really a partnership with schools to make that happen, because we want to make it super easy for these kids to go right from, and families, right, to go right from school and roll into the program. So we keep it really easy. We work with the schools. We need to identify people within the school that are willing to be the liaison and help, and they'll go through the training program to be coaches. And then once that happens, then the registration, we send all the marketing materials, we provide all the supplies, we train all of the coaches. So all of that happens from Girls on the Run end, and the school is the site where they're offering a safe space for these girls to practice.
2: Speaking of help, do you still need help for the big 5K, the annual 5K celebration coming up? And I teased it at the top that it was going to be a record breaker. What's on tap this year?
3: Yeah, well, we've got over 2,300 girls in the program this spring season that are going to be there to run, walk, roll across their finish line.
2: You
3: can really roll. It's an accessible program. We will have children in wheelchairs.
2: Oh, wow.
3: And
2: that's awesome.
3: Yeah, it's really amazing. And so they all have a 5K buddy, like Greg was talking about. And so that's a parent or a friend of the child that's going to be going along with them. So we'll have over 5,000 to 6,000 people at this event. So, and it's truly a celebration. It is all about the girls. It's not your typical 5K. We have over 30 cheer groups that'll be posted all around the course out there to cheer on these girls.
1: Well, and quite a backdrop for it, too, at American Family Field. Really, really cool place to conduct that event, and your partnership with the Brewers to get that done, too. I'm sure that's very meaningful, because it's a very recognizable area, easy for people to find, plenty of parking, right, to accompany all these people and individuals that'll be a part of the celebration or the actual event.
3: Oh, yeah. We've got the sausages there. We've got bingo there. We've got the drum line and the dancing grannies and kids' activities. There'll be blinging their bib, and yeah, lots of fun and a lot of family fun. I just love how, again, it's such a family focused activity. And so often what we're seeing is these girls are participating in the program and they're asking their parents, hey, mom, dad, aunt, uncle, can you run or walk this with me? And so it's getting these parents involved who may have never even considered doing a 5K, and they're getting out there and doing it.
1: I got to run with my niece in Illinois several years ago. It was about 10 years ago, which I enjoyed doing. And my daughter and wife got to run it together. I think it was 3 years ago or 2 years ago they did it. And they loved it.
3: Nice.
1: They absolutely loved it. So thank you for the work that you do. This very important work, right, to develop confidence in our next group of leaders at a time where it can be difficult. There's a lot of pressures growing up, right? Social media leads people into weird places, and it's important to have outlets like this to make sure people are on a great path.
3: Absolutely. We just got to get these kids out there being healthy, active, and having fun.
1: Well, great stuff. Tina Jones, Executive Director for Girls on the Run here in the state of Wisconsin. We appreciate your time, Tina. Thank you. It's 12:25. We've got news coming up in just a few minutes here on WTMJ. Wisconsin's Midday News Podcast is built by Siding Unlimited.
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1: It's 2:30. I'm Greg Mancic. This is Wisconsin's Midday News for Tuesday, May 26th. Your top story, identifying an inmate who died in jail.
2: I'm Jessica Tye. A local kid makes it to the next round of the National Spelling Bee.
1: Slight chance of rain tonight, mainly to the north, a low of 60 after a brilliant warm high of 90 degrees, inland 87 closer to the lake. Tomorrow's high 85, inland 75 near Lake Michigan. Sunny and a little cooler on Thursday.
13: ABC News, I'm Chuck Siebertson. The South Carolina State Senate today effectively killed a proposed congressional map that could have allowed Republicans to flip the seat held by Democratic Rep. Jim Clyburn, a major rebuff to an effort promoted by President Trump. The Republican-controlled State Senate voted to go home till after June primaries without action on the map. A chemical explosion at a pulp and paper mill in Longview, Washington, leaves over 10 people injured and more than one dead, say fire officials. Mike Gorsuch, Longview Fire Battalion Chief.
14: A major chemical explosion. There is no threat to the community. The threat's been neutralized.
13: Cooled down the damaged chemical tank and eliminated the chance of a major explosion, say fire officials in Orange County, California, at the military aircraft factory. But there's still a chance of a leak or smaller blast. Not all evacuation orders are lifted. Oil prices, U.S. and global standard Brent crude, are still over 90 bucks a barrel. This is ABC News.
1: Outdoor Living Unlimited, WTMJ News Times, 2:31. An inmate who died at the Kenosha County Jail is identified. The sheriff's office says 49-year-old Charles Lewis was found unresponsive in the medical ward dorm Sunday morning. Despite life-saving efforts by medical and correctional staff, he died at the jail. Racine County Sheriff's Office is conducting the investigation.
2: More than a year after the home of Milwaukee Bucks star Bobby Portis was burglarized in a string of break-ins targeting pro athletes, three suspects are under arrest overseas.
15: Three of the seven men facing federal charges have been arrested in Argentina and are now awaiting possible extradition to the U.S. A criminal complaint alleges they're part of a South American theft group that burglarized the homes of NFL and NBA athletes while they were away playing games. Prosecutors say the group stole valuables worth millions of dollars, including watches, jewelry, designer bags, and cash from the River Hills home of Bucks forward Bobby Portis. The suspects could each face up to 10 years in federal prison. Jessica Gatso, WTMJ News.
1: Well, most Wisconsinites wanted lawmakers to approve the failed tax relief and education package backed by Governor Evers and several Republican leaders.
16: A new Marquette University Law School poll found 4 out of 5 voters supported the proposal, which would have used some of the state's budget surplus for property tax relief, rebate checks, and more funding for special education. Support was strong across party lines, with the majority saying they believe lawmakers should have approved the bill now instead of waiting for future budget talks. The package passed the state assembly, but fell short in the Senate earlier this month. Neil Doyle, WTMJ News.
2: Brewers players traded baseball gloves for hard hats in Milwaukee this morning.
17: Milwaukee Brewers players helped kick off construction on a new Habitat for Humanity home. Brewers pitcher D.L. Hall tells WTMJ.
18: Growing up, I moved around a pretty good bit. I had a bunch of different houses. Being able to give somebody a steady place to call home and go back to the same place every night is pretty special to me.
17: First baseman Andrew Vaughn tells WTMJ.
19: I think for somebody and for, you know, the city of Milwaukee, I think that's awesome what they're doing here.
17: Milwaukee Habitat for Humanity says the home is one of 40 affordable homes planned for this year for first-time buyers. Nizer Spencer, WTMJ News.
1: And a middle school student from New Berlin advances to the quarterfinal round of the Scripps National Spelling Bee. 13-year-old Ethan Robert from New Berlin correctly spelled the word Gormiki in round one. You want to give it a shot, Jessica?
2: Oh, I would say yes, but it wouldn't be fair. It wouldn't be right, Greg, because I'm staring at it right now.
1: Okay. I would still find a way to screw this up.
20: Gormiki.
21: Gormiki. G-U-R-M-U-K-H-I. Gormiki.
22: That is correct.
1: See, I would have done G-O-R instead of G-U-R. Nevertheless, he did well throughout the course of the day today, providing the correct definition of the word prosperous in round number two. Robert previously tied for 10th place in the 2025 competition. He competes in the quarterfinals on Wednesday.
2: What a blast. I love rooting for our local people in the spelling bee.
1: Is Shaboozy still doing the halftime show, or was that a one-year thing for 2025?
2: That was so fun.
1: It was very strange.
2: But you know, I don't actually know what the names of his other songs are, but I was going to say, you know, he's got some better songs than the one you're thinking of you thought was not appropriate for the National Spelling Bee.
1: Something about a double shot of whiskey just didn't seem like it would have played well at the Scripps National Spelling Bee, but I don't know how you get by without playing that song either.
2: Which also, when you talk about those words, it also makes you wonder not only how to spell them, but what exactly they are. So I always think it's interesting, too, because a lot of times you don't know. So you look it up and it's like, oh, the standardized writing system primarily used in India.
1: It is interesting.
2: The more you know.
1: Yeah, I thought it was the German word for pickle. Sports, traffic, and weather are next. Outdoor Living Unlimited, WTMJ News Time is 2:35.
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1: Time for a WTMJ Sports Update from the Gruber Law Offices. One call, that's all sports desk. It's lefty Kyle Harrison on the mound for the Brewers tonight. Looking to make it two in a row over the Cardinals. Expect a different lineup for Pat Murphy. He's done so several times this season. Through 51 games, Murphy has used a duplicate lineup only once.
24: It isn't so different day after day, but we use a lot of players in a platoon-type situation. We also build a lineup based on the other teams available relief pitchers. To put nine guys in the exact same order in the same positions is just not a thing that happens very much anymore in baseball.
1: Coverage of tonight's game begins at 6:05 on WTMJ. Packers begin organized team activities today. Their first open practice is scheduled for Wednesday. And for the first time since 2010, the Milwaukee Panthers men's baseball team qualifies for the NCAA tournament. Panthers begin play Friday against Auburn.
2: Checking out the roads with your time saver traffic. We do have a new incident that popped up about 9 minutes ago here. I-43 north at Kilbourne Avenue. The right lane is closed and DOT is reporting it is due to an incident. I'm pulling up the cameras here to try to see what it is. I can tell you right now, it looks like emergency responders are out there. Looks like there's one fire truck out there, another emergency responder. I only see from my vantage point here, one, actually, maybe there's two cars out there. There are a couple people outside of the cars as well. Bottom line for you, if you are driving in this area, you will be impacted by it. Traffic is slowing down just a little bit here. People are just merging over to get out of the way. That's I-43 North at Kilbourne Avenue. The right lane is closed because of that. Also, still paying attention to this, what was a car fire. This in Milwaukee County, more so closer to Estabrook Park on 43. It's I-43 North at Hampton Avenue West. The right shoulder was closed because of a fire. Last time I chatted with you, we actually could see firefighters putting out the fire, and the vehicle's gone now. The fire's out, the vehicle's gone. There's still an emergency responder there, though. And actually, there's one person just hanging out on the side of I-43. I'm guessing, though I don't know for sure, can't confirm it, but it looks to be possibly the driver of that vehicle because the vehicle's gone. I mean, firefighters were actually pulling open the doors as smoke was coming out. There was an engine fire. They got those flames out. Obviously, that car's out of the way. But we do still have emergency responders at the scene, and traffic is moving slowly right by those cars. So heads up there, that is I-43 North at Hampton Avenue West.
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1: Sunny and warm today. High of 90 degrees, 87 near the lake. Overnight low 60 with rain possible mainly to the north. Tomorrow's highs, 85 degrees inland, 75 near the lake. Some morning sprinkles are possible, but by and large, a pretty nice sunny day. We'll be in the mid-70s to upper 70s the rest of the week. It's 88 and sunny in Milwaukee at 240.
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4: We're not sure if he will be a judge in the upcoming AIP

0: from Pope Leo is all about. This is his commentary on artificial intelligence and how it interacts with the human race. In this pretty extensive open letter, it's about 42,000 words, more than 230 pages, he calls for a whole variety of different things. Pope Leo saying that governments need to do more around the world to regulate how AI is being developed. He's calling for crackdowns on how AI is used for harm, basically to generate, you know, sexual or misleading content. He's calling for protections for students, a reference to the ongoing debate over AI in schools. And he says it's not permissible to entrust irreversible, lethal decisions to AI systems, a reference to AI being used in warfare. Notable here, guys, that this encyclical was presented alongside one of the co-founders of Anthropic, which has been pitching itself as kind of the ethics-minded AI company. And Politico recently reported that Amazon, Meta, and Google met with Vatican officials ahead of the release of this encyclical. So Pope Leo, not an AI doomer per se, but he does have a lot of concerns about this industry, and he's voicing them in this piece.
1: Mike, this isn't the first pope to warn about technology. What makes this moment in his message different?
0: Yeah, it's a good point. In fact, Pope Francis, who's Leo's immediate predecessor, frequently spoke about AI. He created this thing called the Rome Call for AI Ethics, which was basically designed to, you know, promote this ethical approach to artificial intelligence, signed onto by major tech companies like Microsoft and IBM. Pope Leo has continued that sort of ethos in his 1 year as the head of the Catholic Church. In fact, on his second day as Pope, he told cardinals that the Church has to do more to address the risks that AI poses to human dignity, justice, and labor. And labor is important here, guys, because the timing of this particular encyclical is significant. It was released yesterday, but it was signed on May 15th, which is 135 years to the day since the release of a different papal encyclical called Rerum Novarum. That was an open letter aimed at protecting workers amidst the Industrial Revolution and the giant labor upheavals that were going on then. So it seems like Pope Leo is drawing a very clear line between the Industrial Revolution and the potential for AI to bring about the same thing.
2: So is this a warning, Mike, or are there action steps here?
0: Yeah, it's a good question. Kind of what does this all mean? For one, the Vatican is not a huge political player, right? This isn't a law. This isn't like a, you know, something that's actually going to change kind of the everyday user's experience with AI, at least in the short term. However, guys, I think it's worth mentioning that this is a big sort of moment when it comes to the global discussion around artificial intelligence. The Vatican and the Pope both wield a lot of soft power. There are 1.4 billion Catholics around the world, and while not all of them are hanging on every encyclical, it's not crazy to say that what the Pope says matters. The Vatican is also a neutral mediating force here, and with these calls kind of inherent within the encyclical put out yesterday, it could potentially serve as a template, not just for, you know, governments around the world to use as they think about their own AI regulation, but the Vatican could also serve as sort of this intermediary between political rivals. You think maybe the U.S. and China, who are both kind of racing to develop super advanced artificial intelligence, you know, maybe instead of directly negotiating on an ethical way to do that, maybe they use the Vatican as kind of a middle ground there. Now, it's long before we get to that point, but it seems like the Pope and Vatican City really want to play a role in this very important technology. And as we talked about, guys, there is historical precedent for something like this.
1: Mike, I've never thought about this before, but as I think about another big tech story this week, I'm wondering, the Pope Mobile, it's not a Ferrari, is it?
0: No.
1: Although,
0: some fun facts, Ferrari has gifted past popes Ferraris, but I think that's mostly just because of the Italy connection.
1: Pope
0: John Paul II, as a matter of fact, was gifted the 400th Ferrari Enzo, which was a big car in the early 2000s.
1: Okay, fun fact there. But the reason I bring that up is because Ferrari pulled the wraps off its first electric car, which is styling penned by iPhone designer Joni Ive. What have you learned about this?
0: Yeah, this is a significant car, guys. Ferrari pulling the wraps off the Lucha, which is a four-door crossover. So it doesn't look really anything like what we expect Ferraris to look like. And it is the brand's first all-electric vehicle. They've been dabbling in hybrids for a while now, but this is their first all-electric effort. There are electric motors on every wheel, so four of them, good for a combined 1,050 horsepower, according

0: According to the company, it's going to be built at an all-new facility at Ferrari's headquarters in Maranello, Italy. And as you referenced, it's designed by Johnny Ive, who is responsible for the iPhone and the iPad and the way that Apple looks in the modern age. He left Apple a few years ago, started his own design firm called Love From, and this is one of their first big projects. It features really interesting styling elements like taillights that disappear and an interior infotainment screen that can kind of swivel between the driver and the passenger. It is divisive, though. People, are kind of pushing back on the styling of this vehicle. Automotive News calls the Lucha styling potentially polarizing. This morning, Ferrari's stock price is down pretty significantly. And there are some pretty major headwinds that this car faces. All electric vehicles at this ultra high end of the market have really struggled to catch on, with some of Ferrari's rivals out there, Lamborghini chief among them, walking away from their EV plans in favor of hybrids and preserving sort of the engine note and the feeling of an internal combustion engine. Guys, this car goes from 0 to 60, the Lucha, in 2.5 seconds. That's not super far off from the acceleration run of a Kia EV6 GT, which can manage that in the low 3-second range. Kia and Ferrari, not often mentioned in the same breath, but when you're an electric car maker and when you're a brand like Ferrari, everything's fast, right? Like, electric power has democratized speed in a really significant way, and that's prompted some interesting conversations at companies like Ferrari about how they can distinguish themselves.
1: Yeah, when I think Ferrari, I think red, fast, and two doors. When I look at this, I think it's a spiced-up version of a Toyota Camry, and it's light blue. Not exactly what Enzo had in mind, but the price tag is very Ferrari and not very Kia.
0: Yeah, that's absolutely right, guys. $640,000 is what we're thinking. It's actually 550,000 euros, and we're doing a direct conversion. The actual price in the U.S. might be slightly different, but even still, it's going to be a hefty chunk of change, and it's going to exist kind of towards the top end of Ferrari's lineup. Now, Ferrari has made SUVs in the past. They make the Ferrari Purosangue, which is a V12 gas-engined SUV sort of vehicle that kind of exists in this same space. So it's going to be interesting if there's any internal competition between these two vehicles. But again, it's such a distinct-looking vehicle. And the numbers, while eye-popping, again, more than 1,000 horsepower is a lot of horsepower, it's not hugely different from what you can access at the lower end of the market. And maybe Ferrari was trying to make an argument here that, like, hey, we have Johnny Ive styling. We have this sort of revolutionary design. It is pretty polarizing, though. So, like, it's an interesting conundrum that this company has found themselves in. For what it's worth, though, if you have an extra $640,000 lying around, they will go on sale in the U.S., they say, in the second quarter of 2027. And the full electric range is 329 miles, which is not too bad.
2: So, Mike, what do you think? Is Ferrari late to the EV party, or do you think they were smart as a company for waiting?
0: That's a good question. I think at this end of the market, it's less about being a first mover when it comes to new technologies and more, delivering a unique experience, right? The engine note of a Ferrari, the sound the cars make, is huge to that brand and what we think about when we think about Ferraris. The feeling of driving a V12 or a V8 in these cars is also huge and very distinct from other cars. Again, this is how a company like Ferrari was able to distinguish itself from lesser brands. And now that EVs kind of all drive the same, right? I've driven a bunch of electric vehicles. The actual driving experience is, broadly speaking, pretty similar. They're all pretty fast in a straight line, and they're all very quiet. How does Ferrari distinguish itself? It's an open question. And especially at this end of the market where people are willing to pay these huge sums, it's not necessarily like you have to chase trends, right? You need to stand out. And I think this car kind of struggles to do that in a lot of ways.
1: Always great information. Fun to check in with ABC's Mike DeBusky on a Tech Tuesday. Thanks, Mike.
2: Thanks, Mike.
0: Of course, guys. Take care. Have a good one.
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1: Warm temperatures, 90 degrees, 87 near the lake, 60 your overnight low, high of 85 inland tomorrow, 75 near the lake.
2: The Greek Freak is teaming up with The Rock in a new promo for the upcoming Moana movie.
11: You are the Greek Freak, but to be a true demigod, just like Bowie, you gotta have a fearsome tattoo.
12: Mini Greek Freak is adorable.
2: It's fun to watch this, but it also had me wondering if Buck superstar Giannis Antetokounmpo is in the new Moana movie.
1: A little cameo or his voice behind some sort of animated character? That'd be cool.
2: I was like, I looked at the credits. He's not listed in what's available right now, but Dwayne The Rock Johnson stars in the Disney flick, and we're streaming the video live right now. It's going viral. The campaign is called, and I know you've watched Moana a number of times, so it's from Milwaukee to
1: Montanui.
2: There you go.
1: Yeah.
2: Giannis's kids, they must love this, seeing dad in this. And then all of a sudden he puts on this wig, which that's a little part that got a little weird for me. He puts on this wig and then they've got the fan and Giannis's hair is just blowing like he's a supermodel. I think they're trying to make it so he's like a Disney demigod.
1: Yeah, so in the first Moana and the second one, Maui, who becomes kind of the character that steals the show, voiced by Dwayne The Rock Johnson, is a demigod. And he's got the long flowing hair and all the tattoos, which represents the years of his life and the things that he's done. He is the ageless one in Moana 1 and 2.
2: So this is fun. The social media collab really leans heavily into the Greek Freak moniker to reimagine Giannis as a literal Disney demigod. And the new Moana movie, by the way, comes out in July.
1: It'll be popular. No doubt about that. One was great. Two, not so much. I'm curious about three. 2:55 on WTMJ. We are out of time here. Wisconsin's afternoon news is right around the corner, followed by Brewers baseball. Should be a roof open kind of night, we hope, as the Brewers go for two in a row against the Cardinals. If you missed our show, check us out. 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

0: I'm John Mercure. Your top story, a woman pleads not guilty to setting a warehouse fire.
1: I'm Julia Fellow. Iran vows to retaliate.
2: I'm Debbie Lozaga. We do have a couple of issues on 43, one right between State and Wells Street. The right lane is blocked with some sort of an incident. I think it might be a violator getting pulled over, but it's kind of hard to tell from that angle. So just be careful. It stays heavy all the way up past Locust. On the southbound side, we do have a crash at Locust on the northbound side, too. That's on the left shoulder. Southbound backing up from Capitol Drive down through the Marquette. Westbound 94 also backed up from about 27th Street to Holly Road. Eastbound coming out of the stadium interchange heading to 35th Street. And southbound 41, heavy from before Good Hope Road all the way down to about Capitol Drive. I'm Debbie Lozaga with your WTMJ Time Saver Traffic.
0: Tonight, partly cloudy, low 58. Tomorrow, mostly sunny, a high of 82. From the WTMJ Breaking News Center, the woman accused in connection with a massive warehouse fire near 32nd and Hampton pleads not guilty.
3: 22-year-old Ellen Stevens faces one misdemeanor count of negligent handling of burning material after investigators say she accidentally started the five-alarm fire last week. According to court documents, Stevens admitted to smoking a cigarette inside the vacant warehouse and is guarding it through an opening in the roof. Officials say the fire caused nearly $1 million in damage and forced the building to be demolished. She's due back in court in July. Nizer Spencer, WTMJ News.
1: More than a year after the home of Milwaukee Bucks star Bobby Portis was robbed in a string of home break-ins targeting professional athletes, three suspects were just arrested overseas.
4: Three of the seven men facing federal charges have been arrested in Argentina and are now awaiting possible extradition to the U.S. A criminal complaint alleges they're part of a South American theft group that burglarized the homes of NFL and NBA athletes while they were away playing games. Prosecutors say the group stole valuables worth millions of dollars, including watches, jewelry, designer bags, and cash from the River Hills home of Bucks forward Bobby Portis. The suspects could each face up to 10 years in federal prison. Jessica Gatso, WTMJ News.
0: Brookfield Mayor Steve Ponto is taking a leave of absence less than 2 months after being reelected. According to a letter shared by an alderman, Ponto cited personal issues that may impact his ability to perform mayoral duties. Ponto served as Brookfield's mayor since 2010. City officials say Common Council President Gary McHorn will serve as acting mayor during the leave.
1: Most Wisconsinites wanted lawmakers to approve a failed tax relief and education package backed by Governor Tony Evers and Republican leaders, according to a new poll.
5: A new Marquette University Law School poll found 4 out of 5 voters supported the proposal, which would have used some of the state's budget surplus for property tax relief, rebate checks, and more funding for special education. Support was strong across party lines, with the majority saying they believe lawmakers should have approved the bill now instead of waiting for future budget talks. The package passed the state assembly but fell short in the Senate earlier this month. Neil Doyle, WTMJ News.
0: Affordable housing efforts in Milwaukee getting a boost from some familiar Brewers faces. The project is part of a partnership between Brewers Community Foundation and the Milwaukee Habitat for Humanity. Brewers pitcher Brandon Woodruff tells WTMJ he's been involved for 6 years.
6: Just knowing that each and every year there's another house being built. We just got done building our house, our dream house back home. And knowing that we'll be a part of this, and obviously it starts in here where they put all the framing together. Is seeing it from the start and then you see the finish is a cool thing.
0: Milwaukee Habitat says the home will eventually be sold to a first-time buyer at an affordable rate.
1: Coming up, Brewers looking for another win.
0: Outdoor Living Unlimited, WTMJ News Time, 3:05.
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0: Time for a WTMJ Sports Update from the Gruber Law Office's One Call That's All Sports Desk. The Brewers placed starting pitcher Logan Henderson on the 15-day injured list and recall starting pitcher Coleman Crow from AAA. The Brewers look to make it two in a row over the Cardinals with Kyle Harrison on the mound tonight. Coverage of tonight's game begins at 6:05 right here on WTMJ, the home of the Brewers. Block one of organized team activities is underway for the Packers. And in the NBA, the New York Knicks advance to the NBA Finals. They'll face the winner of the Western Conference Finals Series between the Spurs and the Thunder.
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0: All right, hope you had a nice long weekend. Maybe you thought about those that have made the ultimate sacrifice, had the time to catch your breath, or like Julia, maybe you had to actually work yesterday. We're glad you're with us on this Tuesday.
1: Yeah, I'm glad you tuned in.
0: Yeah, I did. I heard you. I was texting you about some of the big happenings here at Radio City.
1: Nice.
0: That were going on. So, all right, hey, let's get to what we're tracking today.
10: This is the three. At 3 on Wisconsin's Afternoon News.
0: All right, the first one is there was a big closed-door meeting today to discuss, we're led to believe, the future of Marty Brooks, the guy in charge of the Wisconsin Center District, including the Baird Center. WTMJ's Adam Roberts was at that meeting, and he's just back and with us in the studio. Adam, this is one of those weird meetings because journalists are not allowed in the meeting, so you're outside of the meeting trying to piece it all together. What happened over at the meeting?
14: So we had about 2 minutes and 45 seconds, I did a count, of actual open session, which was basically, here's the roll call, here's everyone here, and we're going into closed session. Out you all go. So the board met for an hour, and it was the full board, not some committee or anything. This is the big kahuna, everyone who has a say in the running of the Wisconsin Center District. They met for an hour, and it was to discuss the future of their president and CEO, and no action was taken. Met for an hour, no vote, nothing like that. And everyone that we chased down afterwards to try and get some indication of what went down, zipped lips, refused to speak.
0: Was Marty Brooks there?
14: He physically was not there in the room. Whether he was in any way involved in the closed session via Zoom or anything like that, I'm not sure. I wasn't able to see. But physically, from what I could see in the meeting beforehand, he was not physically present.
0: All right. More on this coming up throughout the afternoon. Adam's just getting back, so we're going to put this all together and bring you some more as we head through the next few hours on Wisconsin's Afternoon News. Thank you, Adam.
1: Of course. Number two, the Mizorowski, the Miz, Jacob Mizorowski. Speaking to On Base with Mookie Betts podcast, he believes he could throw even faster than 103 miles an hour, which he did an unprecedented 8 times in the first inning of the last game.
15: What's the hardest you think you can actually throw a ball?
16: I think 104, 105. I think I could touch 5.
15: You think you could touch 105? Do you know how hard it is to hit 100 miles an hour? Like, you barely see it.
16: I can't hit 90, but...
15: Oh my gosh.
1: And he does not think that it's going to be normal for pitchers to throw 100 miles an hour or over, but he's doing absolutely fantastic. He got a dozen strikeouts yesterday, and he hit triple digits 57 times on the day, hitting more than 100 miles an hour.
0: That's insane.
1: 10 more than any other pitcher since the pitching tracking began in 2008. He's the first pitcher on the MLB to hit 100 strikeouts this season, a dazzling month of May for the 24-year-old.
0: It's remarkable. We're just starting to take it for granted. Like, I really don't think about it when I'm listening to the game on the radio and you just hear, the last 4 pitches were all over 100 miles an hour, but it's phenomenal. It's really, really cool. Hey, let's stay with the Brewers for the third one. So have you heard about this movement? It's called Tarps Off. Producer Nate knows about this movement. It's called Tarps Off. It's where folks go to the game and they take their shirts off. Bunches of guys take their shirts off. It's the tarps coming off. It started in other cities. It's come to American Family Field. So if you watched the game over the weekend, a couple of the games against the Dodgers, especially the Friday game, large groups of guys congregated in an upper part of the stadium where the seats aren't great because they could all get together, text the word watch, and you can see this, and they took their shirts off, and they just cheer. They're drinking beer, they're cheering, they're waving their shirts around, they're taking their tarps off. Well, guess what? The games after Friday were sold out, so you couldn't just hang out up at the top because those were people's seats. So they had to put extra security up there, and they said guys like Nate and other guys couldn't just hang out up there and take their shirt off because you were in somebody else's seat. So it went viral. People were saying, how come the Brewers aren't allowing tarps off to happen? How come they're not letting people congregate and take their shirts off and wave them around? It's because those were other people's seats.
1: If they're in shape, I'm fine with it. Just go wild. If you're not, please tarps on. Put your tarp on.
0: The Brewers saying that, like Julia, they're in favor of this. It says when there's space available, go for it. We encourage tarps off.
1: Absolutely.
0: It is 3:13 at WTMJ. 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
0: Traffic and weather, Debbie Lozaga, good afternoon.
2: Good afternoon. Southbound.

0: around 41, backing up from Highway 145 pretty much all the way down to about Capitol Drive. The northbound side's got some backups right around the North Avenue curve up to Burleigh. More delays right past Capitol Drive. Then on 43, we've got a couple of issues. First of all, right about at Kilbourn on northbound 43, the right lane is blocked with an incident. Looks like there was a fire truck there too, so just be extra careful. And then on northbound 43, right about at Locust on the left shoulder, we do have a crash as well, so that's causing some headaches. Northbound is slow from Kilbourn up past North Avenue. Southbound on 43, backing up from just before Good Hope Road to Bender Road, and then back on the brakes from Capitol Drive down through the Marquette. I'm Debbie Lozago with your WTMJ Time Saver Traffic.
1: The WTMJ 5-day forecast. Tonight, partly cloudy, low 58. Tomorrow, mostly sunny. Slight chance for showers late, a high of 82. On Thursday, mostly sunny, a high of 72. Friday, sunny, a high of 78. Saturday, sunny, a high of 81 degrees. Nice summery forecast. Right now, it's 80 degrees. .317 at WTMJ, and guess what? It's time to recognize another everyday hero.
2: An everyday hero is when Wisconsin's Morning News celebrates an average John or Jane Fido who had no idea when they got up one morning they'd be saving a life. Today we head to Ashland, Virginia. Dan DiCandillo and his dog, Gozier, are taking a walk. They take a 5-mile walk every day, and today was no different. Same route, same time of day, but something happened as they passed one of the homes in the neighborhood.
3: And she started barking wildly at a house that we pass every single day.
2: Dan, speaking to WWBT 12 on Your Side News, says, yeah, Gozier would not stop barking and refused to keep walking past this one house. And he says her bark had a little bit of a cry to it. It was a different sounding bark. It wasn't one that he had heard before. So he decided, okay, well, we can walk up toward the house and see what's going on. They found a woman.
3: It was a woman who was on her back in a white robe, which camouflaged her and made it impossible to see from the road.
2: And it was cold outside. She definitely was not dressed to be outside.
3: She had no hat. She had no gloves. She had no shoes.
2: Dan says he banged on the door. Homeowner came out, didn't know who she was, so they called 911. She was unconscious, but the whole while, Gozier is barking and barking, trying to wake her up. Ultimately, they got her to the hospital. She spent a week in the ICU. We're told she's doing better now. Dan says, thank goodness Gozier noticed.
3: It's a good thing we stopped because I wouldn't have done it without her. I would have walked right past, but she could see nothing.
2: It just proves what many of us dog lovers always knew, right?
3: Dogs are special. You know, they have that sense that we don't have. And obviously that was well displayed that morning. It's like a proud father. Yes, my little girl.
2: That is a good girl, little Gozier. Thank you for being an everyday hero. Everyday Hero, sponsored by Azura Memory Care and Assisted Living, transforming the culture of care. Eric Bilstead, WTMJ News.
1: Everyday Hero on WTMJ. It is 3:19. I love this. I've been looking forward to sharing this with you. Up next, salute to service. We honor another hero on this day after Memorial Day. We'll be right back. It's 3:20.
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1: 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A lot of people get it. A lot of people don't know exactly how they got it. What are the common causes of back and neck pain?
2: Back and neck pain are one of the most common conditions that people see doctors for. The usual or most common types of reason for it are going to be things like muscle strain and spasm, injuries resulting from falls, and then a lot of symptoms can come from degenerative conditions as well.
1: So what types of back and neck issues does your team treat?
2: We treat a very wide variety of conditions. Some of the simple things, like we mentioned, with sprains and strains. We also treat patients with disc herniations, pinched nerves, spinal stenosis. And then because of the breadth of our team, we're actually able to take care of more complex conditions too.
1: So what should people do when they are experiencing pain in their back or in their neck?
2: Many types of conditions will settle down or go away with time. And that's really a very common way for this to go. However, if the pain is very bothersome, it's worth seeking care. Household activities can be helpful, avoiding bed rest, using ice, heat, topicals, and over-the-counter medications if your doctor says it's okay. If the pain is running down your arms or legs and there's weakness or there's other neurologic symptoms, those are reasons to see a doctor more quickly.
1: Is there a difference in where a person receives care for back and neck pain?
2: Receiving care at an academic health network is a wonderful option. We have the opportunity to have physicians and other medical providers that have wide range of expertise. We have access to all the latest innovative treatment options. We have many diagnostic options that are state-of-the-art. We follow very evidence-based medicine to get patients their best outcomes in an individualized way.
1: Dr. Carly Sauter is a physical medicine and rehabilitation physician with the Freighter and the Medical College of Wisconsin Health Network. Dr. Sauter, we appreciate your time and information. Great insight.
2: Thank you very much.
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4: Lieutenant Gary Spear works as a volunteer firefighter for the community of Mayville. His commitment as a volunteer is one of several reasons why he was chosen as one of our honorees for the 2026 WTMJ and Waterstone Bank Salute to Service. Here is his story.
5: My name is Katie Spear. I'm nominating my husband, Gary Spear, for Salute to Service.
6: My name is Gary Spear, lieutenant on the Mayville Fire Department. I've been with the fire department 12 years now. It's always been a passion of mine ever since I was a little kid. When I first kind of saw the fire department when we had that dryer fire, just seeing the trucks swarm our house and everybody just coming off their trucks with their gear and everything like that, it was something about that just impressed me so much. And it was kind of like, wow, like that at some point is what I'm going to do.
5: I knew that was a big part of his life, and it always will be part of his life. I'm very honored to be married to him.
7: The volunteer thing is sort of interesting. It's a different way of approaching a public safety job.
6: I like the volunteer part because I can still go to a normal job that I'm passionate about. I'm a director at a nursing home, so I love helping the residents there and then being able to help out my community as well in their time of need.
5: It's a little bit different than, you know, working in a full-time department. You go when you get called. He always makes sure he tries to make as many calls as possible to help our community at the same time. Gary is a very loving father. He has four boys.
6: My children, oh, Jesus. Our four-year-old and our seven-year-old, every single time we drive by the fire station, oh, Daddy, can we go down to the fire station? I'm going to be a firefighter when I grow up. Okay, yeah, I'll start training you now. And
5: he's always there for them, and he's always there for me, too. Even though he has a fire call or something going on, he always makes sure his family's first. When Gary goes on calls, depending on what the call is, sometimes you do get that gut feeling, you know, you don't know what's going to happen on that call or what's going to happen to him or what's going to happen during the call.
6: It can be hard sometimes. The tones drop and you're laying in bed for a second waiting to hear, is it a car accident? Is it a structure fire? Are we rescuing someone from the river?
5: It's not even just him getting hurt, or it's just coming back from the scene and stuff too is a big thing.
6: Once you hear kind of what the call is, if it's something major, you know, your heart drops a little bit, and then all of a sudden the adrenaline kicks in.
5: There's nights that I can't sleep when he leaves at 1 o'clock in the morning and lay in bed and just worry because you don't know what it's going to happen.
6: But when I go to a fire station, I always make sure I'm using my head and thinking things through so that way I can make sure that I can come home to my children and my wife.
7: What does Salute to Service mean to you?
6: It's honoring the hard work that everyone's put into mastering their craft that they have. Just because not everybody can do what we do, this is a way to honor everybody that, you know, for their hard work and dedication. Extremely proud of every single one of them. I don't think people realize the amount of dedication it takes to make sure that, you know, we're all safe and we all know what we're doing. So that way, you know, we have each other's backs and we can make sure everyone goes home at night.
4: Thanks to Waterstone Bank, our Salute to Service presenting partner, and to Mission 94 for their continued commitment to honoring our first responders. Thank you to Jaslyn Snell and Steve Scafidi. Fantastic job on these all week. I love this so much. Guess what? We're going to break for news. Then afterwards, the final Salute to Service awardee. We'll get that to you coming up here right after the news. How about the WTMJ Annex Wealth Management market updates? Wouldn't that be good if I had that up on my computer? How do the markets do today? Let's find out. It's a shortened week today. Can you tap dance for me?
8: Yeah.
4: Short week today because there was no market activity yesterday. And how did today begin? Well, it was a mixed bag, actually. The NASDAQ was up big, 312. The S&P was up 45. The Dow dipped 118 points. 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
4: It's 3:30. I'm John Mercier. Your top story, police shoot dogs over the holiday.
8: I'm Julia Fellow. Another state sues a social media giant.
12: I'm Debbie Lozaga. Southbound on 41. A hefty ride starting from Bradley Road all the way down to Capitol Drive. Solid. On the northbound side, we got backups from Mayfair Road all the way up to Hampton. Southbound on 43, we do have some backups from about Good Hope Road down towards the Bender Road area. We've also got the left lane blocked right about at Brown Deer Road. There's some debris in the roadway, so just watch out for that. Beyond that, then, we've got more backups from just before Capitol Drive all the way down through through the Marquette and onto the high-rise bridge. Northbound, we have delays coming up and over the high-rise all the way up past North Avenue. Westbound 94, heavy from 30th Street to Holly Road. Eastbound, a bit of a heavy ride right past Barker Road. There is a broken down vehicle, but that's not why. I'm just

0: Bank, and it's just very heavy traffic there. And then beyond that, we do have more delays from the stadium to about 35th. I'm Debbie Lazaga with your WTMJ Time Saver Traffic.
1: Partly cloudy tonight, a low of 58. Tomorrow, mostly sunny. A slight chance of showers late, a high of 82 degrees. Right now in Milwaukee, it is currently partly sunny and 77 degrees.
2: From the WTMJ Breaking News Center, Milwaukee police shot two dogs yesterday after one officer was attacked.
3: Milwaukee police got a call for a loose animal complaint just before 2 p.m. Monday near 106 and Bender Road. One officer was trying to catch one of the dogs when it bit his arm. Two officers then fired their guns and struck both dogs. The injured officer, a 51-year-old man, was taken to the hospital and is expected to be okay. The dogs were also transported for medical care. It's unclear what their condition is. Jessica Gatso, WTMJ News.
1: An inmate who died at the Kenosha County Jail is identified. The sheriff's office says 49-year-old Charles Lewis was found unresponsive in the medical dorm Sunday morning. Despite life-saving efforts by medical and correctional staff, he died in the jail. Racine County Sheriff's Office is now investigating.
2: Meta is facing another legal battle over the design of its social media platforms.
4: Vermont is allowed to move ahead with its lawsuit against Meta, which claims the company intentionally designed its platforms to be addictive to young people. Meta had been arguing Vermont doesn't have the jurisdiction, but the Supreme Court is refusing to hear the company's appeal of a lower court's decision. It's the latest in a series of legal battles Meta is fighting over whether it knowingly harms children by including features like the endless scroll on Facebook and beauty filters on Instagram. Mike Dubusky, ABC News.
1: Doctors in Europe are working to stop another potential outbreak of the Hantavirus. News Nation's Marnie Hughes.
5: New Hantavirus cases being reported in Spain weeks after passengers were evacuated from an infected cruise ship. Spanish health authorities say one of those passengers has now tested positive. That patient has been in quarantine since returning to Madrid and has since been moved to an isolation unit as a precaution. Officials say the overall risk to the public has not changed.
1: 17 Americans were exposed on a cruise ship quarantine, either in Nebraska or Georgia, while health officials monitor them for symptoms. Just one person tested positive.
2: Wisconsin health officials are highlighting new resources to help families manage asthma during peak allergy season.
6: The Department of Health Services says a free in-home asthma program is available for eligible families in Milwaukee, Racine, Kenosha, and Rock counties. The service includes home visits, education, and help identifying triggers like pollen, mold, and poor air quality that can worsen asthma symptoms. State health leaders say asthma sends thousands of Wisconsin children to emergency rooms every year and causes many to miss school. Officials are encouraging families to create asthma action plans and monitor air quality as spring allergens increase. Neil Doyle, WTMJ News.
1: A reminder for Wisconsin businesses and nonprofits affected by last summer's storms. Federal recovery loans still available. The assistance comes through the Small Business Administration, aimed for organizations dealing with financial losses tied to last August's flooding and severe weather. Eligible businesses can use the loans for operating costs like payroll, rent, and other bills, even if they did not suffer physical damage. State officials say applications are due by June 11th.
2: A middle school student from New Berlin advances to the quarterfinal round of the Scripps National Spelling Bee. 13-year-old Ethan Robert correctly spelled the word Gormaki in round one.
7: Gormaki.
8: Gormaki. G-U-R-M-U-K-H-I. Gormaki.
9: That is correct.
2: Gormaki is a script used by Sikhs for writing Punjabi. He also provided the correct definition for the word prosperous in round two.
1: Sports update from the Gruber Law Office's One Call That's All Sports Desk. Packers begin organized team activities today. First open practice and media availability is scheduled for tomorrow. Lefty Kyle Harrison takes the mound tonight as the first place Brewers look to make it two in a row over the Cardinals. Through 51 games, Brewers manager Pat Murphy has used duplicate lineups in just one occasion.
10: It isn't so different day after day, but we use a lot of players in a platoon type situation. We also build a lineup based on the other team's available relief pitchers. To put nine guys in the exact same order in the same positions is just not a thing that happens very much anymore in baseball.
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2: Time for another Waterstone Bank salute to service. Steve Scafidi and his producer, Jaslyn Snell, put these together. And today, right now, it's Jermaine Perry, a 25-year veteran of the Milwaukee Fire Department. On Mother's Day a year ago, Perry responded to a deadly fire which swept quickly through a four-story apartment building. Here's his story.
9: An attempt to understand the unimaginable after that deadly apartment fire, 27th and Highland, claimed five lives.
11: I'm Aaron Lipscomb, the fire chief of the Milwaukee Fire Department.
12: My name is Jermaine Perry. Most people call me JP. I am a heavy equipment operator for the Milwaukee Fire Department.
11: I nominated heavy equipment operator Jermaine Perry because there are just certain times when opportunity and preparation intersect at the exact right time. And as terrible as the Mother's Day fire was of 2025, there were a lot of really, really solid performances by Milwaukee firefighters. Our firefighter, Jermaine Perry, was piloting the very first ladder truck to the scene. There are many times you pull up to a fire building and it is visually spectacular just because of the flames issuing from the building, the smoke.
12: I can see the kids' eyes lit up from the fourth floor.
11: That was this scene times 100. The third and fourth floor were pushing smoke from all visible sides of the building, numerous windows, and there were numerous people at windows already.
12: That scene there, that was probably the closest thing to a movie I've ever been in.
11: This presents a bit of a quandary because who do you grab first? And you make judgments about who to grab first based upon positioning, based upon where you believe the fire is, based upon the pressure and density and color of the smoke pushing out of the window behind him. I'll tell you what, that's a heck of a burden to bear, and some folks may crack under that pressure.
13: Firefighters from across the city quickly rushing here to 27th and Highland. The fire chief says when those first firefighters got here, they were far outmatched.
12: When I arrived on scene, I positioned the rig in the way I could use the bucket aerial.
11: Positions that rig surgically. Now, this is not a small, light vehicle. This is a heavy ladder truck. And knowing its capability, he uses this 100-foot ladder truck like as an extension of his own arm. And he uses the bucket on the end of that, and he goes up in there.
12: There's a family of three, and there's a kid, a teenager, and an adult female. First thing I did was I locked eyes on the kid. I almost got tunnel vision. But I knew that I was gonna go get him. The sheer terror that the kid had as I was grabbing him, but once I got him into the bucket, you could just see that he felt, all right, I'm okay now. Got those three individuals out, brought them down to safety.
11: On this terrible day with those five losses, because that's a hard thing for firefighters, I thought it was important to remember that we had 71 hands-on rescues. He executed it flawlessly.
14: After the event, days, weeks, months later, do you ever meet any of those people that you saved?
12: No.
14: You think about them?
12: I do think about them, but never met them.
14: Why did you decide to become a firefighter? What was it about this job, this profession, that you said, that's my story?
12: My father was a firefighter, and I have a brother in the job.
14: Some people would say, that's I don't want to do that because I've seen them do it, but that's not you.
12: Well, that's actually what I said initially. And my dad said, well, why don't you just give it a shot? And I gave it a shot, and I haven't looked back since.
14: When you think about the idea of a salute to service, what does being selected as one of those five honorees mean to you?
12: I'm honored and I am 100% humbled.
11: Salute to Service means doing the right thing when nobody's watching, when there is no hope or desire of recognition. 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
15: 3:45, traffic and then weather. Debbie Lazaga, how are the roads right now?
2: Trouble on 43 northbound, just north of Hampton. We've got the left shoulder blocked with a crash. So watch out for that. Backups technically coming through the Marquette and over the high-rise bridge and into the North Avenue area. And then just north of Capitol Drive is where the brake lights start coming on for that accident. On the southbound side, we've got backups from Capitol Drive down through the Marquette to about the KK River crossing. We've got westbound 94 with an issue. Technically, it's on the ramp from 175 southbound to westbound 94. Right shoulder is blocked with a crash there. 94 itself, though, we're

0: causing delays just before 35th Street to Holly Road. And then more backups crossing over the county line. Eastbound has backups from Springdale Road past Barker all the way to Calhoun. And then from about Mitchell Boulevard to 35th. I'm Debbie Lozaga with your WTMJ Time Saver Traffic.
1: 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I'll do the weather. Tonight, partly cloudy, low 58 degrees.
2: And my mic's working.
1: Tomorrow, slight chance for showers, a high of 82. Thursday, I got you, sunny, a high of 72. Friday, sunny, 78. Saturday, sunny, a high of 81 degrees.
2: We were engrossed in another conversation. Sorry about that.
1: It was good. It was good conversation, for sure.
2: All right, let's get the party started.
1: Yeah, here we go. So, of course, yesterday was Memorial Day. Our former producer, Brandon Snide, is a decorated infantryman in the Army. He is one of my heroes. He's a great guy. Right upstairs, Cody Krangle is one of our sales guy. Decorated combat Marine, also a hero. Guess what? Last year, what we decided to do going into Memorial Day was have these two guys sit down in the studio together. They're humble. They don't like to talk about their service, but they talked about Memorial Day. Since it was just yesterday, we wanted to bring this back. Brandon Snide, Cody Krangle. This weekend, as we head into Monday, we commemorate Memorial Day. Memorial Day is not Veterans Day. Memorial Day is the day where we remember, we think about, we salute those men and women that made the ultimate sacrifice, that literally didn't make it home. All right, two veterans who Julian I know very well are with us in the studio. Brandon Snide, who is our producer, Cody Krangle, who's an MC, a salesperson here at GKB, and our decorated veterans. Thank you so much for being with us, Brandon, Cody.
3: Yeah, thank you.
4: Yeah, appreciate you having us.
2: And wonderful people.
1: For sure. Okay, I want to start with you, Cody. Memorial Day. What do you find yourself thinking about? And thank you, you're a Marine. Thank you for your service in Afghanistan and other places. What do you find yourself thinking about on Memorial Day?
4: Yeah, Memorial Day is really just an opportunity to honor those, like you said, that have made the ultimate sacrifice for our country, you know, to preserve and protect all the things that make America so great.
1: Do you find yourself associating faces and individuals that crossed your path?
4: Yeah, absolutely. I mean, I was on a combat deployment and we lost Marines there. So, of course, there's an extra element to it, right? But really, it's just about honoring everyone that's paid the ultimate sacrifice.
2: How important is the day for you?
4: It's important. Yeah, it's very important.
2: Do you have a tradition that you do every Memorial Day?
4: There's a letter here that I brought with me that's a tradition to always share with those with me. And we can get into that whenever it makes sense.
2: For sure.
1: Are you comfortable sharing that with us?
4: Yeah.
2: Thank you.
4: Absolutely. So, I think one of the most important roles we have as veterans is to share the legacy of those we serve with that did pay the ultimate sacrifice, to preserve their story and their legacy and make sure that it never fades. So I have a letter here with me. It was in case of death letter from Will Stacy, who was a Marine that served in 2nd Battalion, 4th Marines alongside me. Will was killed in Afghanistan in the Helmand province on January 31st, 2012. He was on a foot patrol and leading his squad when an improvised explosive device went off, killing the 23-year-old Marine. It was his third time in Afghanistan and his fifth deployment. And Will left this letter for his family in case of death. So I'll share that with you. And I can never get through this without getting emotional, so bear with me.
2: I don't blame you. Thank you for sharing it.
4: Yeah, of course. All right. If you're reading this letter, then my time on this earth has come to an end. There's no easy way to explain the way that I feel. No words that can possibly ease the pain that I'm sure you all are feeling. But if it's any help, know that I died doing what I believed in, and most importantly, what I wanted to be doing. For so many years now, I've wanted to be a soldier, and above that, a Marine. There are few things more important to me than that. The Marines are a brotherhood that have stood the test of time for 232 years. It's a brotherhood born out of struggle, sacrifice, and success. And the price of success causes pain to so many. Over the years, so many have died, just as I have. Every Marine hopes that he will never have to make the ultimate sacrifice, but everyone is willing to. There's no Marine in this green earth that I have ever met that would put his own safety above that of his loved ones. We do this for the ones we care about. We do this because we believe that the good of the masses is worth more than that of ourselves. I sit here in that same green room that I have known for so long, the glow of the computer screens, safe in the comfort that you have given me for so many years. I owe to you and to this country a debt that I can never hope to repay, but this is my attempt. There are so many things wrong with this world, and too few who care enough to do anything about them. Perhaps I joined the Marines as an idealist, but I've learned and dug deep down for what I truly believe. My death did not change the world. It may be tough for you to justify its meaning at all, but there is a greater meaning to it. Perhaps it did not change the world. Perhaps there is still injustice in the world, but there will be a child who will live because men left the security they enjoyed in their home country to come to his. And this child will learn in the new schools that they have built. He will walk the streets not worried about whether or not the leader's henchmen are going to come and kidnap him. He will grow into a fine man who will pursue every opportunity his heart could desire. He will have the gift of freedom, which I have enjoyed for so long. If my life buys the safety of a child who will one day change the world, then I know it was all worth it. Semper Fidelis means always faithful. Always faithful to God, country, and core. Always faithful to the principles and beliefs that guided me into the service. And on that day in October, when I placed my hand on the Bible and swore to defend the Constitution of the United States against all enemies, foreign and domestic, I meant it. In death, as in life, ever yours, Will.
3: And I was a buddy of yours who wrote that letter.
4: Yeah, he was someone that I served with. I didn't know Will very well. I had a bunch of buddies that were very close with him.
1: Yeah.
4: 23 years old. I mean, how powerful is that letter?
1: That's super powerful.
2: I don't think of those type of things.
1: It's powerful. Thank you for sharing that.
2: So deep.
4: That's the sacrifice. That's the why behind everything.
1: Yeah.
4: That's why so many people step up to do what they do. And Will highlighted perfectly. No one wants to die.
1: Yeah. Mm-hmm.
4: No one wants to pay the sacrifice.
2: But it's a reality.
4: But everyone's willing to because they believe in all the things that make this country so great, the opportunities, the liberties, the freedoms, all the things that set America apart. That's why they do it.
1: Cody, thank you for your service and for sharing that. Brandon, thank you for your service. Yeah. You're a Bronze Star recipient, decorated combat veteran. Men you knew didn't make it home. What do you think about on Memorial Day?
5: I think about Specialist Stephen Schaefer, Sergeant Johnny Lumpkin, PFC Francisco Guardaro, one of my best friends, my doc, Dave Clark, and Specialist Caleb Terry. I think about all of them and everything they did in combat and outside. It's a tough day. It's a stark reminder of the sacrifices that these men and women have made. Some of them not even old enough to drink or never old enough to buy a beer. Never voted in an election. And here we are. We complain about elections and we complain about who's in office and we complain about egg prices and we complain about this and that. We don't realize how good we have it. A lot of Americans don't realize that the sacrifice that these men in my life have made. And I think about them and I think about how great this country is because those men raised their right hand, didn't know what they were signing up for. They knew, but they didn't know what they were going to get into. And they laid their life on the line so that myself, Cody, my kids can live in the greatest country in the world. And I don't care what you think about this country. If you think it's not the greatest country in the world, you're wrong. You're dead wrong. And the reason you're wrong is because the men that I just laid out, the letter that Cody just written, thousands and thousands of men and women have laid their life on the line so that we can live here and live free and grow up and be happy.
2: Amen.
5: I think about them.
1: Well said.
2: So beautiful.
1: Well said. Thank you for your service, both of you. Thank you for the sacrifices you endured. Thank you for the sacrifices you saw. Thank you for the difference that you made. I mean, when you chose to wear the flag on your shoulder, you chose to leave the safety here
2: mm-hmm.
1: and to go into the unknown that most of us will never, ever, ever have to face. And for you to actually know people that didn't come back, it's powerful and it's sad, but I hope it makes you proud because we're proud.
5: It absolutely
1: of your service.
2: And you sharing this will help everyone realize the importance of Memorial Day.
1: It's the meaning. It's why we all commemorate it, for sure. Cody Krangle, Brandon Snide, thank you for your service so much, and thanks for sharing with us. We know that wasn't easy, but we really appreciate it.
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0: calls for written briefs from the mission and from project opponents by this Thursday. The Walmart Supercenter property on Appleton Avenue in Germantown is sold to a national real estate investor for $8.8 million. 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Craig Leopold of Racine, who owns the NHL's Minnesota Wild, expands his real estate holdings in the Twin Cities. 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I'm Rich Kirchen with MilwaukeeBusinessJournal.com on 620 WTMJ.
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5: It's 4 o'clock. I'm John Mercure. Your top story, multiple people injured after a tank implosion in Washington State.
16: I'm Julia Fellow. Brookfield's re-elected mayor steps down.
17: I'm Debbie Lozaga, and we do have some issues. Southbound on 175, heading into the stadium interchange, the ramp to get onto westbound 94. The right shoulder is blocked with a crash, so careful with that. Southbound 43, kind of heavy from Good Hope Road all the way down to Bender, and then

0: back on the brakes from Capitol Drive down through the Marquette all the way to the KK River crossing. Northbound's backed up through the Marquette up to Locust. Westbound 94 is delayed from about 30th Street all the way to Holly Road. Eastbound, we've got big delays from 164 all the way past Barker Road, then back on the brakes from just past 76th Street all the way to 35th. I'm Debbie Lazago with your WTMJ Time Saver Traffic.
1: Tonight, partly cloudy, low 58. Tomorrow, mostly sunny, a high of 82. From the WTMJ Breaking News Center, an unknown number of people are dead and 10 were transported to hospitals after an implosion at a factory in Longview, Washington, just north of Portland, Oregon.
2: The injuries range from critical to minor, and searches have been underway for missing workers at the pulp and paper mill. A tank imploded that was filled with a compound used in the papermaking process. Fire Chief Scott Goldstein says there is no further risk.
3: Crews from our agencies have looked at the hazardous materials component as well as the structural concerns. That is why we are saying the incident is now stable.
2: Emergency operations at the site are ongoing. Alex Stone, ABC News.
4: Iranian officials are in Qatar to continue working on a deal to end the conflict with the U.S., but the two sides still are not seeing eye to eye on major sticking points. Here's News Nation's Robert Sherman.
5: The Strait of Hormuz is really at the heart of so much of this here. Whoever controls it, whether that's through the U.S. naval blockade, which has now redirected 108 ships, according to Central Command, or that's the Iranian military, which has been attempting to stop any ship that tries to cross without their blessing. That is one of the two major points of diplomacy and negotiation that is ongoing. Of course, the other one, Iran's nuclear ambitions, with the president saying the red line is not being redrawn, especially when it comes to the nuclear material Iran is already in possession of.
4: And the fragile ceasefire is still holding for now.
1: Brookfield Mayor Steve Ponto is stepping away from office temporarily.
6: According to a letter shared Sunday by Brookfield Alderman Mike Hallquist, Ponto says personal issues may impair his ability to carry out the duties of mayor. The longtime mayor says he is taking a leave of absence until he can determine whether he is able to continue serving in the role. Ponto has been Brookfield's mayor since 2010, and Common Council President Gary McHorn is now serving as acting mayor. Nizer Spencer, WTMJ News.
4: Verona police officer will not face charges for a deadly shooting in Dane County.
6: 44-year-old Eric Pottinger led officers on a high-speed chase in a stolen SUV before crashing near Highway 18 and Spring Rose Road back in March. Investigators say Pottinger got out with a hammer and ignored commands to drop it. He also tried getting into the officer's squad car. The officer shot Pottinger multiple times. Pottinger later died at a hospital. The Dane County District Attorney says the shooting was legally justified. Nizer Spencer, WTMJ News.
1: Coming up, The Miz sets a record at American Family Field.
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8: 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This commercial

0: time for a WTMJ Sports Update from the Gruber Law Office's One Call That's All Sports Desk. The Brewers look to make it two in a row over the Cardinals with Kyle Harrison taking the mound tonight. It comes one day after Jacob Mizrowski lit up the radar gun, striking out 12 Cardinals over seven innings, setting a record 57 pitches of at least 100 miles per hour, the most in a single game since pitch tracking began in 2008. But it's not all about the velocity for manager Pat Murphy.
1: So if he's showing the ball early or if his mechanics are not in place, he's not going to have the command and it's not going to be as hard to hit. We get carried away with the third digit there, 100 versus 99, but the bottom line is you have to pitch. This game isn't about miles per hour.
0: Coverage of tonight's game begins at 6:05 right here on WTMJ. Block one of organized team activities underway for the Packers. And in the NBA, the New York Knicks advance to the NBA Finals. They'll face the winner of the Western Conference Final Series between the Spurs and the Thunder.
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5: Wisconsin's Afternoon News is on the air, broadcasting live from the Annex Wealth Management Studios at The Avenue in beautiful downtown Milwaukee. 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
0: All right, thanks for being with us on this Tuesday. 4-day work week for many people and a busy start to the week for Marty Brooks and the Wisconsin Center District Board. That is the body that governs the Baird Center and a couple of the arenas downtown in that district. Today, a closed board meeting to discuss potential litigation. WTMJ's Adam Roberts was over there at the meeting. He is back with us now in the studio. What was today really all about, Adam?
6: Well, John and Julia, this was, as you mentioned, the board getting on the same page as their legal counsel, their outside counsel, about this potential litigation that sources have told me and others is related to Brooks's future as president and CEO, a role he's held for the last 8 years. So the crux of today's meeting was just that, meeting behind closed doors, quite literally. If you've never been to these meetings at the Baird Center, which are open in general for the public and reporters to be at, but when they go in closed session, the doors shut, the blinds literally come down from the ceiling. You can't see in, you can't hear anything that's going on, and they lead you out into the lobby area. So I waited there for about just over an hour, and then they filed out of the room, but lips were zipped. No one wanted to say anything. I ran over to a few of the board members, said, "Hey, what can you tell us? What did you discuss?" Nothing, nothing, nothing. All except for one. There was one board member who did let us in on just a little bit, and that is the county comptroller, Liz Sumner, who is on the board and also serves on some of the committees. She did tell us reporters there would be another meeting on this matter, but did not say when that meeting would be. And this is far from the first meeting that has been held on this topic. Brooks has had a lot of these closed session meetings held in or about him. Now, as for Brooks, he was not at the meeting today, but a representative for him did say that as of right now, business as usual, still president and CEO, a role he is contractually able to hold until early 2028 right now.
0: I don't know how normal and usual the business can be if the president of the board, the president of the district, isn't even at the meeting. That seems weird. So it seems like there's three things that they're discussing here, or three things they're trying to decide on in regard to his future. Either he stays and things are status quo, either he gets fired, or they negotiate something and he's allowed to resign. With all this going on and the reporting done by Adam Roberts, Tom Dakin, and Rich Kirchen, it seems very unlikely that he's going to stay. That just doesn't seem like a thing. Bauman's been very

0: outspoken about his future, about the study that was commissioned. Was Bauman there today?
1: He was. He, among also Jose Perez, the Common Council president, who had his own dust up with Marty in the news.
2: With accusations that included that Marty pinched his butt, but the MPD and others investigated and he was not charged.
1: He was not. So Perez was also at that meeting and also, I believe, over Zoom, Greg Marcus, CEO of the Marcus Corporation. A lot of big wigs on this board, and even the ones who have gone on record to myself, to others in the past, and said, yes, this was a flawed study. We wanted him to come to us. We being the board, his boss after all, they wanted to be looped in on that, and they weren't. But even those members today had not much to say at all.
0: Yeah, I have good relationships with a lot of people on the board, and they're not telling me anything either. They are locked down. They are quiet on this. So we're being led to believe, based on what the comptroller said, that no decisions were made today and that there will be another meeting on this at some point. That's the little bit of information that we know.
1: That is. And it's also interesting that if ultimately what we've been reporting is what transpires and he is let go, the real question is going to be, as you mentioned earlier, John, how? How would that be done? And I believe from people I've been talking to, that could be the hang up here, is it's not a matter of if, but when and how this gets done.
2: Can you say again how many more years he has on his contract?
1: So right now he is in the second year of a 3-year extension that was reached last year. So it runs through January of 2028.
2: Wow, because his base salary is $410,000.
1: Correct.
2: Plus he can get a bonus and a car salary allowance.
0: That's why he's having a negotiation.
2: Yeah, it's a lot of money.
0: WTMJ's Adam Roberts. Thanks, Adam.
1: Of course.
0: It is 4:13 at WTMJ. Chase policy of the Milwaukee Police Department has been in the news a lot lately. Former Milwaukee Police Detective Eric Drager has some thoughts on maybe safer ways to chase, more efficient ways to chase. What we need to be thinking about as we head into the heat of the summer. That's up next.
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0: Traffic and weather, Debbie Lazaga, hello.
11: Hello. We've got a pretty hefty ride coming in from before Good Hope Road on 41 southbound all the way down to Capitol Drive. So give yourself tons of time there. Northbound's backed up from Mayfair Road all the way up past Hampton. You're back on the brakes past Silver Spring as well. Southbound 43, heavy from before Capitol Drive all the way down through the Marquette past Lincoln. We got the northbound side slowing down from Kilbourne up to North. And then we've got a crash still on 175 southbound to westbound 94. Right shoulder is blocked there. But the 94 itself, we've got our usual backups from about 27th Street to Holly Road on the westbound side. Eastbound's backed up from 76th Street to 35th. We've also got backups, of course, from Highway 16 all the way past Barker Road. I'm Debbie Lazaga with your WTMJ Time Saver Traffic.
0: The WTMJ 5-day forecast. Tonight, partly cloudy, low of 58. Tomorrow, sunny, high of 82. Thursday, sunny, 72. Friday, more sunshine, a high of 78. Saturday, sunny, a high of 81 degrees. We spent a lot of time discussing the Milwaukee Chase policy and how to combat reckless driving and all that sort of thing. Our law enforcement expert is Eric Drager. He is a former member of the Milwaukee Police Department. Eric, thank you so much for being here with us.
12: Thanks a lot. I appreciate the opportunity.
0: All right. So when we talk about this, we always talk about solutions. What the Fire and Police Commission wants to do. Are there things out there that the department could be doing that they aren't doing? I guess we want to focus on some of that today. There are tools out there that aren't really used in Milwaukee that you are familiar with. Can we get into a couple of these? Maybe start with pit maneuver. We've all seen this, right? It's kind of like Sure. Where it looks like NASCAR. You box the car in, you bounce it around. It's used in places in Wisconsin. Is it used by the Milwaukee Police Department?
12: It is not. And that goes back decades. I remember back in the academy when I was in 2003, asking the question about that. And, you know, we were told we're just not trained in it. At the time, they cited data that said, oh, it doesn't really work well on city streets. Well, it turns out we've now got 25 other years since then of data that shows it works really well on city streets, as a matter of fact. Glendale recently just had a pursuit, if you caught the video online of that, where the chase ended in Milwaukee and they pitted the car and it worked flawlessly. So there are options that allow officers to stop pursuits before they get so long, fast, and deadly. We just choose not to use any of those here.
0: A logistics standpoint, how difficult, how cumbersome would it be to say, you know, we are going to institute this, we need to train everybody?
12: Yeah, so officers go through in-service four times a year, basically a day off the street. And one of those days is we always have to recertify in, for example, emergency vehicle operations. And we do that out at the state fairgrounds, you know, actually practice chasing. And so that sort of training that would be involved in doing the pit maneuver, or one of the other options, like, for example, the grappler device that we're starting to see used here in Wisconsin as well. Both of those could be trained as part of that normal ongoing law enforcement update training. We've gotten new skills and new tools for the tool belt, if you will, over the decades. And that's generally how it's done. I'm not saying there's no cost to it. There's definitely going to be a cost to it. But then again, so are lawsuits and death. They cost an awful lot, too.
2: What about the grapple tool?
12: So that grappler tool, yeah, we're starting to see that adopted in some jurisdictions in Wisconsin. I think Monona, there's a video.
0: Yeah.
12: WKOW has some raw video out there for the first use of that in the state of Wisconsin. I think it was like Sunday.
2: Is it a net that goes after a tire?
12: So it doesn't actually shoot out of the car. Basically, it unfolds in front of the car, and then you basically just run that into one of the two back tires. Now, if anybody's ever gotten, a string caught in, you know, a lawnmower or something like that, you know how quickly that'll make that blade stop spinning. It does the same thing to wheels, right? So basically, it just gets caught up in the wheels, and that car stops within, you know, basically a few feet. I mean, that pursuit ends very quickly. It's very safe as well. The only drawback that I can see from the grappler tool that maybe the pit maneuver doesn't have is you're tethered to that vehicle then. So you're only going to be a short distance away. If the guy in the car is armed, you know, you just have to make different approach considerations as the officer. You know, you can still end pursuits safely. And frankly, I don't care if I'm close to that car. I want that pursuit to end because that's dangerous to everybody. If if the end of the pursuit is just dangerous to me, I'm fine with that.
2: And Eric, the last time you were in here, someone actually texted into our talk and text line and said, what about, you know, something that's sticky at the end of it and it repel or it goes onto another car and you can have, you know, something where it tracks where the car goes.
12: Oh, yeah. Yeah. So there's this thing called Star Chaser. And back when we first did the non-pursuit policy during the Flynn years, eventually we did adopt that. It had some problems. It wasn't particularly accurate. And we noted, and this is going from memory, in the winter when it got very cold, that adhesive didn't work quite as well. Mm. So then you're shooting effectively a rubber ball at the car and shouldn't be shocked when it bounces off. Now, here's the problem, though. With the Star Chaser device, you'll get good GPS data and watch that car drive away at exactly the same speed it was driving when it was being pursued.
0: So it doesn't stop the car.
12: Correct. Just because the police have backed off doesn't mean that these reckless drivers all of a sudden become magically safe drivers. It just doesn't work like that. So the only two options that Milwaukee has currently are stop sticks or Star Chaser. Now, with stop sticks, you have to more or less be psychic enough to know where that car is going to go, get out ahead of it with an officer who happens to be stop sticks trained, get those stop sticks deployed, hopefully safely, and then hopefully that car doesn't see them and go across them. It doesn't have a very high success rate there because of that. So it's not a practical application. It's not one we can practically use in many circumstances. Star Chaser doesn't stop anything. It just throws a GPS on there and you can go and recover that later then, you know, when the car's abandoned, you know. But frequently when we would watch those GPSs, the cars drive the same speed they were driving before. They don't slow down all of a sudden. So I'm not sure how much that protects the public.
0: So we've only got a minute left. Pit maneuver, grappler, apparently not on the radar for us anytime soon. We're heading into the warm part of the summer. How nervous are you about what our streets are going to look like in the next few months?
12: Man, it is. Yeah, I mean, if you've been out there, the reckless driving is just continuing. It doesn't seem like the element of the community that doesn't seem to want to follow those rules, they're not getting the message that the community wants that stopped. And, you know, I'm worried about how that's going to look this summer. You know, we're going to have a lot more people out on the sidewalks and pedestrians in intersections, and that's where, you know, that's where that death rate starts to climb up when you start to see more reckless driving. So hopefully calmer heads start investigating these additional techniques, and, you know, maybe the Common Council looks at what the options are on the table and directs the police department to start looking into that.
0: Former Milwaukee Police Detective Eric Drager, always appreciate your perspective, Eric. Thank you so much.
12: Thanks, guys. Appreciate it.
0: It is 424 at WTMJ. Let's check the markets. First day back after the holiday, it was a mixed bag. The NASDAQ was up big. It rose 312 points today. That's 1.2%. The S&P 500 was up 46 points. That is almost 0.2%. The Dow, it dropped 118. It was off about 0.25% on the day. 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
3: It's 4:30. I'm John Mercure. Your top story, the head of the Wisconsin Center District keeps his job for now.
6: I'm Julia Fellow. Arrest just made overseas for items stolen from a Milwaukee buck.
7: I'm Debbie Lazaga, and you are seeing delays on eastbound 94 from Highway 16 all the way through the Barker Road area. You will be back on the brakes basically from 76th Street through the stadium interchange to about 35th Street. We've also got a broken down vehicle right at the ramp from southbound 41 in the zoo interchange as well. It's out of traffic, but just be careful and keep your eyes open for it. Westbound, you're seeing delays from about 20th Street all the way through to Holly Road. A couple patchy delays from Moreland Road all the way out towards Brookfield Road. And southbound 43, watch for backups from Capitol Drive down through the Marquette. More backups from Beecher all the way down to the KK River crossing. Northbound slowing down from Kilbourne up past North Avenue. I'm Debbie Lazaga with your WTMJ Time Saver Traffic.
6: Cloudy tonight, a low of 58. Tomorrow mostly sunny and a slight chance of showers late tomorrow, a high of 82. Right now, Milwaukee is partly sunny and 77 degrees.
3: From the WTMJ Breaking News Center, no actions being taken yet by the Wisconsin Center District Board of Directors regarding the future of their current president and CEO. The board-

0: met in closed session for just over an hour Tuesday and declined to take any action related to the future of its president and CEO, Marty Brooks, who has drawn the ire of some board members over his commissioning of a best use study laying out plans for a potential convention center hotel on district property. Brooks has served in his position since 2018 and is under contract until 2028, a matter which the board would need to resolve if they decide to go a different direction. At the Baird Center, Adam Roberts, WTMJ News.
1: The woman accused in connection with a massive warehouse fire near 32nd and Hampton pled not guilty.
2: 22-year-old Ellen Stevens faces one misdemeanor count of negligent handling of burning material after investigators say she accidentally started the five-alarm fire last week. According to court documents, Stevens admitted to smoking a cigarette inside the vacant warehouse and is guarding it through an opening in the roof. Officials say the fire caused nearly $1 million in damage and forced the building to be demolished. She's due back in court in July. Nysair Spencer, WTMJ News.
3: Over a year after the home of Milwaukee Bucks star Bobby Portis was robbed in a string of home break-ins targeting professional athletes, three suspects were arrested overseas.
4: Three of the seven men facing federal charges have been arrested in Argentina and are now awaiting possible extradition to the U.S. A criminal complaint alleges they're part of a South American theft group that burglarized the homes of NFL and NBA athletes while they were away playing games. Prosecutors say the group stole valuables worth millions of dollars, including watches, jewelry, designer bags, and cash from the River Hills home of Bucks forward Bobby Portis. The suspects could each face up to 10 years in federal prison. Jessica Gatso, WTMJ News.
1: Vice President J.D. Vance is touting the administration's fraud prevention efforts. He said the state's attorneys generals have exposed billions of dollars in benefits that have been stolen from American people.
5: The theme here of the anti-fraud task force up to this point has really been that we're protecting two classes of victims here. We're protecting the American taxpayers who shouldn't have their money stolen by fraudsters. And of course, we're protecting the people who need these services.
1: President Trump appointed Vance as chairman of the task force to eliminate fraud back in March.
3: Tehran now vowing to retaliate after the Pentagon says the U.S. launched new, quote, self-defense strikes in Iran. The U.S. military saying it targeted Iranian missile launchers and boats around the Strait of Hormuz. Tehran saying that's a violation of the ceasefire. ABC's Ian Pannell is in Jerusalem.
6: We're seeing a slowdown of traffic through the Strait of Hormuz. You've got the U.S. naval blockade there. You've also got the Iranians enforcing their own blockade, if you like, of the Strait of Hormuz. Both sides are kind of poised for a resumption in hostilities, even though they're talking about the possibility of a ceasefire. And the reality is that at the moment, there's no tangible progress towards either.
3: Meanwhile, the Islamic Republic began restoring internet access after a months-long national shutdown.
1: Our state is opening its next round of funding to expand electric vehicle charging stations.
7: The Department of Transportation says businesses can now apply for federal grant money to build EV charging sites along heavily traveled highways outside the interstate system. So far, Wisconsin has awarded about $37 million for nearly 80 charging projects statewide. DOT officials say more than 40,000 electric vehicles are now registered in the Badger State, increasing demand for reliable charging options. Applications for the next round of funding are due by late July. Neil Doyle, WTMJ News.
3: Time for a WTMJ sports update from the Gruber Law Office's One Call That's All Sports Desk. The Packers begin organized team activities today, but the first open practice and media availability scheduled for tomorrow. Lefty Kyle Harrison takes the mound tonight as the first place Brewers look to make it two in a row over the Cardinals through 51 games. Pat Murphy's only used the same lineup twice. Our coverage of tonight's game starts at 6:05 right here on the home of the Brewers, WTMJ.
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2: Shooting outside the White House on Saturday, and it's allowed us to learn some new information about what's happening as far as security goes in that big new East Wing ballroom. Don Mihalik is an ABC News law enforcement contributor and retired senior Secret Service agent. Don, thank you so much for being with us.
3: Hey, thanks for having me, guys.
2: So this took place, it was already neutralized. It wasn't near where the ballroom will be, any of that sort of stuff, but it's allowed us to get kind of a peek into what's going to be included in that ballroom. What impresses you about security features in the new ballroom if it gets completed?
3: Well, the ballroom looks like it's going to be, for lack of a better term, a bunker. The way they're going to build it is going to have the most enhanced security measures possible, drone-proof roof, a bunker beneath, a lot of upgraded security assets in order to keep the president safe and events safe when they're occurring at the White House. So it sounds like it'll be a massive construction feat once it's done.
4: So compared to what we have right now, some temporary structures for security, how much different would it be if this comes to fruition?
3: It would be night and day. And the one thing it would do is, for the Secret Service, they always prefer to keep the president at the White House as much as possible. It's a tension point between the staff, of course, and the Secret Service, because the White House is the most secure facility you could keep the president in, because the Secret Service is fixed post there, and they're controlled 24/7. So if you can do events and have events at the White House, that is probably the safest location for the president. The Secret Service tries to mimic that safety when it goes on the road, but there's still things that are out of the Secret Service's control, which is what we saw with the Washington Hilton assassination attempt. So having a facility like that there would just intuitively be a security enhancement for both the president, the Secret Service, and the White House.
2: So it's going to have a steel drone-proof roof, missile-resistant, drone-proof columns, bullet, ballistic, blast-proof glass, military-grade venting and air conditioning and heating. And this is just the stuff we know. Don, you know from your line of work, there's probably aspects to this that we don't even know about. Is that what you would expect?
3: There's a lot more that's going to go into it than what's been publicly released, because there's a lot in the White House that's not publicly released that also adds security layers to it. But in this case, it is going to be built from the ground up. It'll be state of the art, so it'll have the latest and greatest technology, versus having to go back in a historic structure and retrofit things. So it's easier to build new than retrofit. So I think that'll be the bonus of this new East Wing if it comes to fruition.
4: The suspect was stopped at the checkpoint before breaching the White House grounds. If there was a hardened ballroom that was actually there, how could it have changed the outcome of that incident?
3: With this incident, it wouldn't have changed anything, because the president was already in the White House. He was in the Oval Office. He was already in a secure location. And the way the White House complex is set up is there's 18 acres. On the west side is 17th Street, which is where this incident occurred, at 17th and Penn. And then on the east side of the White House is 15th Street. So the east room, of course, is on the 15th Street side. This occurred on the 17th Street side. But for the Washington Hilton assassination attempt, or even other events that the president has to attend, it would give an alternate location. So theoretically, if the press dinner was held at the at this ballroom, then the Washington Hilton incident may have not happened.
2: Don Mihalik, ABC News law enforcement contributor and retired senior Secret Service agent. Don, thank you so much.
3: Thanks for having me, guys.
2: But now, even if this is built, everything's not going to be at the ballroom. Like the press correspondents' dinner, people have already said, no, part of the deal is that we get the president on neutral turf. We get this president didn't even go to the dinner some years. They're not going to have every single event at this new ballroom.
4: Exactly.
2: I mean, that's
4: exactly.
2: Just not going to happen. I mean, unless the guy's never going to leave the White House, literally. What, he'll never go to China again, never go to Europe again. We'll have them all come instead and have meetings at the ballroom.

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10: Traffic then weather. Debbie Lasaga, how are the roads?
11: Well, we've got delays, as you might imagine. Southbound on 41, backed up from Good Hope Road all the way down to just past Capitol Drive. Northbound delays from about Mayfair Road up to Silver Spring. Southbound 43, a little heavy from Good Hope past Bender Road. Back on the brakes from Capitol down through the Marquette all the way down to the KK River Crossing. Northbound's backed up from Kilbourne all the way to Locust. We've also got delays on the bypass. Southbound from about Greenfield all the way down through the Hale Interchange to about 76th Street. And westbound 894 slow out of the Mitchell Interchange towards Forest Home. I'm Debbie Lazaga with your WTMJ Time Saver Traffic.
10: Your WTMJ 5-day forecast, cloudy tonight, a low of 58. Tomorrow, mostly sunny, a slight chance of showers late, a high of 82. Thursday, mostly sunny, a high of 72. Friday, sunny, a high of 78. Saturday, really sunny, a high of 81 degrees. Right now in Milwaukee, it's partly sunny and 77 degrees.
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12: Doctor, doctor, give me the news. I got a bad case of loving you.
4: No, Dr. John Raymond is the president and CEO of the Medical College of Wisconsin, a professor of medicine, and he is with us in the studio. Dr. Raymond, so good to see you.
13: Yeah, great to see you, John.
4: I love this because these are two topics that are in the news right now that we want to tap into your expertise on. We're going to talk about the Kyle Busch situation.

0: patient and sepsis and pneumonia coming up in a couple of minutes. But first, Ebola. This is in the national and international headlines. Central Africa, Congo, there's some cases in Uganda. Give us the background about the outbreak in Central Africa. What do we know about what's happening there?
1: Yeah, there is a very significant outbreak of Ebola in Central and Eastern Africa right now. And the last one that we had that garnered international attention was 2014 to 2016, and that was in West Africa. So in April, there was a sentinel case that was detected in the Democratic Republic of Congo. And now we have over 1,000 suspected cases with 250 or so deaths from Ebola, and it spread to a number of surrounding countries. Uganda has a case, and there's an alert out now in about a dozen countries in Central and Eastern Africa. And the World Health Organization has now declared this a public health emergency with international concern, which is their second highest level of concern.
2: Just so people understand, what is Ebola virus?
1: Yeah, so Ebola is a virus. It is contagious through contamination or touching of bodily fluids from someone who's infected. And it's a type of virus called a hemorrhagic virus. In other words, it impacts your blood vessels, it causes bleeding, and it can have a fatality rate anywhere from 30 to 90%, depending on the strain. And there are four strains of Ebola. What's interesting is the current strain that's circulating is not the one that we saw in 2014, which is the more common one called the Zaire strain. It's one called the Bundibugyo strain. It's not very well known. And the reason that's a problem is they have developed vaccines and antibodies against the strain that we saw in 2014. There really are no treatments whatsoever other than supportive care for this currently circulating strain.
0: So Americans want to know, is there a threat to the United States? Have Americans been infected or impacted? Are we doing anything to prepare? Should we be worried?
1: Yeah. Okay. Let me start by saying it's certainly worth paying attention to, but at this point in time, nothing to be concerned about unless you have traveled to Central Africa and have been exposed to people that have been around the virus. So it's also a virus that even though it's very contagious, if you have heavy contact with bodily fluids, it's generally not as transmissible as, say, COVID was. So the likelihood that there's going to be a worldwide pandemic is small. It also responds very well to typical public health interventions like contact screening, isolation, and whatnot. So they're already deploying those public health measures. One American has been infected so far. It was a physician that was taking care of patients in Uganda. He is now being taken care of in Germany, critically ill, actually tried to get to the U.S. and our government didn't want him to come here. So he's getting care in Germany. His family was exposed and they're in isolation right now, as well as one physician colleague. In terms of interventions, what we've done in the U.S., there are three points of entry for the majority of people that may have traveled to Central Africa. And those airports are now screening passengers that are coming on flights from or that have been in Central Africa. They do temperature checks. They do interviews. And if there has been a documented exposure, then they put them in isolation. And those are the Houston George W. Bush, the Atlanta, and the Dulles airports.
2: Are those the lessons that we've learned from the COVID pandemic, or are there more lessons we've learned?
1: You know, I think the main lesson we learned from the COVID pandemic, and I think all of us need to admit we could have done better, communication from trusted sources is absolutely essential. And we really need our government agencies and our medical institutions to work really carefully to make sure that people understand what's happening. And in part, that's why I thank you for allowing me to be on the show today.
0: All right, let's switch gears. The other story that the last few days really skyrocketed to the top was the untimely death of Kyle Busch, the NASCAR driver, big time winner. Some say the greatest NASCAR driver in the history of the sport. 41 years old, died unexpectedly after not feeling well from sepsis related to severe pneumonia. Most of us know what pneumonia is. What is sepsis?
1: Yeah. Well, first of all, really, really shocking. But maybe it shouldn't be, because even young people can be impacted by sepsis. So what is sepsis? It's basically a respiratory and circulatory collapse from a severe infection. Either toxins are being released by typically a bacteria, or the body's immune system is overreacting to the infection and it causes organ damage, circulatory collapse, respiratory failure, and organ damage.
2: How common is it?
0: Yeah, good question, Julia.
1: It's really a lot more common than people would have even expected. There were about 2 million cases of sepsis last year in the United States, and about a third of deaths in the hospital are attributable to sepsis. So many different types of infections can cause sepsis. It isn't just pneumonia. It can be a skin infection, urinary tract infection, gastrointestinal infection. Those would be the most common sources. Treatment is basically supportive care, although you can give antibiotics if you know what the pathogen is. And in some cases, if you believe that there's a hyperactive immune response, you can use prednisone and other immunomodulatory agents. But typically, intubation with respiratory support, circulatory support with medicines that increase your blood pressure, intravenous fluids, if the kidneys fail, dialysis and whatnot. Now, these can be really, really sick patients. And one of the problems with sepsis, even if you're a survivor, is there can be permanent sequelae, organ damage, difficulty thinking, in some cases incapacities or disabilities that are a result of the severe sepsis. So it's a very significant problem. Typically, the risk factors would be either being very young or very old, having diabetes, cancer, renal failure, liver failure, or problems with your immune system. But unfortunately, sepsis can affect anyone that has a severe infection. Even a young athlete like Kyle Busch, who was in, you know, prime condition to do what he did. And so if you have an infection and you're feeling weak, dizzy, maybe a little bit confused, you need to seek help immediately.
0: So I guess, is that the lesson here, that if he had been treated for the pneumonia, if he had gone to the doctor right away, maybe it wouldn't have got to the point where his body reacted this way? Is this how it works?
1: Really important question, John. And, you know, he basically ignored it. I guess he was in a racing simulator and just tried to
0: tough his way. And hadn't felt good for like a week.
1: But there is a clear difference in mortality between people that get early care and people that get late care. It's still, even if you get early care, the mortality rate's somewhere around 25%.
0: Wow.
1: But for people that wait until they're in shock, mortality rate's up to 75%. So yeah, I think if he'd sought care earlier, he would have had a better chance to come through this.
2: What would be a sign if I knew that I had pneumonia and I was being treated, but maybe it wasn't the right antibiotic, or maybe I should have been hospitalized?
1: Extreme weakness, fatigue, dizziness, maybe a little bit of confusion, high fever, and even paradoxically, a low temperature means your body is not able to mount the kind of immune response that you want.
0: Boy, tragic story, that is for sure. Hopefully there's a lesson in there for all of us. All right, good news of the week. Do you have some good news of the week for us?
1: This is really interesting. There was a study at the University of Pennsylvania where they used artificial intelligence to look at 400,000 Reddit posts to look for side effects from GLP-1 drugs, and they actually found people complaining about side effects that typically aren't associated with GLP-1 drugs. Mm. So those would mainly be menstrual irregularities and hot flashes in women. Now, that doesn't mean that those are definite side effects of GLP-1 drugs, but it shows the power of artificial intelligence and social media to uncover potential side effects or health conditions that we wouldn't normally think about.
0: Yeah, see, another great use of AI.
1: Yeah.
0: Dr. John Raymond is the president and CEO of the Medical College of Wisconsin. Such timely stuff. Dr. Raymond, thank you.
1: Thanks, John and Julia.
0: It is 4:56 at WTMJ.
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4: The Milwaukee Rescue Mission's proposal for a residential treatment facility in New Berlin remains in limbo. The City Board of Appeals calls for written briefs from the mission and from project opponents by this Thursday. The Walmart Supercenter property on Appleton Avenue in Germantown is sold to a national real estate investor for $8.8 million. The buyer is an affiliate of Agree Realty in Royal Oak, Michigan. Craig Leopold of Racine, who owns the NHL's Minnesota Wild, expands his real estate holdings in the Twin Cities. Leopold leads a group that acquires an iconic St. Paul hotel for $18 million. I'm Rich Kirchen with MilwaukeeBusinessJournal.com on 620 WTMJ.
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0: It's 5 o'clock. I'm John Mercure. Your top story. Rescue efforts continue after a deadly explosion in Washington State.
2: I'm Julia Fellow. Injuries after a dog attack on Memorial Day.
10: I'm Debbie Lozaga. Westbound 94 is slowing down from about 20th Street all the way through to Holly Road. Back on the brakes, crossing over the county line to about Elm Grove Road. And then more delays from about Barker Road all the way to 164. Eastbound, slowing down from Highway 16 past Barker Road. You're back on the brakes from just before 76th Street all the way through 235th. And then delays on the bypass. Southbound on 894 from Greenfield Avenue down and around the Hale to Forest Home. Westbound is backed up out of the Mitchell to Loomis. I'm Debbie Lozaga with your WTMJ Time Saver Traffic.
0: Partly cloudy tonight, a low of 58. Mostly sunny tomorrow, a high of 82. From the WTMJ Breaking News Center, Multiple deaths are being reported after a major chemical implosion in Washington state. News Nation's Colleen McShane.
1: And most of the details we're getting on the story coming in from the Longview fire chief, who says crews first responded to an incident at the Nippon packaging facility. It was this

0: Morning around 7:15 local. They had multiple people who were hurt. Actually, multiple people rushed to local hospitals and multiple people died, though officials did not say the exact number or give details about those victims.
1: Some people remain missing. One firefighter was injured during the response.
2: The Trump administration wants to create a government-wide non-disclosure agreement to prevent leaks. Critics say it's the latest attempt to crack down on dissent within the federal government.
3: The office that effectively serves as the Human Resources Department for the federal government released a draft version of the non-disclosure agreement, which would make it easier to terminate or pursue civil and criminal penalties against government employees who release non-public information. The Trump administration says standardizing the form across the government is necessary after alleged leaks of information about military actions and immigration enforcement. However, the largest union of federal employees argues the form is another attempt to purge nonpartisan career employees and replace them with loyalists. Peter Haralambos, ABC News.
1: Closer to home, a Memorial Day dog attack and shooting leaves a Milwaukee police officer and two dogs injured.
4: I believe it's a loose animal complaint.
5: I just got bit by it, but shots were fired to the animals, for pit bulls.
1: Audio courtesy of Broadcastify, police responding to the loose animal complaint. Yesterday, near 106th and Bender, one officer was trying to catch one of the dogs when it bit him. Two officers then fired their guns and struck two dogs. The injured officer, a 51-year-old man, was taken to the hospital. The dogs were also transported for medical care.
2: A Milwaukee Common Council committee approved a settlement involving a deadly police incident. 31-year-old Haley Linville died last September after being hit by a police squad during a welfare check on the south side. According to a letter from the city attorney, Milwaukee is considered legally liable in the case. Now, the committee agreed to pay $250,000 to her family. The settlement proposal still needs final approval from the full common council and the mayor.
1: Most Wisconsinites wanted lawmakers to approve the failed tax relief and education package backed by Governor Evers and Republican leaders.
6: A new Marquette University Law School poll found 4 out of 5 voters supported the proposal, which would have used some of the state's budget surplus for property tax relief, rebate checks, and more funding for special education. Support was strong across party lines, with the majority saying they believe lawmakers should have approved the bill now instead of waiting for future budget talks. The package passed the state assembly, but fell short in the Senate earlier this month. Neil Doyle, WTMJ News.
2: Coming up, the Brewers are looking to take the series against the Cardinals.
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1: 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The Brewers look to make it 2 in a row over the Cardinals, with Kyle Harrison taking the mound tonight. It comes one day after Jacob Mizrowski lit up the radar gun, striking out 12 Cardinals over seven innings of work.

0: work, but it's not all about the velocity for manager Pat Murphy.
1: So if he's showing the ball early or if his mechanics are not in place, he's not going to have the command and it's not going to be as hard to hit. We get carried away with the third digit there, 100 versus 99, but the bottom line is you have to pitch. This game isn't about miles per hour.
0: Coverage of tonight's game begins at 6:05 right here on the home of the Brewers, WTMJ. The Brewers play starting pitcher Logan Henderson on the 15-day injured list and recall starting pitcher Coleman Crow from AAA. And block one of organized team activities is underway for the Packers.
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0: All right, coming up in just a couple of minutes, Major Garrett, CBS's Chief Washington Correspondent. But first,
5: this is the 5 o'clock focus on Wisconsin's Afternoon News.
0: In focus today, the future of Marty Brooks. A big meeting behind closed doors a few hours ago discussing presumably his future. WTMJ's Adam Roberts was at the meeting, but not really in the meeting, but he's here in the studio. Hey, Adam.
6: Hey, guys. Yeah, I can only hope one of these days to be in such a closed session meeting, but that right. is the nature of those meetings. They are legally able to do so, and that's exactly what happened today. So this is the Wisconsin Center District's Board of Directors. It's made up of some of the most powerful business leaders and politicians in the city of Milwaukee, and that makes sense. It's about, they concern themselves over this pretty large chunk of land that has a lot of big properties, the Baird Center, Miller High Life Theater, Panther Arena, etc. So the president and CEO Marty Brooks has held his role since 2018, but has been in the headlines a lot for a couple of reasons that the board is not all too thrilled with. The matter at hand today is this idea of this best use study for the district and for its properties that Brooks himself commissioned last year. We've talked about it at length on this show. It was the study that recommended, in part, the building of a convention center hotel. While it never explicitly said that, the writing was all over the place. In this 100-plus page report, you had the rendering of the hotel in place of the theater where it currently sits. You have the scoring system that said, if you were to put a hotel here, here's where it would make the most sense. So it was littered all over the study, and the board, who is Brooks's boss, this entity, weren't all too happy that he went forward and commissioned the study without their knowledge necessarily or approval. Now, the argument that Brooks has made since he has been in the headlines on this study is, I'm just doing my job. I am put here to make the best interests of the district my responsibility. And he has said that, including when he was on this very show back in February, and you, John, posed the question, do you see yourself in a year from then still being in your spot? And he said, I have every intention on being so.
7: Every morning when I get up and shave, I look myself in the eyes and I have to look into my soul and answer with nobody else around, are you doing the right thing for the district, yourself and your family? And I know, regardless what anyone else may say, my objective was to get information to present to the board so we could look towards the future, period.
6: End of sentence. So today, again, that board meeting went on for an hour. No decision was made, even though there are several board members who are on record as saying that they were frustrated by that study. No one spoke today, albeit for County Comptroller Liz Sumner, who is a board member. She said there would be another meeting at some point on this matter in closed session again, but did not elaborate on when that could be.
0: Was Marty Brooks at the meeting today?
6: He physically was not present, so it's a pretty small room where the board held their meeting today, and he was not in that room. Now, I can't speak for whether or not he appeared over Zoom, potentially, as some of the members do for these sorts of things, but I know that the board was in the room, as well as their outside legal counsel on this, as the agenda said, potential litigation, but that Brooks himself was not in the room.
2: His base salary is $410,000 a year, and his contract goes through 2028. So what do you think they were talking about?
0: Yeah, they're definitely trying to figure out an exit strategy, according to people that we've been talking to. How does it end?
6: Well, it could end, if it does end in a firing, in one of three ways, which we've alluded to before, and not alluded to, we talked about it. You can either be fired outright for cause, be fired for convenience, which means you can be fired anytime for any reason, sort of the employment at will in this case, or there's the theoretical third option that, as he has alluded to, he plans to keep his job. The writing, though, on the wall seems to indicate that's a very far-flung third possibility.
0: WTMJ's Adam Roberts. Thank you, Adam.
6: Of course.
0: Major Garrett, up next on WTMJ. 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
0: Traffic and weather, then Major Garrett. Hey, Deb.
16: Hey, John. Southbound on 43, we've got backups from Capitol Drive all the way down through the Marquette to about Beecher. A little bit more of a delay right past Lincoln as well. On the northbound side, we are seeing some delays out of the Marquette all the way up to North Avenue. Westbound 94, watch for delays from 27th Street to about Holly Road. Back on the brakes right past Moreland Road and into the Barker Road area. Eastbound has got some backups just east of Highway 83 to about Elmhurst Road, and then back on the brakes from Highway 16 past Barker, and one more backup from 76th Street all the way to 35th. I'm Debbie Lazaga with your WTMJ Time Saver Traffic.
0: The WTMJ 5-day forecast. Tonight, partly cloudy, a low of 58 degrees. Tomorrow, mostly sunny, a high of 82. On Thursday, mostly sunny, a high of 72. Friday, sunny, 78. And on Saturday, sunny, a high of 81 degrees. It's currently 77.
12: From the White House briefing room, To the story shaping the country, CBS News Chief Washington correspondent Major Garrett.
13: If you're in a competitive Republican primary, you crave Donald Trump's endorsement. And that's when its potency begins to diminish. Then you take the Trump name and everything that comes with it into the general election.
12: National perspective, straight answers, right here on Wisconsin's Afternoon News.
0: He's also a Padres Fantasy Camp World Champion. Major, good afternoon.
13: Good afternoon.
0: You should
13: small world. It's a very small world that I'm a champion of.
0: Yeah, but
13: microscopic might be the best way to describe
0: No. I'm sure you've seen by now, because you're on top of stuff more than anyone we know, the video of Bobby Kennedy grabbing two snakes, black racers, and he ends up getting bit, and he's dancing around with the snakes. What is happening in our world, Major Garrett?
13: Well, RFK Jr. Is someone who's A, not afraid of animals. He has a long history of them, some of them alive, some of them dead. And clearly is both curious and agile enough to grab two snakes and have the inclination to do it, which means those are three things I would never say about myself. Agile enough, willing enough, eager enough to grab two snakes in my back patio. I would just let them alone and say, do what you're going to do. I'll be over here way away from you.
0: Yeah, you know what I'd be doing? I'd be calling a realtor. Like, I got to find somewhere else to live.
16: I mean, it bit his tie in. His tie went flailing all over.
0: And then it bit his hand.
13: Yeah,
16: he got bit. Yeah.
13: And look, there is a part of RFK Jr. that is a little performative, and I think he was kind of enjoying it, even getting bitten, as he clearly was, because he recoils from it. He's mugging for the cameras to a certain degree as well. So he likes to present physically and otherwise as sort of untamed man of the wilderness motif. And I think that video was shot. My guess is, I don't know about this 100%, so I probably shouldn't say it, but I think, because it was over the weekend, the president's son, Don Jr., got married over the weekend on an island in the Bahamas. I think that might have been where they were. If not, they were some other place, because you see clearly in the background a very nice tropical setting. So it wasn't like their own property. I think he was somewhere else, obviously, and it might have been the Bahamas for Don Jr.'s wedding.
0: So you can hear his wife. I think it's his wife. She's saying,
13: Cheryl Hines.
0: Yeah, honey, don't do that. Okay, so if you're at the compound in San Diego and there are snakes and you feel inclined to try to grab both of them, what's lovely Laura saying? Play this out. How does this work?
13: See, Laura knows me well enough. She's like, neither one of us are getting anywhere near those snakes. We're like, no. We're getting in the car, we're driving someplace else, and we're getting on the phone and saying, someone come take away the snakes, I'll write you the check. That's my role in life. Problem presents itself, I write a check. Okay? That's what I do.
0: That's actually a pretty good solution.
13: I leave it to the professionals.
0: Yeah, there are people that do that for a living.
13: As Inspector Harry Callahan said memorably in every one of the Dirty Harry movies, but this one in particular, a man's got to know his limitations.
0: President Trump, it's reported, will convene a cabinet meeting at Camp David amid the negotiations that are going on. Here's my question to all of this. It seems like the Iranians are talking to some people in Qatar. They've talked to people in Pakistan. Marco Rubio today said it's very complicated who we talk to. What sort of factor has that been in negotiating, that it seems like we don't know who we're talking to or when we're talking to them?
13: That's a big, big complicating factor. And just before I went on the air with my show, The Takeout, the White House announced that it's not going to be at Camp David. There's some inclement weather, so they're going to be at the White House for the cabinet meeting tomorrow. But look, we have been asking, meaning all the journalists in D.C. and globally who are fascinated by the resolution or not of this war, have been asking for weeks, who are you talking to? Who do you consider your negotiators? Is it the supreme leader? Is it the foreign minister? Is it the head of the parliament in Iran? And the White House and Secretary of State and also National Security Advisor, we should remember that he has two jobs, Marco Rubio, never tell us, never disclose in particular with whom they are precisely negotiating this memorandum of understanding. So that's all sort of opaque. And I bring up the term memorandum of understanding because it sounds very bureaucratic. It sounds very like two sides of equal weight. I went back and looked at the president's social media post when this war began, the end of February. He said the goal was unconditional surrender. Now, I don't know

0: how this is going to be absorbed, but if there is a memorandum of understanding, I don't know how you have a memorandum of understanding and unconditional surrender at the same time. It would never, it's never happened before, which means the regime is intact. Some remnants of it obviously remain intact because you're negotiating a memorandum of understanding. If all that's achieved from it is reopening of the Strait of Hormuz, a quick reminder, that was open when the war started. It only closed as a means of Iran trying to pressurize the situation, get itself back in the negotiating game. And what becomes of its nuclear ambitions? What becomes of its material support, military and financial, for terrorist proxies in the region? How about its remaining stockpiles of missiles and drones? All those things seem to be off for another time. How that's all digested, if that's the contour of the deal, will be very tough for this White House.
1: Is it accurate that the Iranians only wanted to talk to J.D. Vance over the Memorial Day weekend?
0: That might be true, and you can understand why, because in reports that are true, that the White House has only tried to slightly push back on, he was, within the upper echelons of the Trump White House, the most skeptical person, and said, look, I'm not in favor of this, but if we're going to do it, let's do it. Let's do it harsh, meaning with lots of overwhelming military power, and then get out. So the Iranians, whether it's a correct perception or not, perceive them as the most dovish within the administration on the terms by which to end this conflict. So they might have made that request. Of course, if you're President Trump, you say, no, this all goes through me or my designated negotiators. But you can see why the Iranians, either for public consumption purposes or trying to use it as a negotiating tactic, would identify Vance.
2: He is Major Garrett, CBS's chief Washington correspondent. So, Major, you're on a deserted island, and you have to have on the island with you snakes, alligators, or spiders. Which is it going to be? You have to. And you don't. And your check's no good there.
0: Well, so that's right. Deserted island, by definition, check's no good. So I would take spiders over snakes over alligators. So the descending order is spiders at the top, snakes, then alligators. Okay?
2: Yeah.
0: And I think it's self-evident why, because I got a fighting chance against a spider.
1: Right.
0: Maybe a snake. I have no chance against an alligator. Who's so motivated?
2: He is Major Garrett. Check out The Takeout. It's the news of the day. It's the biggest interviews, and it's always a lot of fun as well. Major, we appreciate it. Thank you so much.
0: Thank you.
2: It is 524 at WTMJ. Are you going the same order? Spiders, snakes,
1: alligators? I was trying to think, what would have the best protein? Yeah. Have you ever tasted an eel, let alone a snake?
2: Maybe it's because I'm around alligators a lot in South Carolina. I think I'd go alligator above snake.
1: Right, because they'd have a hard time digesting you if you're not near water.
2: Yeah,
1: you're
2: that's
1: making
2: right.
1: me laugh.
2: No, that's right. And snakes, you don't know where they are.
1: I've been bit by so many spiders.
2: Oh, yeah, that's disgusting. All right, let's check the markets. So we have the number one political guy in the world on our show every week, and we're asking about snakes and
1: Well, that's
2: spiders.
1: Bobby Kennedy.
2: Yeah,
1: Bobby,
2: it's news.
1: Bobby's at it again.
2: In the news. By the way, he broke news on the show because I just double checked, and it was actually during his show that they announced that it wasn't going to be at Camp David. So there you go. Major Garrett on top of everything. The markets, according to Annex, the NASDAQ up 312, the S&P up 45, the Dow is off 118 points on the day. Know the difference with Annex.
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5: It's 5:30. I'm John Mercier. Your top story, sentencing postponed for a former Milwaukee County judge.
8: I'm Julia Fellow. Evacuation orders lifted in Southern California.
9: I'm Debbie Lozaga. We do have a crash on the ramp from Wisconsin Avenue to 175 southbound, so heads up with that. Other than that, we do have westbound 94 backing up from 25th Street out to Holly Road, and then from Elm Grove Road pretty much all the way past Calhoun. Eastbound backing up from Highway 16 all the way past Barker Road, 76th Street to 35th, and then southbound 43 backing up from Capitol Drive all the way down through the Marquette. I'm Debbie Lozaga with your WTMJ Time Saver Traffic.
8: Cloudy tonight, a low of 58. Tomorrow, slight chance of showers late. Mostly sunny throughout the day, though. High of 82. Right now, Milwaukee, it's partly sunny and 77 degrees.
5: From the WTMJ Breaking News Center, the sentencing for former Milwaukee County Judge Hannah Dugan's been postponed. Dugan's attorneys asking the court to either enter a judgment of acquittal or order a new trial. Dugan was convicted of felony obstruction for helping a previously deported undocumented immigrant evade a federal immigration arrest inside the courthouse. She faces a maximum penalty of 5 years in prison. The hearing is now set for June 3rd, which was the original date set for sentencing.
8: The woman accused in connection with a massive warehouse fire near 32nd and Hampton pled not guilty.
10: 22-year-old Ellen Stevens faces one misdemeanor count of negligent handling of burning material after investigators say she accidentally started the five-alarm fire last week. According to court documents, Stevens admitted to smoking a cigarette inside the vacant warehouse and is guarding it through an opening in the roof. Officials say the fire caused nearly $1 million in damage and forced the building to be demolished. She's due back in court in July. Nizer Spencer, WTMJ News.
5: A Verona police officer won't face charges for a deadly shooting in Dane County. 44-year-old Eric Pottinger led officers on a high-speed chase in a stolen SUV before crashing in March. Investigators say Pottinger got out with a hammer and ignored commands to drop it. He also tried getting into the officer's squad car. The officer shot Pottinger several times. He died at a hospital. The Dane County District Attorney says the shooting was justified.
8: Evacuation orders have been lifted for some people who live near a damaged tank containing hazardous chemicals in Southern California. A crack found in the tank has relieved some pressure. Temperatures inside the tank fell enough to eliminate the risk of a catastrophic explosion. Here's APC's Alex Stone.
11: Hopefully later on tonight, the 16,000, it was 50,000 last night because of the threat of what they call a blevy, but a large-scale explosion now gone, that's not going to go on, that they hope to be able to get the number down from the 16,000 it's at right now to nobody, possibly later on tonight.
8: Officials say that while exposure to the chemical inside the tank can cause serious respiratory and neurological problems, they confirmed there was not a leak.
5: Iran is vowing to retaliate after the U.S. resumed strikes in southern Iran, hitting missile launch sites and sinking two boats in the Strait of Hormuz. News Nation's Robert Sherman.
12: While the U.S. views this as an act of self-defense, Iran does not see it that way, vowing potential retaliation. The IRGC putting out a statement here a short while ago saying negotiation with the enemy is pure loss, and adding that the treacherous enemy has once again violated the ceasefire during time of negotiations. The Aerospace Force of the IRGC is prepared for a decisive, swift response and the implementation of measures ordered by the esteemed commander-in-chief.
5: Meanwhile, the Iranian negotiating team returned to Doha for a meeting with Qatari officials to discuss a deal to end the war.
8: Brookfield Mayor Steve Ponto is taking a leave of absence less than 2 months after being reelected. According to a letter shared by an alderman, Ponto cited personal issues that may impact his ability to perform mayoral duties. Ponto has served as Brookfield's mayor since 2010. City officials say Common Council President Gary Melkhorn will serve as acting mayor during his leave.
5: A middle school student from New Berlin advances to the quarterfinal round of the Scripps National Spelling Bee. 13-year-old Ethan Robert correctly spelled the word Gurmukhi in round one.
13: Gurmukhi.
14: Gurmukhi. G-U-R-M-U-K-H-I. Gurmukhi.
15: That is correct.
5: Gurmukhi is the script used by Sikhs for writing Punjabi. He also provided the correct definition for the word prosperous in round two.
8: Brewers played and traded baseball gloves for hard hats in Milwaukee.
10: Milwaukee Brewers players helped kick off construction on a new Habitat for Humanity home. Brewers pitcher D.L. Hall tells WTMJ.
16: Growing up, I moved around a pretty good bit. I had a bunch of different houses. Being able to give somebody a steady place to call home and go back to the same place every night is pretty special to me.
10: First baseman Andrew Vaughn tells WTMJ.
17: I think for somebody and for, you know, the city of Milwaukee, I think that's awesome what they're doing here.
10: Milwaukee Habitat for Humanity says the home is one of 40 affordable homes planned for this year for first-time buyers. Nizer Spencer, WTMJ News.
5: Time for a WTMJ sports update from the Gruber Law Offices. One call, that's all sports desk. The Packers begin organized team activities today, but the first open practice and media availability are tomorrow. Lefty Kyle Harrison takes the mound tonight as the first-place Brewers look to make it two in a row over the Cardinals. Through 51 games, Brewers manager Pat Murphy has used a duplicate lineup on just one occasion.
18: It isn't so different day after day, but we use a lot of players in a platoon type situation. We also build a lineup based on the other team's available relief pitchers. To put nine guys in the exact same order in the same positions is just not a thing that happens very much anymore in baseball.
5: Our coverage of tonight's game starts at 6:05 right here on WTMJ. And for the first time since 2010, the Milwaukee Panthers men's baseball team qualifies for the NCAA tournament. The Panthers begin play on Friday against Auburn.

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4: All right, let's bring in the tannest man in the land. Chief Meteorologist Brian Nisnansky is with us. Hello, Niz.
5: What's up, guys? Yeah,
4: You look good.
5: Thank you. Yeah, but it's all hard work outdoors and sitting at kids' soccer games and maybe a little bit of boating too.
4: Yeah,
5: but
4: good. How was the weekend? I saw you worked some of the weekend. Did you have time to catch your breath a little bit?
5: Yeah. I worked yesterday, which is fine. I mean, actually, like these shifts that happen when like 80% of the office is gone, including all the bosses, end up being pretty relaxing. So they're probably listening now anyways, but the weekend was good. Sunday we got out on the water a little bit in the evening. Most of the day in Port Washington was very foggy, so we couldn't get out on the water. Went to the Brewers game on Sunday, which they didn't have much run production, but it was a lot of fun. But went to the parade also in Port Washington Monday morning, which was a short but sweet parade. But good opportunity, obviously, to let the kids know what the day was about.
4: Man, I was in the yard after I emceed the big Memorial Day ceremony yesterday morning. Then I was in the yard most of the weekend. It was fantastic. Just planting, working in the beds. What a great weekend we had.
5: It was. Started a little bit on the cool side, but things definitely trended on the way up. And that continued today. We got our first 90 degree today. That was in West Bend. West Bend got up to 90 degrees, and then I'm sure many other thermometers. Julia, I like your new specs. I like the new glasses you got going on there.
6: Oh, yeah. I ran out of my contacts. I saw Steve Shamrose was wearing his glasses. He didn't look like he was prepared either.
4: It's a glasses day.
6: No, it's definitely I forgot my contacts day.
4: I put on my air for the first time, Niz, today. Fired up the AC for the first time when I left the house to come into work.
6: Oh.
5: I did too. Actually, we did yesterday just to kind of get, you know, freshen things up a little bit. And I think it's the right call. I mean, obviously, everybody has different thresholds, but tonight, lows are probably going to stay in the 60s. You know, with highs in the 80s, the house could get pretty toasty. Thankfully, humidity really hasn't been that terrible yet. There's been times where it's spiked up to around 60 for a dew point, but really, we've seen a lot of 40s and 50s for dew points. So even as temperatures climb to around 90, we've been doing okay. And part of that is because the ground is getting so dry. This is the big weather story. We went from the wettest April on record in Milwaukee to now we're on pace for the driest May on record.
4: Whoa.
5: In Milwaukee. That would be a crazy turnaround here.
4: Yeah, I planted sod in a couple places in my yard, and my second job has been I've been standing in my yard watering the lawn.
5: Yeah. Yeah, brutal. I hear that. Yeah, it's I don't want to do it this early, but I mean, I'm getting close to turning on the sprinklers. I haven't planted anything new, but it's starting to get a little toasty.
4: Yeah, crispy.
5: It's a little too early for that. Yeah,
4: you're right. All right, how about tonight, the next few days? What are we looking at?
5: Okay, guys, so we're watching some thunderstorms north, up towards Green Bay. Actually, they're north of Green Bay. Strong to at times severe. They'll be slowly dropping down, but they're likely going to fizzle out completely before reaching any of us here in southeastern Wisconsin. Just a slight chance of a shower up towards maybe Fond du Lac and Sheboygan. Low temperature tonight around 60. For tomorrow, mostly sunny. Slight chance of showers in the afternoon. A high of 75, inland 82, but getting quite cooler in the afternoon as the wind shifts northeast. Mostly

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5: Traffic and weather. Hey, Deb.
7: Hey, John. We've got problems with a crash on the ramp from Wisconsin Avenue to southbound 175, so watch out for that. Otherwise, southbound 41, very heavy from Good Hope Road all the way down to Capitol. Northbound slowing down from North Avenue up to Capitol as well. Southbound 43, got a patch of heavy traffic from Good Hope Road to Bender and then back on the brakes from Capitol through the Marquette. Westbound 94, backing up from 27th Street to Holly Road and then a little bit past Highway F in Waukesha County. Eastbound slowing down from Highway 16 past Barker Road, and then you're back on the brakes from 76th Street all the way to 35th. We've also got left lane blocked on 43 southbound, the Rock Freeway southbound, right in the Hale Interchange with a broken down vehicle. So that's going to be causing some issues through that area. Backing things up onto 894 from Oklahoma Avenue down through the Hale. I'm Debbie Lazaga with your WTMJ Time Saver Traffic.
5: Dr. John Raymond is the president and CEO of the Medical College of Wisconsin, a professor of medicine, and he is with us in the studio. Dr. Raymond, so good to see you.
8: Yeah, great to see you, John.
5: I love this because these are two topics that are in the news right now that we want to tap into your expertise on. We're going to talk about the Kyle Busch situation and sepsis and pneumonia coming up in a couple of minutes. But first, Ebola. This is in the

0: national and international headlines. Central Africa, Congo, there's some cases in Uganda. Give us the background about the outbreak in Central Africa. What do we know about what's happening there?
1: Yeah, there is a very significant outbreak of Ebola in Central and Eastern Africa right now. And the last one that we had that garnered international attention was 2014 to 2016, and that was in West Africa. So in April, there was a sentinel case that was detected in the Democratic Republic of Congo. And now we have over 1,000 suspected cases with 250 or so deaths from Ebola, and it spread to a number of surrounding countries. Uganda has a case, and there's an alert out now in about a dozen countries in Central and Eastern Africa. And the World Health Organization has now declared this a public health emergency with international concern, which is their second highest level of concern.
2: Just so people understand, what is Ebola virus?
1: Yeah, so Ebola is a virus. It is contagious through contamination or touching of bodily fluids from someone who's infected. And it's a type of virus called a hemorrhagic virus. In other words, it impacts your blood vessels, it causes bleeding, and it can have a fatality rate anywhere from 30 to 90%, depending on the strain. And there are four strains of Ebola. What's interesting is the current strain that's circulating is not the one that we saw in 2014, which is the more common one called the Zaire strain. It's one called the Bundibugyo strain. It's not very well known. And the reason that's a problem is they have developed vaccines and antibodies against the strain that we saw in 2014. There really are no treatments whatsoever other than supportive care for this currently circulating strain.
0: So Americans want to know, is there a threat to the United States? Have Americans been infected or impacted? Are we doing anything to prepare? Should we be worried?
1: Okay. Let me start by saying it's certainly worth paying attention to, but at this point in time, nothing to be concerned about unless you have traveled to Central Africa and have been exposed to people that have been around the virus. So it's also a virus that, even though it's very contagious if you have heavy contact with bodily fluids, it's generally not as transmissible as, say, COVID was. So the likelihood that there's going to be a worldwide pandemic is small. It also responds very well to typical public health interventions like contact screening, isolation, and whatnot. So they're already deploying those public health measures. One American has been infected so far. It was a physician that was taking care of patients in Uganda. He is now being taken care of in Germany, critically ill, actually tried to get to the U.S. and our government didn't want him to come here. So he's getting care in Germany. His family was exposed and they're in isolation right now, as well as one physician colleague. In terms of interventions, what we've done in the U.S., there are three points of entry for the majority of people that may have traveled to Central Africa. And those airports are now screening passengers that are coming on flights from or that have been in Central Africa. They do temperature checks. They do interviews. And if there has been a documented exposure, then they put them in isolation. And those are the Houston George W. Bush, the Atlanta, and the Dulles airports.
2: Are those the lessons that we've learned from the COVID pandemic, or are there more lessons we've learned?
1: You know, I think the main lesson we learned from the COVID pandemic, and I think all of us need to admit we could have done better, communication from trusted sources is absolutely essential. And we really need our government agencies and our medical institutions to work really carefully to make sure that people understand what's happening. And in part, that's why I thank you for allowing me to be on the show today.
0: All right, let's switch gears. The other story that the last few days really skyrocketed to the top was the untimely death of Kyle Busch, the NASCAR driver, big-time winner. Some say the greatest NASCAR driver in the history of the sport. 41 years old, died unexpectedly after not feeling well from sepsis related to severe pneumonia. Most of us know what pneumonia is. What is sepsis?
1: Yeah, well, first of all, really, really shocking. But maybe it shouldn't be, because even young people can be impacted by sepsis. So what is sepsis? It's basically a respiratory and circulatory collapse from a severe infection. either toxins are being released by typically a bacteria, or the body's immune system is overreacting to the infection, and it causes organ damage, circulatory collapse, respiratory failure, and organ damage.
2: How common is it?
0: Yeah, good question, Julia.
1: It's really a lot more common than people would have even expected. There were about 2 million cases of sepsis last year in the United States, and about a third of deaths in the hospital are attributable to sepsis. So many different types of infections can cause sepsis. It isn't just pneumonia. It can be a skin infection, urinary tract infection, gastrointestinal infection. Those would be the most common sources. Treatment is basically supportive care, although you can give antibiotics if you know what the pathogen is. And in some cases, if you believe that there's a hyperactive immune response, you can use prednisone and other immunomodulatory agents. But typically, intubation with respiratory support, circulatory support with medicines that increase your blood pressure, intravenous fluids, if the kidneys fail, dialysis and whatnot. Now, these can be really, really sick patients. And one of the problems with sepsis, even if you're a survivor, is there can be permanent sequelae, organ damage, difficulty thinking, in some cases, incapacities or disabilities that are a result of the severe sepsis. So it's a very significant problem. Typically, the risk factors would be either being very young or very old, having diabetes, cancer, renal failure, liver failure, or problems with your immune system. But unfortunately, sepsis can affect anyone that has a severe infection. Even a young athlete like Kyle Busch, who was in, you know, prime condition to do what he did. And so if you have an infection and you're feeling weak, dizzy, maybe a little bit confused, you need to seek help immediately.
0: So I guess, is that the lesson here, that if he had been treated for the pneumonia, if he had gone to the doctor right away, maybe it wouldn't have got to the point where his body reacted this way? Is this how it works?
1: Really important question, John. And, you know, he basically ignored it. I guess he was in a racing simulator and just tried to
0: And hadn't felt good for like a week.
1: But there is a clear difference in mortality between people that get early care and people that get late care. It's still, even if you get early care, the mortality rate's somewhere around 25%.
0: Wow.
1: But for people that wait until they're in shock, mortality rate's up to 75%. So, yeah, I think if he'd sought care earlier, he would have had a better chance to come through this.
2: What would be a sign if I knew that I had pneumonia and I was being treated, but maybe it wasn't the right antibiotic, or maybe I should have been hospitalized?
1: Extreme weakness, fatigue, dizziness, maybe a little bit of confusion, high fever, and even paradoxically, a low temperature means your body is not able to mount the kind of immune response that you want.
0: Boy, tragic story. That is for sure. Hopefully there's a lesson in there for all of us. All right. Good news of the week. Do you have some good news of the week for us?
1: This is really interesting. There was a study at the University of Pennsylvania where they used artificial intelligence to look at 400,000 Reddit posts to look for side effects from GLP-1 drugs. And they actually found people complaining about side effects that typically aren't associated with GLP-1 drugs. Mm. So those would mainly be menstrual irregularities and hot flashes in women. Now, that doesn't mean that those are definite side effects of GLP-1 drugs, but it shows the power of artificial intelligence and social media to uncover potential side effects or health conditions that we wouldn't normally think about.
0: Yeah, see, another great use of AI.
1: Yeah.
0: Dr. John Raymond is the president and CEO of the Medical College of Wisconsin. Such timely stuff. Dr. Raymond, thank you.
1: Thanks, John and Julia.
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18: At 6 o'clock, it's 78 degrees. Tonight, partly cloudy, a low of 58. From the WTMJ Breaking News Center, I'm Jen Gregg. The sentencing for former Milwaukee County Judge Hannah Dugan has been postponed. Dugan's attorneys are asking the court to either enter a judgment of acquittal or order a new trial. Dugan was convicted of felony obstruction for helping a previously deported undocumented immigrant evade a federal immigration arrest inside the courthouse in 2025. She faces a maximum penalty of 5 years in prison. A hearing is now set for June 3rd, which was the original date set for sentencing. The woman accused in connection with a massive warehouse fire near 32nd and Hampton pleads not guilty.
19: 22-year-old Ellen Stevens faces one misdemeanor count of negligent handling of burning material after investigators say she accidentally started the five-alarm fire last week. According to court documents, Stevens admitted to smoking a cigarette inside the vacant warehouse and is guarding it through an opening in the roof. Officials say the fire caused nearly $1 million in damage and forced the building to be demolished. She's due back in court in July. Nizer Spencer, WTMJ News.
18: And affordable housing efforts in Milwaukee got a boost from some familiar Brewers' faces. The project is part of a partnership between Brewers Community Foundation and Milwaukee Habitat for Humanity. Brewers pitcher Brandon Woodruff tells WTMJ he's been involved for 6 years.
20: Just knowing that each and every year there's another house being built. 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
18: Milwaukee Habitat says the home will eventually be sold to a first-time buyer at an affordable rate. Time for WTMJ sports update from the Gruber Law Office's One Call That's All Sports Desk. Green Bay Packers running back Josh Jacobs was arrested in Brown County this morning. Jacobs is facing 5 charges, including domestic abuse, battery, and strangulation and suffocation. The investigation is still ongoing. And the Brewers beat the Cardinals 5-1 last night. The Crew are back at it again tonight, with coverage starting at 6:05 here on WTMJ.

Taking a look at the roads with your WTMJ Time Saver traffic. The ramp from West Wisconsin Ave to Highway 175 South is closed due to a crash. Eastbound traffic is backed up a bit due to the closure, and it looks like police are blocking an eastbound lane. Here's your WTMJ forecast. Tonight, partly cloudy, a low of 58. Wednesday, mostly sunny, a slight chance of showers later, a high of 75. Thursday, mostly sunny, a high of 66. Friday, super sunny, a high of 75. Saturday, you guessed it again, it's sunny with a high of 75. In Milwaukee, it's 78 degrees. Brewers baseball is up next. I'm Jen Gregg, Outdoor Living Unlimited, WTMJ News Time, 6:03.